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2: The traffic out along westbound 70 backed up. There is a stall westbound 70 at Pecos and left shoulder partially in that left lane. It's causing a delay, adding about 10 minutes to the drive. That's westbound 70 at Pecos. And from Lakewood, some delays. The crash is eastbound 6th Avenue at Wadsworth, left lane blocked off. And there's some paving operations northbound Kipling at C-470. With traffic, I'm Susan Phelan.
3: Your Denver area forecast into tonight. Sky's going to remain mostly clear, and this afternoon's heat advisory will gradually settle down as lows fall to the middle and upper 60s. Winds will stay breezy under a clear sky. Then hot temps will be the theme Tuesday through Friday. Low to mid 90s through the end of the week. No chance for precip as everything is deflected west, north, and south. Overnight lows around the mid 60s with afternoon breezy winds making way for clear skies. Shower chances may pick up by late Sunday. I'm Day Weather Meteorologist Don Watson.
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12: 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Not to be overlooked. Did you know that Hillary said that Biden made a terrible mistake for himself by deciding to run again? Number one?
17: He made a terrible mistake. He made a terrible mistake for himself, his legacy, and for the country. He had said that he would not run again. And, you know, counterfactual narratives are always a bit tricky. But I believe if he had kept to that plan and said in, say, the late summer of 23 that he wasn't going to run, that he was going to pass, you know, the torch to the next generation, we would have had a real contest. And very sadly, I believe whoever emerged from that contest, whether it was the vice president or a governor or a senator or anybody else, would have beaten Donald Trump. So I think it was a terrible miscalculation on the part of President Biden. But once he didn't move and did not, you know, admit that he had said he was going to step aside and then decided not to, and held on for as long as he did, we were in a terrible dilemma.
11: Confirming that the reason Clyburn put his arm around Joe Biden right before the South Carolina primary after Bernie Sanders had won the Nevada caucuses, becoming the front runner, Democrat Socialist becoming the front runner, 2020. The promise was that I'll run, I'll be the moderate, rational, common sense guy, I'll hand the baton off to Kamala Harris, and then she'll run in 2024. Oops. Dr. Jill Biden loved being First Lady, and President Biden loved being President Biden. Now, notably, Hillary didn't say it was terrible for the country because of his policies, you know, allowing minimum of 12 million people in the country illegally. She didn't talk about that. Spending all this money that Lawrence Summer, the former Secretary of Treasury under Bill Clinton, said would be inflationary, and it was. Reversing Trump's oil and gas policies. When he left, the average family of four, as I've said many times, was paying $1,100 a month for the same goods and services as that family was paying 4 years earlier. Hillary didn't say anything about that. And speaking of the inflation that we have right now, this is Steve Moore, the economist who advised President Trump 1.0, number 44.
14: For everybody else, though, I think people are wondering, Steve, what's going to happen here with inflation? What are we going to see ultimately happen as a result of, you know, the situation with Iran? We obviously came into things with this president in a really bad spot. He's fixed a lot, but you had an op-ed on FoxNews.com recently, and you talked about what you think is going to happen.
15: Well, first of all, people are angry about inflation now. I mean, my wife is angry. You know, shoppers are angry. People don't like paying high gas and food prices. But I always, when I see the president, I always remind him he knows this. 85% of the increase in the cost of everything happened under Biden.
14: Right.
15: These are the Biden inflation rates that are still affecting people. I am very optimistic we're going to see a reduction in the inflation rate. Right now, it's because of Iran, it's about 4. I think we're going to get the inflation rate back down to below 2%. Remember, inflation went up to 9% under Biden.
14: Yes.
15: So we're going to see a vast reduction in the inflation rate, partly because gas prices are going to come down, but also because we have this new revolution in technology with AI. Businesses are using this to cut their costs, and they're going to pass those on. The one thing that's been kind of sticky right now has been food prices, agriculture prices. And so we need to do something about bringing beef prices down. You know, we have less cattle today in the United States than we've had in like 50 years. So we need to replenish the stock there. But I think people are going to see much lower inflation by the end of the summer.
14: Wow, that's great news.
11: And also, let's remember, according to that Fed study, rents increased 20%. Mortgage home prices for a home, 30%, because of the illegal immigration that Biden intentionally allowed. This is HUD Secretary Turner, number 48.
18: Leadership. Well, we already have been acting because we knew from the beginning when you have open borders and you have tens of millions of illegal immigrants coming across unchecked and unvetted, it strains your housing supply and makes the cost of your housing go up. And so I'm glad that the feds came out with this working paper so that the American people can see this is just not rhetoric. These are facts. This is proof. And so, again, we are making sure that American taxpayer dollars go to American people as it pertains to housing. American people are first and only priority under President Trump.
11: Now, presumably, actress Jennifer Lewis made her claims about white people because of the student athlete from Mississippi who vanished during a 4th of July boat trip with friends to Horn Island, which is a island near the border of Mississippi and Alabama. He apparently was with three white friends. He happened to be black. After a multi-day search, they found his body on the island. His friends told authorities that he decided to stay on the island to talk to a girl. The Jackson County Sheriff said, quote, "From the people we talked to, it sounds like he chose to stay on the island with the assumption that he was going to ride back to the mainland with someone else," close quote. Meanwhile, the family has hired attorney Ben Crump. He's the modern-day Johnny Cochran. And he posted an image featuring one white man with three black men on a boat with the caption, "What if the roles were reversed?" Implying that what happened to this student-athlete, this black student-athlete, had something to do with his race. This is still under investigation, but he's already made that determination. So presumably this is what actress Jennifer Lewis was talking about. Number 64.

0: female press secretary. Wouldn't you be a little reluctant to refer to Caroline Leavitt as a DEI hire? That means you're not watching The View. Number 25.
1: All these things. She got an education. She married a rich guy. So talk about a DEI hire.
2: I think to Joy's point, you know, it's really rich for her to, at 28 years old, she married a 65-year-old. I mean, that's her choice. He's worth $6 million. So I don't know what she... He's 61, I'm sorry. So I'm not sure where she comes off saying that Gen Zers are lazy. I'm raising Gen Zers. They work constantly, and I know, I can see it, they make a lot less money. They live paycheck to paycheck. 42% of Gen Zers have, two-thirds of Gen Zs are now in the workforce. 42% of them say they are living paycheck to paycheck.
3: But just to be fair to Caroline, she's been personally very successful. She's had a big career in politics and media. She's made over $1 million herself.
1: She's 28
3: years old. But I do think that's...
0: Refer to her as a DEI hire. Joy Behar. By the way, how many male panelists do they have on The View? I've watched it over the years. I haven't noticed a single one. Is there some sort of, I don't know, bigotry against men? Should we file some sort of lawsuit? If we come back, Mick Jagger says, it's not my job to talk about politics at a concert. How refreshing. Don't leave town.
4: 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Update.
5: The U.S. has started a third consecutive night of strikes against Iran. U.S. Central Command says the strikes were at the direction of President Trump and will continue to degrade Iran's ability to, in their words, attack innocent civilians and commercial shipping in the Strait of Hormuz. This after President Trump said he's reinstating a blockade of the strait. The president says he'll address the nation in a primetime speech Thursday night. MS Now reports the president will claim that declassified intelligence reveals a foreign nation's plot to interfere in the 2020 presidential election. Reports say Trump will be joined by FBI Director Kash Patel, Homeland Security Secretary Mark Wayne Mullen, and others. Delta Airlines out of Atlanta has booked the highest quarterly revenue in that company's history. The airline reports higher ticket prices and a 17% surge in premium seat sales is what pushed total company-wide revenue to nearly $20 billion. That's despite a recent massive spike in fuel expenses. I'm Scott Carr.
6: 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Truck crash cases involve lots of electronically stored evidence that must be immediately preserved, including the truck's black box. 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
7: The highway is getting better. Had some problems. They've been cleared out. Stall westbound 70 at Pecos. That is gone. A little crowded getting past I-25. That's improving. A stall on southbound I-25 at Evans. Clear to the shoulder. Just a little crowded there as you head on down to Evans. There's a wreck, 32nd and Wadsworth. A problem with traffic lights causing delays, 88th and Wadsworth. With traffic, I'm Susan Thielen.
8: Your Denver area forecast into tonight. Sky is going to remain mostly clear, and this afternoon's heat advisory will gradually settle down as lows fall to the middle and upper 60s. Winds will stay breezy under a clear sky. Then hot temps will be the theme Tuesday through Friday. Low to mid 90s through the end of the week. No chance for precip as everything is deflected west, north, and south. Overnight lows around the mid 60s with afternoon breezy winds making way for clear skies. Shower chances may pick up by late Sunday. I'm Dave Weather Meteorologist.

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2: 95 degrees.
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4: Baseball has arrived at its All-Star break. The Rays and Rangers lead divisions in the American League, with the White Sox and Guardians tied in the AL Central. The National League division leaders at the break are the Braves, Brewers, and Dodgers, although LA heads into the break after a tough weekend. They were swept at home three straight by Arizona, including a 5-3 loss yesterday, manager Dave Roberts.
5: In the end of the day, we gave away way too many bases. We didn't play good defense, and then situationally, we weren't good offensively. So when you do that, you lose three.
4: Despite the sweep, the Dodgers hit the break with baseball's best record. The All-Star game in Philadelphia is tomorrow. Tonight in Philly, eight of the game's biggest sluggers square off in the home run derby. The field includes two hometown Phillies, Kyle Schwarber and Bryce Harper. Another off day for the World Cup. It resumes tomorrow with the first semifinal. Spain faces France in Arlington, Texas. Then Wednesday in Atlanta, it's England and Argentina. And Yannick Sinner repeats. Sinner winning the men's title at Wimbledon for a second year in a row. I'm Matt McCoy.
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7: 888-971-SAGE, 888-971-7243. I am Larry Elder. We are Salem News Channel. We're going to talk about fraud that the Democrats don't seem to care about or don't seem to think is going on later on. But first, Mick Jagger, in an interview, says, it's not my job to lecture people on politics. I just want people to have a good time. Number 47.
8: And my question is to do with sort of how you understand your relationship with your audience. This actually maybe speaks to the politics stuff in a way too, because and let me give two counterexamples to sort of triangulate the question. Okay. So on one poll we have somebody like Bob Dylan.
7: Yeah.
8: Where if you go see him live, he's great. It almost feels like the crowd is incidental. Like he's going to be doing whatever he's doing, whether or not people showed up or not. On the other end of the spectrum, you have somebody like a Bruce Springsteen who clearly sees his job as engaging in a meaningful back and forth with his audience. It means something different to him.
7: Yeah.
8: What does your relationship to the audience mean to you? What do they represent, all those people out there?
9: Well, first of all, it depends where you are and what kind of event it is. Like the New Orleans event, that's a festival. They didn't come to see you necessarily. You know, they bought their tickets before they knew you were coming.
8: Right, if you play the New Orleans Jazz Festival.
9: We played that. Then we do Summer in the Park in London. You buy those tickets. Glastonbury. You buy those tickets because you like that festival. You always think something's good going to happen, but you don't know. So they're not necessarily coming to see, they're not your biggest fans necessarily. I'm not saying that they hate you, otherwise it probably wouldn't be there. There's different levels of these kind of people, and you have to treat them in a slightly different way. The bottom line of my thing is, really, is that my job in the live music world is just those people that come is to have the best time they possibly can, and for 2 hours or whatever it is, to forget all their problems and the problems of the world and their mortgages and their whatever, and if they have problems, or just to give them, they can have just the best time. It's similar going to a sports event, really, because you everything else is shy. You're just watching it. Who's going to win? You know, you're not worrying about everything else. You know, those things are out of your mind. I know you're still on that. You're on the phone and everything. Your little Danny has hurt his tooth. But you know, I know you can still have that. I know you can still have that. But in the old days, you never had that really. So that's my job. So is to make them have the best time they possibly have. And some audiences want to go completely nuts. You know. And then you encourage them to go more nuts. And say you can play to some places in the world, it's different, you know. You play in Finland, it's not the same as playing in Argentina, you know. It's a different, they don't want to go completely so nuts. Maybe they do. I'm just using as possibles. Yeah. But so you don't want to be trying to churn them up into get frustrated that they're not being demonstrative, or you don't think they're having a good time, because they might be quite relatively calm. They might be relatively, they're having a good time, but in their, I always say to everyone else, they're having a good time in their own way. And but as you go to another place and they're going completely ape, and your job is to make them more ape. That's the one that want to go, let's go ape, so.
8: I want to dig a little deeper on that question.
9: Yeah.
8: So you're talking about what your job is in those events, is to make people have a good time, they want to leave the concert feeling like it was worth it and they could forget their troubles.
9: And you don't want to lecture them.
8: You don't want to lecture them.
7: Imagine that. My job is to entertain. My job is to have a good time. And you don't want to lecture them. What's the over-under when he's going to be called a sellout? Abandoning his responsibility as a cultural icon to tell people to hate Donald Trump. Tell people that Donald Trump's a fascist, a Nazi, a dictator. No, my thing is this, he says. I want to give people the best time. I don't want to lecture them. Trust me, as we speak, he's going to be accused of abandoning his moral responsibility to, quote, make the world a better place, close quote, by calling out fascism and Nazism on the part of Donald Trump. I'm not here for that. Same thing Johnny Carson said. Strangely enough, he said, you can influence people. 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
7: 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Ro Khanna is a Trump-hating California congressman who's probably going to run for president, goes to the West Bank, claims he was detained by quote-unquote settlers and by the IDF, number 45.
17: I saw the arrogance in the eyes of those settlers, 21 and 22-year-olds with guns, laughing that they had detained us. The arrogance of those young IDF soldiers that my tax dollars are funding, having no respect for the fact that they were detaining Americans. No respect that there was an American congressperson in that bus. And laughing when our translator told them that there are Americans there and the American embassy is concerned. It is the arrogance of power, of a power that has had no accountability, total impunity, and has created a toxic culture of oppression.
7: Toxic culture of oppression. This is a guy, by the way, who used to be a defender of Israel. Now he's turned into a critic of Israel. And you know why, of course. Because he wants to run for president. And Israel has now become a four-letter word among the Democrats, particularly younger Democrats. The California Post had an entirely different view of what happened. First sentence, lefty California rep Ro Khanna callously ignored an invitation to meet former Israeli hostages and survivors of the horrific Hamas attack on October 7, 2023. He was offered an invitation to meet the former hostages and survivors during a visit to the Holy Land this week. Staff for Khanna got in touch with the Israeli embassy July 2nd and claimed it was a private trip, that he wouldn't be meeting with Israeli or Palestinian politicians, according to the source. The Israelis offered a meeting with October 7 survivors and former hostages, but they blew him off, according to a source. Israel followed up the next day. Khanna's team never got back to them. Source said, and I'm quoting, Congressman Khanna didn't come to understand the situation. He came looking for a headline. Israel went out of its way to provide Congressman Khanna with access to communities that reflected the complexity of the situation, but he chose a different path. He claims he was detained by armed Israeli settlers brandishing M4 rifles, quote, that we paid for, close quote, during a tour of the West Bank. Went on to state that the Israeli Defense Forces later continued blocking the road after the settlers left. But they said this was an area that's a closed military zone where civilians weren't allowed. And the ambassador to the United States from Israel, named Michael Leiter, said he reached out to Khanna when they found out he was coming, again offered to arrange a meeting with survivors of October 7, as well as to see the issues Israel has to deal with at the borders. Quote, he ignored that, and he decided to coordinate his trip not with Israel, but with Palestinian activists. close quote. I guess Mr. Khanna is running for president. In order to run for president, you have to accuse Israel of devious behavior. Again, the mayor of New York, Zoran Mamdani, has embraced what the senior senator from New York, Chuck Schumer, used to call anti-Semitism. Boycott, divestiture, sanction. The DSA, the party to which he belongs, and Daria Avila Chevalier belong, have endorsed BDS. If Schumer has referred to either of these people of being anti-Semitic for their support for something he called anti-Semitic, I didn't hear it. Now, speaking of race, this is the governor of Maryland, Wes Moore, who also might be running for president. Number 11.
18: I also know that economic withdrawal and economic financing, it actually does matter in terms of the decisions that we're making. That, yes, we have to make sure that we are putting the right elected officials in place, but we also have to make sure we understand the value of our dollar. That when, for example, when we are watching the Voting Rights Act fall, when we're watching representation and black representation in southern states that is being pulled and being people being disenfranchised right before our eyes, my question is this: why is anyone having a conference in Louisiana? Why is anyone deciding to have their business in Florida?
7: Disenfranchised? Okay. What about California, where nearly 40% of the voters voted for Donald Trump? By that measure, about 20 of our 52 House seats should be Republican. Instead, the number is about 4 or 5. Should people be boycotting California because of that? How about New England? Look at the 6 states that comprise New England. Roughly 15 million people in that population. 3 million are Republican. So there should be at least some Republican seats. You know how many Republicans hold U.S. House seats in New England? 0. And do we have to be reminded all the time about America's deeply uneven history of oppression? We know it. How many people are oppressed now? This is the Maryland governor again, number 9.
18: If there's one thing I know about the history of this country, is the history of this country has been deeply uneven and deeply unfair. For families like yours, for families like mine.
19: Yes.
18: And to your point, there's no one who needs to remind any of us that there are answers that this question, that this country has still not answered. I also know this. And this is why policy does matter. Is we come from a history and a legacy when oppression and segregation and institutionalized racism wasn't just condoned, it was the law of the land.
19: Okay.
18: That we are literally a century ago, when we had Klansmen openly walking through the streets, being welcomed into the White House.
7: He said questions that this country still has not answered. Like what? Like what? Like reparations? The extraction of money from people who were never slave owners to be given to people who were never slaves? The man is from Maryland. Maryland was a slave state. Maryland now has a black governor. And you act like nothing's changed? Now, when it comes to supplements, 2 things matter most. 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
20: Traffic's starting to look a little better out there. We still have a couple of things going on around the city. Wadsworth, in both directions at 88th Avenue, the traffic lights are working incorrectly there, so expect some delays. Also, Wadsworth northbound at 32nd Avenue, there is a crash there. Traffic backing up from 29th Avenue there. Also, Chambers northbound at East Mexico, another crash there. With traffic, I'm Jeffrey Dallet.
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7: Triple 8-971-SAGE, 888-971-7243. I am Larry Elder. We are Salem News Channel. Tyler Robinson, the man suspected of assassinating Charlie Kirk, has a roommate. Roommate says that he never discussed politics, never discussed Charlie Kirk. But if he did talk about politics, it had to do with Trump, number 31.
26: Usually if he did talk about politics stuff, it was relating to Trump or current like policies being like issued or voted on, I think.
7: Didn't talk about Charlie Kirk, but he did talk about politics. It was about Trump. Now, there was a fatal ICE shooting in Texas. The DHS, Department of Homeland Security, alleges that a Mexican immigrant and home builder in the country for 35 years, father of 3 U.S. citizens, the department alleges that he rammed an ICE vehicle, refused to follow commands, and attempted to run over an ICE officer. It is under investigation. This is a Democrat congresswoman named Sylvia Garcia from Texas. Here's what she says ICE should have done. Number 59.
27: So we have learned some lessons. Apparently ICE has learned nothing. If they really think that a car is going to hurt somebody, I mean, even a kid would tell you, you shoot the tires. You don't shoot the driver.
7: You shoot the tires. Too many movies. Here's another one. This is Alicia Keys, number 14.
0: Did you know that it's been 100 years since the Equal Rights Amendment was first introduced? And now, still, women don't have an explicit guarantee to equal rights under the U.S. Constitution. Can you believe that? I couldn't even believe that was real. I mean, women are not asking for special rights, just equal rights. Let's turn outrage into authorship. If it's the 250th celebration of the country, isn't it time to update some things? What rights or guarantees do you feel all women should have in America? It's a good question. I'm not here to speak for you. I just want to pass you the mic. So have your say at peoplesbillofrights250.org. Not red, not blue, just you. Wow. Sending you big love.
7: That was deep. Not red, not white, not blue, just you. What right don't you have as a woman? Which one? Okay, you don't have the right to stand up and urinate. Maybe that's it. Unbelievable. Let's do this again tomorrow, gang. God bless.
1: 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Mamba out.
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6: The U.S. has started a third consecutive night of strikes against Iran. U.S. Central Command says the strikes were at the direction of President Trump and will continue to degrade Iran's ability, in their words, to attack innocent civilians and commercial shipping in the Strait of Hormuz. This after Trump said he's reinstating a blockade of the strait. Lindsey Graham's sister will take over his South Carolina Senate seat until the end of his term after his unexpected death Saturday. The governor of South Carolina, Henry McMaster, announced today that Darlene Graham Nordone will serve in the role until the term ends in January. President Trump says he'll address the nation in a primetime speech Thursday. MS Now's reporting the president will claim that declassified intelligence reveals a foreign nation's plot to interfere with the 2020 presidential election. California and 11 other states are suing to block Paramount Skydance from taking over Warner Brothers Discovery.
8: The largest merger in Hollywood history would extinguish competition.
9: California Attorney General Rob Bonta announced the antitrust lawsuit Monday in Los Angeles. His backdrop, the Hollywood sign.
8: It would result in higher prices, lower content quality, and fewer movies and TV shows.
9: Bonta also says the $110 billion deal would kill jobs. Paramount Skydance responded in a statement saying the lawsuit is wrong on both the facts and the law, and delaying the purchase will actually hurt workers. The feds approved the merger in June. I'm Jason Athenson.
6: An ICE-involved shooting in the state of Maine has left one person dead. Governor Janet Mills says in a statement she was briefed on the shooting and that state authorities were working with federal officials. It happened in Biddeford, south of Portland. The Immigrant Rights Coalition in Maine says the man killed was a 26-year-old from Colombia who'd been authorized to work in the U.S. This after a man was shot and killed by an ICE agent in Houston. Reports say the man killed was not a person being targeted by ICE. I'm Scott Carr.
28: News. Some earlier issues are now starting to
20: to clear up. I-25 southbound at C-470, there was a stalled vehicle in the left lane there. That is just being cleared within the past couple of minutes, so traffic starting to move a lot better in that area. Also, Wadsworth in both directions at West 88th Avenue, traffic lights are working incorrectly there, so expect slower speeds and significant delays. I'm Jeffrey Dalle with traffic.
3: For Denver and the Front Range tonight, after a hot day, temperatures into early Tuesday going to be quite mild, around the middle and upper 60s. Under clear skies, winds turn light and variable. For the rest of the week, each day running the same. Our strengthening high pressure keeps it hot, low to mid 90s across the metro with lows around the mid 60s. Sunny days with afternoon and evening breezy winds. Skies will remain clear overnight. Towards the weekend, the foothills to the west could get some showers and thunderstorms, and a little activity may spread to the plains. Day weather meteorologist Don Watzel.
4: Current temperature
10: 94 degrees.
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12: Hey y'all, Jeff Hunt here for my good friend Wayne at the Gun Room. 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
28: Welcome to Seculo for your Monday. We're going to be taking your calls at 1-800-684-3110, 1-800-684-31-DIN. As we are obviously covering and mourning the loss of Senator Lindsey Graham, who has been a friend of this show and a friend of our families for many, many, many years, and obviously a very loud figure in today's political landscape and has been for decades. At the same time, there have been really interesting developments, including tributes from around the world. And I mean that literally. You have right now, I mean, just a few hours ago, a candlelight vigil being held last night in London, in front of with members of people from Iran, from the original Iran, who were there paying tribute to Lindsey Graham. Dozens of people in front of the U.S. embassy with the Lion and Sun flag of Iran, paying tribute to this man who had become one of their, you know, biggest allies and one of their biggest friends. And I think we need to remember that when you start thinking about the legacy of Lindsey Graham. Regardless of what your feed may want to tell you, this is someone who was an international statesman who was doing things to protect American interests, but also for the good of a lot of people around the world. And when you have moments like this, when we have such a divided world, and you have someone like this pass away so tragically and quickly, and you have this happen. Like, if you were to tell me that all these options could be for how people are going to respond, if you were to tell me there was going to be an Iranian-led vigil in support or in praise of their friend, Lindsey Graham. And again, we're not talking about the current Iranian regime. We're talking about the historic Iranian regime. People that were from the pre-revolution. This is what's happening right now around the world. I think that's a cool moment that we need to keep an eye on. Phone lines are open for you at 1-800-684-3110. My dad, Jay Sekulow, is going to be joining us. Jordan, my brother, will be joining us from Washington, D.C., and Will's in studio.
0: That's right. And when you think about this, this is someone that the ACLJ had worked closely with for decades, really.
28: Yeah.
0: This is an individual, when you think about being in the Senate and how fervently he fought for the unborn, a strong pro-life advocate in the Senate, someone that we could rely on and that we could work with in the Senate for pro-life work that we did here at the ACLJ, as well as his support of Israel in a foreign policy that wanted to see very Reagan-esque peace through strength in a way that is divisive even amongst the Republican Party these days. But American leadership, he knew, was crucial to a peaceful world. This is someone who served for decades in the Air Force and once again would come on this broadcast, would talk about the issues, was very close with the ACLJ team, and a lot of the work we did, he saw the fruit of.
28: And what I will say is a true statesman, the fact that you can see how many tributes came in, not just from Republican leaders, but from Democrats who said, you know what, we disagreed on just about everything, but he's actually someone we could work with. He's actually someone who we talked to, who would make us laugh, who would, you know, didn't take things personally, would actually treat things how Washington, D.C. really was built to be treated. And it was nice to see that there was some humanity left in people. I mean, I look back just a few months ago to when Tulsi Gabbard, our friend and colleague Tulsi Gabbard, when she had to step down from her position as the DNI because her husband was diagnosed with a rare and aggressive form of cancer. And you had people like Adam Schiff taking those moments to then go after her still. To see some humanity coming from the right and the left on the passing of Lindsey Graham. Now, again, I'm sure the comments said otherwise. More from human beings, I'd say. More from bots and all of those things online. More the comments. We actually, the people that worked with him were people that universally seem to enjoy working with him, whether they agreed with him or not. Phone lines are open at 1-800-684-3110. We're going to continue talking about this also, these vigils in from the Iranians in London for Lindsey Graham, because I think there's some confusion over what's happening there. I see in the comments, I understand, because it's a headline that kind of messes with your head when you read it. But remember, we're talking about a very different political figure around the world. We'll be right back.
1: Hi, friends. Jeff Hunt with an important announcement. 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
28: Welcome back to Sekulow. We'll be connecting my dad soon, Jay Sekulow, as well. Will Haynes in studio. Of course, we are talking about the passing, the really untimely and shocking passing of Senator Lindsey Graham, again, who's been a friend to this broadcast, a friend to the ACLJ, and the work we've done for so many years. And again, I know that the comments that came in sometimes can get a little aggressive in terms of Senator Graham, whenever we would have him on, whenever we discuss him, especially whenever we say something positively about him. However, I want you to understand that he has been someone that we had worked with so directly for many years, and really that my dad and my brother had worked with pretty much every week, and someone that was clearly working up until the last moments of his life here on Earth. My dad, Jay Sekulow, is joining us right now. Of course, we are discussing this. And, Dad, we're even seeing, we discussed this, that currently in London, or last night in London, they were having vigils in front of the U.S. Embassy with Iranians, you know, essentially Iranian refugees, families, you know, the old Iran, leading a vigil for Lindsey Graham, because he is somebody who, though controversial maybe for even some Americans, was highly praised in his work around the world.
2: Well, and if you want to start here with the United States, we have the strongest and most conservative Supreme Court we've had in my lifetime. And I've litigated since the 1980s at the Supreme Court, and we've got a case there right now. And you could thank Lindsey Graham for the current Supreme Court of the United States. Of course, you thank President Trump as well. But the fact is that Lindsey Graham and his advocacy for these judicial nominees are the reason we have a conservative Supreme Court today.
0: Well, and you also think that someone who understood the importance of the office and the role of the Senate, taking the advice and consent role very seriously as a senator, but also being able to work with his colleagues, being able to find ways using the Senate, the mechanisms of the Senate, to move things forward, like judicial nominees, something that was very important, we know, for him as well as for the ACLJ, and as well as his role in the foreign policy role of the Senate as well. Just a real statesman and someone that will be missed, but really also a part of that old guard that the Senate, I don't know, there is another Lindsey Graham that understands the mechanisms of the Senate in the way that he did that's currently serving.
2: Yeah, he was really a historian of the Senate. He understood how the Senate worked. He understood the Senate rules. He also understood clearly the role of the United States. He believed the United States on a global scale can do good for the world. And that's one of his key motivations. He was just dealing right before he passed, of course, with Russia and Ukraine. But he was also negotiating with Saudi Arabia for the recognition and establishment of formal ties to Israel. This was one of his life goals. And he was a passionate advocate for America here in the United States and abroad. I want to say this. I've worked with him starting when he was a congressman in early 2000. And Lindsey and the ACLJ have had a very close relationship. Logan mentioned talking to him every week. I just spoke to him a couple of weeks ago before he left for his trip. And this is a tragic loss for his family, of course, and a loss for the United States. He was a scholar. He was a statesman. He was our friend. And I just want to emphasize the good that he did for this country, especially as we look at in our realm in judicial nominations, is unprecedented in our history. He brokered so many deals to get conservative judges confirmed. He saved the confirmation of Brett Kavanaugh. So Lindsey was passionate about American foreign policy, too, as you know, and a big defender of Israel. And while they may not be popular with some these days, it's popular with me, and it's popular with the ACLJ. And we saw his work firsthand in bringing stability to the Middle East. He was a defender of the president. I worked very closely, of course, with him on so many issues. We spent a lot of time in the White House together. We also spent a lot of time on the Senate floor together during the impeachment. And Lindsey Graham was a friend, patriot, and a leader, the best of American political leadership.
28: Before we let you go, Dad, I did also want to give you an opportunity, too, because not only are we saying all these positive things about working with him side by side, all the issues that we certainly agreed with him on, you also have an outpouring of Democrats, people that worked, you know, on the other side of the aisle, saying how much they enjoyed working with him, his humor, his wit, and the fact that he could keep things not personal, that it wasn't like it is today, where it feels like typically you have to have, this vitriol towards the other side, towards the other person, and rarely do we see a passing of a political leader or any kind of tragedy that happens with a political leader or with somebody. We mentioned that, you know, the Adam Schiff's response to when Tulsi Gabbard's husband was diagnosed with cancer and how it was disturbing and how, you know, we've lost a little bit of humanity. You saw a glimmer of humanity in the fact that even the Democrats he worked alongside with, which I'm sure was shocking to a lot of their base, came out and said this was someone that they loved and loved working with.
2: Well, it's because he understood that politics is the art of the possible. It's not the art of the perfect. And what you have in a situation with Lindsey Graham, he was able to reach across party lines to move the ball further, ultimately to serve the purposes of a conservative constitutional position. But he cut deals for judges. I remember, I mean, I think about the current chief judge of the Court of Appeals for the 11th Circuit, Bill Pryor, and I'm being go through a whole list of them, where we worked so closely with Lindsey Graham, of course, the Supreme Court nominees. But he was principled, but he did have a great sense of humor, and he's going to be missed. He was one of the good guys. I said that to Mom yesterday. He is one of the good guys. We lost a friend. You know, the country lost a senator, the representative, the people of South Carolina lost a senator. We've lost a statesman. We've also lost a friend here. And he served this country honorably in the military as a judge advocate general, a military lawyer. He was also a military judge. He served in active combat zones. He loved the country. And what you're seeing is the country loved him. There will always be the naysayers, but I'm tuning that out to the reality that this was a guy that reshaped the judiciary in the United States and helped our foreign policy on a global scale. So
28: yeah, it was actually nice to see
2: him, and I'll miss him.
28: It was actually nice to see his response. Of course, a lot of us will miss him, but you guys both, obviously you and Jordan both worked with him directly very often. We also know, for those who are following it, they will make an announcement later today on who will be the replacement, likely, and what's looking like it will be actually be Lindsey Graham's sister, temporarily, obviously, until next term. There will be an election coming up here in a few
0: months.
28: That's
0: right, and we can actually go over that for folks that are interested, that want to know how that process works, because Senator Graham was up for re-election. This would, I believe, be his fifth term if he were reelected in the Senate. And so it's a calendar now that you're running up against November. But what it does appear is that Governor Henry McMaster will be announcing today at 4 p.m. Eastern time who that person will be, who will be filling the seat, because that is, once again, the governor, when a senator is no longer in office, whether they resign or they pass away, normally, and it varies by state law, but the governor or someone within that state can appoint to serve out the rest of a term. That's what we're seeing here. It appears that will be announced at 4 p.m. Eastern, as well as the president, President Trump, has said that he would like to see Lindsey Graham's sister, who is very close with, if you know the history, their parents died when they were young, both of them within like 18 months of each other. And Lindsey Graham effectively raised his sister. So they were very close, and that there has been a call for from the president that it be her to be in the interim to hold that seat. It holds the staff together.
28: Yeah.
0: It has continuity until the election. And then it also isn't a political kingmaker system where the governor is then picking who is the front runner in a primary.
28: Yeah, if anything, it's a nice tribute for a few months till people can get everything together before the election. I think that's a great idea. Thanks, my dad, for joining us. Jordan's going to be joining us coming up a little bit later. Mike Pompeo will be joining us. We are going to cover some other topics as well. There is some other breaking news items that are happening. And the ACLJ rolls on. You know, again, Senator Graham was a longtime friend, and we appreciate his life. We appreciate the legacy that he left, and we will continue to talk about that. A lot of those issues he cared about, a lot of the issues that we care about here, we continue to fight for each and every day. We are in the middle of our ACLJ Liberty Drive. I want you to be a part of it today while donations are doubled throughout the rest of the month. 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You can have your gift doubled. Again, if you give $25, it becomes $50. We appreciate you doing that. We're going to continue on, like I said, with other topics as well as the ACLJ work continues on, including what's happening in Iran. I believe, is Mike Pompeo joining us next?
0: Mike Pompeo is joining us in the next segment to talk, one, about the news that we are covering today, the loss of Senator Graham, but as well, there is some news we wanted to update people on when it comes to Strait of Hormuz in Iran and some things that the president has announced over the weekend. So we will be asking him about that when we get back from this break.
28: Yeah, and again, my brother will also be joining us a little bit later, so don't go anywhere. Phone lines are open for you at 1-800-684-3110. 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
28: Welcome back to Sekulow. We're going to take your calls at 1-800-684-3110. We heard my dad. Now we're going to hear from Secretary Pompeo. Secretary Pompeo, obviously, we're going to get into what's going on, some of the updates in Iran, all of that. But then you even have these vigils happening in London with Iranians out front, actually, who are there, refugee, essentially families that have been in, who have not been in Iran for many years. You're having a vigil for Lindsey Graham, and here's a moment that we all did not expect when we were going to do this show this morning, that this is what we were going to be talking about here, because we're all shocked, obviously, by the news of Senator Graham's passing. You wrote an op-ed for the New York Post. I just want to get your thoughts on the days like today.
7: Yeah. No, I guess I'm unsurprised that many in the world who understood or understand the difference between good and evil are feeling very much a loss, a hole in our hearts today. I've known Senator Graham for, goodness, I've known him for probably 15 years. He had become a friend when I was a brand new member of Congress. He was so kind to me. He was a great assistance to me when I was the Secretary of State and CIA Director. But everyone who knew him, right, he was always fun to be around. Those pictures are showing, right? He's always smiling. But this was a serious political actor. This was someone who cared deeply about the United States of America, who took his job so seriously and worked so diligently. He'll be missed. He knew how to make America great again and worked at it all his life.
0: Mr. Secretary, you even bring up that how he was a great help to you when you were a freshman member of Congress. I mean, we remember those days. You joined this broadcast back in the early days as a congressman from Kansas. And I think that's also a testament. You even see from people on the other side of the aisle. There was a tribute by Cory Booker, who went and approached him when he was a junior senator, had just gotten into office, and said, I want to work on something with you. And he said, well, wait till after my primary. It's a little contentious. I can't be seen talking to you. But the willingness to listen to people or also shepherd them and regardless of their politics, be there as a figurehead, a leader in the institutions of government, something that he knew so well, I think is also going to be something that we greatly miss here when we see this tragic passing and untimely passing. But it's the institutional knowledge that he had and his willingness to work with, whether it be young congressmen or young senators in the process of government.
7: You know, it's so easy to tear down these institutions, to talk bad about Congress or talk bad about the Senate. You know, Senator Graham never did that. He would joke about it. But he understood that these institutions mattered, that our founders, but he took deeply that idea that our founders had it right. And he so loved being a part of it. He wasn't, Lindsey could find a camera for sure. But it wasn't all about Lindsey. It was always about the things he cared about and the things he truly believed mattered to America. He and I, frankly, on Iran, we were brothers in arms. We understood this threat from the Islamic Republic in exactly the same way. But there were other issues we didn't always see eye to eye on. But he was always gracious, always kind, and always willing to sort of listen, take on Mike's views of the world, and have an intellectual debate about it. And I think that's why you see folks from a broad political spectrum saying we're going to miss that set, that voice, that concept on Capitol Hill. I hope others will take that on and see how much Senator Graham is appreciated and begin to behave in a way that that he did. Always fierce in defending the things he believed in, but always caring so deeply about the institutions and about our country.
0: Well, and you even bring up the fact that you and he shared very much a similar vision for what the threat is, and the acknowledgement from these

0: 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You don't need a building. You don't need a choir. You just need to turn your heart to Air One.
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2: Did alongside President Trump, my son and his wife and my grandson are safer today because of that. And I think in the end, that effectiveness, that ability to actually deliver on the things he believed in, will be the true legacy for Senator Graham.
3: Someone else who serves country in the military beforehand, with the Air Force, spent a lot of time, beyond even just the political realm. I think for you, Secretary Pompeo, it's something that I would say that I was, you don't want to say, excited to see, but there was some sort of breath of fresh air that came in, seeing that there were tributes coming in from both sides of the aisle here. And that is so rare. Right now, we are living in a time where that is you don't see even Democrat leaders or Republican leaders saying something positive or telling a warm story about someone on the other side. It's sad that that's not the case. But there was a glimmer of hope, if you will, when I saw some of these tributes coming in. Now, don't read the comments, because you're going to have people who are crazy on all sides. But if you just looked at the people who actually worked with him, you saw this united front of going, I mean, even if they had to caveat with, we never agreed on anything. But at least, again, he'd make me laugh. We enjoyed working together. That is how this is all supposed to be.
2: Yeah. No, I think that's right. And, in each of those, I think you're exactly right. In each of those, not only sometimes they caveat it by saying we didn't agree on everything, and sometimes they'd say they made him laugh, but it was more than that. They would also say he worked with us. Yeah. He tried to listen to our views, and he was excoriated, right? He ended up in a bad place on immigration and with some inside of our party. He voted for Democrat nominees to the United States Supreme Court. So he was criticized for those things, but he was someone who took on board and he took these institutions seriously. And so I think these kind words go even deeper than the fact that he was able to bring joy and cheer. He was thoughtful and decent and good and was prepared to fight on the things that really mattered and find common ground on things where it was possible to do so. I hope we'll see more of that. It's not about giving up the things you really believe in. It's about staring at the problem set and saying, how do we get to the best solution?
3: I always found that to be interesting. Thank you, Secretary Pompeo, for joining us. But he was one of those people who would say, elections have consequences. The president would put up a Supreme Court justice. Are they qualified, whether I agree with them or not? As long as they were qualified, they felt like it didn't matter necessarily his political point of view. And I felt that to be something we should all be thinking about, at least when they're making those calls. So I appreciate it. Thank you, Secretary Pompeo, for being a part of the conversation today. We are going to continue on with the second half hour of the show. We're all going to address some other topics as well. I know not all of you are tuning in just to hear about this, but we have people on staff, whether that's Secretary Pompeo or my dad or my brother, who work with this man for decades on a weekly basis. So, of course, we're going to have a minute here where we're going to spend talking about. Be a part of the ACLJ today as well as part of our Liberty Drive. You can do it. All donations are doubled today at ACLJ.org/Liberty. You scan the QR code and you see. We'll be back second half hour coming right up.
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5: The U.S. has conducted a third consecutive night of strikes against Iran. President Trump spoke from the Oval Office after U.S. Central Command's announcement of the new strikes.
6: They want to make a deal. They came back. We made a deal 2 days ago, and they want to make a deal. They've been negotiating for 47 years, but nobody's ever hit them militarily. We're hitting them very hard.
5: This after President Trump said he's reinstating a blockade of the Strait of Hormuz. Lindsey Graham's sister is stepping into his South Carolina Senate seat until the end of the term after his death Saturday night. South Carolina Governor Henry McMaster said Monday that Darlene Graham Nordone will serve in the role through January. Reports say a D.C. medical examiner said the 71-year-old died from a rupture of the aorta. President Trump says he'll address the nation in a primetime speech Thursday night. MS Now reports the president will claim in the speech declassified intelligence reveals a foreign nation's plot to interfere with the 2020 presidential election. I'm Scott Carr.
7: A couple of off-highway things going on right now. Federal southbound approaching 64th Avenue. There is a crash there. Traffic backing up past 66th Avenue on that southbound side of Federal. Also, I-25 northbound at Baseline Road. There is a disabled vehicle in the left lane.

0: However, within the past couple of seconds, that has now cleared. So good news there. Pinney Boulevard outbound between Tower Road and 40th, still a little slow there. With traffic, I'm Jeffrey Dalle.
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2: For Denver and the Front Range tonight, after a hot day, temperatures into early Tuesday going to be quite mild, around the middle and upper 60s. Under clear skies, winds turn light and variable. For the rest of the week, each day running the same. Our strengthening high pressure keeps it hot, low to mid 90s across the metro with lows around the mid 60s. Sunny days with afternoon and evening breezy winds. Skies will remain clear overnight. Towards the weekend, the foothills to the west could get some showers and thunderstorms, and a little activity may spread to the plains. I'm Day Weather Meteorologist Don Watzel.
3: Current temperature
4: 92 degrees.
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10: Welcome back to Sekulow, second half hour of the show. Phone lines are open for you right now, by the way. 1-800, wide open. 1-800-684-3110. If you want to call in, you can call in. We're happy to take discussions about any of the topics that we are discussing today, whether that's an update of what's going on in Iran, whether we're talking about Senator Graham. You know, as long as we're not like dipping our toe into some sort of strange conspiracy theories, I am happy to have you on the show today. That's at 1-800-684-3110. I always say just be kind to the phone screener. There's a good chance you'll make it on the air. That's 1-800-684-3110. The ACLJ is also right now ramping up our Liberty Drive. So be a part of it today. If you like this show, if you like the legal work we do, all at no cost, all without a paywall, no cost to our clients. But that is because people like you support it. I want to be able to hire the best of the best. I want to have the best of best production. I want to have all of those things here. We want to provide you with a show and experience that is unlike anything you're going to get from anyone else. That doesn't, you know, that we can go on and have these discussions and be civil about it. And just like you saw all the positives coming from both sides, we want people to be able to work with us here at the ACLJ. I've always been excited about that. You know, we've always had good relationships when we agree or disagree, because we're not coming in here and slinging hyperbole at you. We are actually just telling you what's going on and being honest about it. And I want you to call in if you can, 1-800-684-3110. 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We call them ACLJ champions. When you donate, it unlocks one of their pledges. So essentially, all donations are matched. So do it today at ACLJ.org. Be a part of the Liberty Drive. I know there's a lot more, Will, we want to discuss here, though, as well. And Jordan will be joining us coming up here shortly.
11: That's right. We also are going to talk about the process here, what it looks like to replace the senator. Yeah. And that is going to be announced, actually, by the governor, Henry McMaster, this afternoon at 4 p.m. Eastern time. We are going to hear who will be the person to fill that seat, at least through the end of the term. Now, there's an election in November. Lindsey Graham was up for re-election. What we are going to see now is a special primary election for that November general election race. That will be held on August 11th. Candidates can start filing their paperwork to run for that special election July 21st. So just about a week away, a little bit under a week. And then they have a filing period of 1 week until July 28th. Special election will be held August 11th. And if no candidate that has filed reaches the 50% threshold of the vote, there will be a runoff 2 weeks later on August 25th. So a very condensed timeline for individuals that was, it was considered a safe seat. He does not have a lot of challenge. That as kind of that seat that no one was really thinking past Lindsey Graham at this point, because he was such an active member, such a senior member of the Senate, that it is going to be a scramble within South Carolina. And we'll see how the party handles that as these deadlines fast approach. I mean, July 21st, they can start filing their paperwork to run, and they only have 1 week to get it all in. We'll see what happens there. And we may discuss that a little bit with Jordan as well in the next segment.
10: That's right. Jordan will be joining us live from Washington, D.C. in our studios there. So be a part of that conversation as well. Phone lines are open at 1-800-684-3110 to call in. And then again, the ACLJ's Liberty Drive is ramping up. 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
10: Welcome back to Sekulow. We've heard from Adele. We've heard from Rick. We're going to hear from Rick Rennell coming up here, I believe, in the next segment. We've heard from Secretary Pompeo. Now, we're joined by my brother, Jordan Sekulow, who is in Washington, D.C. in our studios.
11: And just arrived.
10: There, right. Just arrived there with, you know, pre-scheduled to be there for a lot of different meetings and things happening. But, Jordan, of course, we wanted to have you on as someone, including, you know, Dad as well, who has been working with Senator Graham for so many years, and the tributes are pouring in, and we need to make sure that we did it as well.
3: Yeah, I mean, listen, I thought back on our time in Washington, D.C., the ACLJ's really expansion into government affairs. Of course, we've always been involved in the federal courts and the U.S. Supreme Court by our office here, but really getting involved in the work in Congress and the television broadcast we do on TBN and those shows where it would be Congressman Graham, Lindsey Graham, who would be joining us. And then when we started broadening out this broadcast, I remember in the first set in this studio, having Senator Graham here with us in that studio. And that was a relationship that continued, from his time in the House of Representatives, through his passing this weekend. You know, he was someone that we'd be on the phone with, and our team would be working with his office regularly, whether it was, as people have said, judicial nominations, foreign policy, the work on Israel. I go back to judicial nominations because people talk about the Supreme Court, but Senator Graham was also key on making sure the courts that are almost, you know, so important, they hear 99.9% of the cases, those appellate courts and district court nominees, that those get through. And he was excited about, again, chairing the Judiciary Committee upcoming once again. And so, again, it's a huge loss for not just the Republicans in the Senate, and for those of us who worked closely because with Senator Graham and his team, obviously that's a huge loss. But it's a huge loss for the country because, as I said, Logan, in text to you and to Will, to Dad, Lindsey, Senator Graham represented what it meant to be a statesman, and that he could take very tough positions. He wasn't going to back down on his positions, but he was able to build bridges and get things done in Washington, D.C. when no one else could. And I remember that going back even to the Bush years on some of those judicial nominations when they looked like they were totally stalled. And now those people, I think about it, have been there 20 plus years because of the work Lindsey Graham did with Democrat senators to make sure these good conservative nominees at the time, now long-term judges at the appellate courts, got through the confirmation process.
11: Well, and Jordan, I think it's also important as we bring that up. He also understood the process of the Senate so well. The world's greatest deliberative body is what the Senate is referred to. And I think what we're losing so much as we see new members of the Senate join and these younger individuals that have now been in the Senate for a while that are Republican or Democrat, regardless, there isn't as much emphasis on that deliberative style in the younger members of the Senate as it was with the Lindsey Grahams of the Senate. And in reality, he understood that is how you get things done in the Senate. It isn't the same as the House for a reason. And that was designed by the founders. He truly understood that. And I think that also shows with his relationship with the president. That was someone who ran against President Trump for president and yet was able to, despite all of the policy disagreements, became one of his closest allies in the Senate because he understood that in America, you can get things done when you talk and when you deliberate things. And he was proof of that in his work in the Senate with the president.
3: And listen, became one of his closest friends as well. I mean, it was someone that I think was a great ear for President Trump. It was a great person for President Trump to talk to. And I know those calls were happening a lot. And it was because of that process, being able to say, okay, but this is what we've got to do to move this through the Senate. And if you look back in time too, as much as people say, you know, they'll kind of say he was a chameleon in politics. First of all, when you have that long of a political career, some of your positions are going to change. I mean, that's just the bottom line truth. And that happens with everybody. But second, he's a team player. You look back in history, and unlike some of these Republicans who try to act like, oh, I'm the most conservative, I'm the most Republican, but they're the ones who are actually kind of attacking the presidents when they happen to be Republican. You know, it's easy for everybody to be in the opposition, but when everybody's trying to actually get things done, Lindsey Graham decided as part of his career that if the American people elected Donald Trump to be president, I'm going to do what I can to get him and his policies through the U.S. Senate. And that's exactly what we would see. And so, I mean, it's huge personal loss. I can't even really imagine that we're talking about it, Will, as Lindsey Graham is gone. It's really hard to even fully accept that yet. And so, I think that'll take some time in Washington, too. I know we're already talking about how that replacement process works. But I will tell people, I mean, when I first saw the news alert, it was, you know, kind of middle of the night, depending on where you are in the country. I thought maybe something had been hacked or sent out. Maybe I was reading the wrong name. And I was like, I couldn't believe, because I knew he had just had those meetings in Ukraine and just gone back to Washington, D.C. And again, it's just a reminder to all of us. You never know when your time is up here on this part of our journey. But you know what? He at that point, you know, he did everything he could, and he fought for the last hours of his life for the people he represented.
10: Yeah, like working to last minute. You also spend a lot of time in South Carolina, and I know that it is a different understanding of how he is even liked or was liked in locally in South Carolina. Very different than even we see him on a national scale. When you talk about him running, you know, for re-election this coming year, like as Will said, this was not a contested election. I mean, people kind of knew Lindsey was pretty locked in for it.
3: Yeah, I mean, listen, people have tried before in the past in the Republican primary to try to take him on and say he's not conservative enough. And the truth is, when you look at his record, he's got an absolutely conservative record. Sometimes he takes positions that are slightly different than the mainstream Republicans. But in truth is, in South Carolina, he was beloved. He was someone who did a lot for his constituents. That's why I did, you know, was just saying, you know, you can kind of start seeing it, Logan. I think that's what we referred to. People like Senator Graham, who are on national television almost every night. And so you kind of start thinking of them as national leaders. But you have to remember, they get elected by, you know, in South Carolina, South Carolinians. And so you've got to make sure those people are not reelecting you for decades in the House and the U.S. Senate if you're not a good representative of the people of South Carolina and you're not able to bring business home. You're not able to be impactful for them. And so I think that the fact that he was someone that no one would even think about not being able to be reelected says a lot right there. I mean, it says almost everything you need to know right there. And that, beloved by his constituents, beloved in Washington, D.C., had a great staff, a loyal staff, some great long-term staff as well. And it's just really sad to see him go. It's someone who I was imagining would be here for, you know, another decade or two.
11: Jordan, the other thing that obviously is now faces even the people of South Carolina is we see the governor will announce this afternoon who will fill that seat until January, until the new senator is sworn in. There's this very abbreviated timeline. July 21st is when candidates can start filing. July 28th, that period closes, so just a week to get your paperwork in. And then there's a election on August 11th, and if someone doesn't get 50%. There's a runoff for the top two candidates on August 25th. Still plenty of time to campaign for a general election in November. There's a lot of chatter. The president suggested that Lindsey Graham's sister be filling that seat. There's some chatter within South Carolina, from some of the insiders, political insiders there, that that is indeed who the governor is looking at appointing as a caretaker, just to hold the seat, continuity of office and staff. But this abbreviated timeline, what are your thoughts on that, as it's going to be now a fight within a state that has very contentious politics?
3: Yes, it's a tough political state. That's what was interesting about Senator Graham, was he had kind of moved past that politically. And so it's Senator Scott to some extent as well. I mean, I think once you got to the Senate there and you were past your second term, things were a little different. But getting there, very tough roads. And listen, there's some tough politicians. There was just a gubernatorial primary. The lieutenant governor, who was in the runoff with the attorney general, Alan Wilson. Alan Wilson ended up winning the runoff there. She is someone who, again, she just had a full campaign operation. And so she could be someone that I could see, now, going into this race, not as the caretaker. I think that could be someone like, again, Senator Graham's sister, someone like that. You also look at Nancy Mace has supposedly already talked about this. Is someone who also has got a campaign. So I would imagine, Will, it's going to be people who either already have a campaign kind of in place, who have been in politics before, or can put together the money quickly enough to run a general election for a statewide seat. And there's only a handful of people that can do that quickly enough.
10: All right, well, thank you so much for joining us, Jordan. We'll continue this discussion going on in the next segment. Rick Grinnell's going to be with us, so don't want to miss that. Jordan's got a lot going on in Washington, D.C., as our team, again, very active, even during these summer months, traveling all over the globe. If you see that there are times where, you know, I'm not here, Jordan's not here, whoever's not here, sometimes that's vacation, but sometimes that is because work calls around the world, and the ACLJ team is hard at work. You know, I see our media team, they're headed off today out of our studios here in Nashville to an undisclosed shooting location for something they're going to put together for you guys to all see. Because again, all of this happens. And those plane tickets, everything happens because of you. 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
10: Welcome back to Secular. Waiting for Rick Grinnell to connect. Just let me know when we are good to go. We're good. Rick, obviously we're having a lot of guests on today because there have been, you know, an outpouring. And I think one of the, you know, most sort of, you know, weird moments in all of this, but maybe one of the more, you know, heartening moments of this, is you've seen people from all sides of the aisle, where typically we have seen tributes come in for political leaders from one side and the other side has to take their jabs. At this moment, I mean, sure, we've seen some from maybe some wild influencers or from people, you know, in the comments, but you've seen a lot of people come together saying, you know, they enjoyed, even if they disagreed with him, they really enjoyed working with this man. I know you wanted to pop on as well, talk about Senator Graham.
13: Yeah, look, I think every single person in America knows that they don't agree with people in their family. Right. They don't agree with their spouse. They don't agree with their priest or their pastor. I mean, it's really, the reality is that unless, if you want to agree with somebody 100% of the time, then you're the candidate, you're the politician. And so I think that when humans recognize the moment, and again, we don't have a lot of humans in Washington, D.C.
10: I think that's the shocking part, right?
13: It tends to be a place devoid of humanity. But the rest of us, you know, we can feel saddened. We can talk about friendships, but we don't have to go into all of the areas that we disagree when there's a death. I actually thought that Amy Klobuchar really started us off in a good way. She had a heartfelt tweet that was all positive about Lindsey Graham's, his humor and his ability to bring people together. And I think that's the Lindsey Graham that I know, which is he's going to be passionate and he's going to be direct, but he's also going to listen and he might change his mind. He may not, but at the end of the day, he's going to say, let's go to dinner and how's your family? And he's old school. You know, I used to work for John Danforth, who is a great senator from the state of Missouri for a long time, 18 years there. And he once told me a story. He said, Washington, D.C. is a place where senators get their doors opened all of the time. And after a little while, they believe the door is always open, and sometimes they run smack into it because it wasn't opened. And I think that is indicative of what we see in Washington of people who don't understand common sense and humanity. But this moment with Lindsey Graham, I think, has really been shockingly good from both sides of the aisle.
11: Well, and I think as well, when you have someone who lived as a statesman and served the country as a statesman, yes, you are going to start to see good humanity again from a culture that has become so toxic. But this is a senator who served 33 years in the Air Force, was retired as a colonel, so served his country in the armed forces, then was a congressman, and then had a career as a senator. And a fact that is very rare, I think, in D.C. is he had one of the lowest net worths of any elected official, because his entire life was built on service, as well as not exploiting the office for personal gain, as unfortunately is easy to do when you are in a position of power like that. And I think that things like this shouldn't be lost on people today, as we see even around the world. We started the show that the Iranian diaspora in London was holding a candlelight vigil in front of the U.S. Embassy for Senator Graham. That's a testament to a life of service, whether you agreed with his policies 100% or not.
13: Yeah, look, I think there's a lot of countries that have individuals who really, whether it's Ukraine or Iran, and I can think of some other places that really valued Lindsey Graham's strong voice. But look, I met Lindsey when he was a congressman from South Carolina back in the 90s. I've known him for 30 years. And I just have to say one point, that if he were here and listening to this conversation, he would be making fun of the fact that he's not perfect. He'd talk about all the times that he wasn't perfect. He lost his temper sometimes. He was a real person. And I don't think that we should, make him into the perfect angel, because he certainly wasn't.
10: Right.
13: But this is a moment where I think we can talk about the good and not, we have to recognize that he was a human being. And sometimes I would get into big, deep arguments with him about how I felt like he was too much of a neocon and didn't do diplomacy enough. But that was my friend. I could talk like that to my friend. And at the end of the day, he was somebody who listened and was a great friend first. He loved Washington, he loved the Senate, and he loved politics.
11: Well, and I think that as well, loving the Senate, that is one of the things we've talked about over and over today, is that the Senate is a unique body, and it's known as the greatest deliberative body in the world. We've strayed from that. But I think it was lions like him in the Senate that held to that tradition, and why I think that would upset people sometimes, because he would talk to people. He would use the opportunity to share ideas and to joust with each other in a way that senators should be able to. And I think we've lost something greatly with his no longer being a senator for the United States.
13: Yeah, I agree. It's a big loss. And it does feel, for those of us outside of Washington, it does feel like it's impacting. I was at the gym this morning and somebody came up to me and just said, hey, I know that you knew Lindsey Graham. I'm sorry for your loss. And I was like, wow, that's an impact of somebody who is not political, recognizing the moment.
10: Yeah. Rick, thank you so much for joining and popping on today. I appreciate it. I know it was the last second to have you on, but I think it was important to hear from people who work directly with him, friends and colleagues, and we appreciate it. So thank you so much for popping on. I did want to take a quick call before we wrap up this show. We have Kevin, who's calling us an ACLJ champion. You can become a champion today, too, during our Liberty Drive. Your first donation will be doubled. Go ahead, Kevin.
14: Hey, thanks for taking my call. Guys, two points I want to make. Number one, Lindsey Graham's significance will indeed be lost, but this should be a call to other senators to step up. Take his place. Assume his passion. We need more help, more good people like him. The second point I want to make is this. There are so many curious parallels going on in the world right now. If you read the Bible, you'll understand what the prophecies have been for millennia. Perhaps God has taken Lindsey home because he doesn't want this positive influence. He's going to let the chip fall where they will. Things are not going well, and we need
11: Kevin, I think we believe in a providential God and that nothing happens outside of his will.
10: All our plans are
11: set.
10: But
11: I think that we also need to pray for his family that is grieving right now.
10: Yeah.
11: And that, once again, pray for our country.
10: I think you brought up, you know, there's a chance that today you'll find out that Senator Graham's sister will be at least temporarily holding his position. What does that look like if you're his family? You know, specifically, we know their history. We talked about it. Essentially, was a father figure in her life after they both lost their parents at a very young age. So what does that look like, being asked to do this in a moment of grief, in a moment of shock? So say a prayer for his family, for sure. You know, I believe that, you know, we all are here for a reason and that the plans are set in motion. But you can be a part of that. You know, say a prayer. Support his family if needed. Support those who are grieving regardless of their politics. And I don't mean that outside of just Senator Graham, and that for anybody. And we need to be there for each other. That's going to wrap up today's show. I appreciate everyone who listened, everyone that watched, all of our guests today, Rick, Mike, my dad, my brother, me and Will in here, and all of you that called in. And for all of you that are supporting the work right now during our Liberty Drive. Best, just keep this QR code up for the rest of the show, which is only about 20 seconds. So do yourself a favor, if you could, be a part of this amazing organization, the amazing work we're doing here. That's at aclj.org. Scan the QR code. Make sure that the more shows like ours that can exist, more work happening like ours can exist, and we can't do it without you.
15: The preceding program was sponsored by the American Center for Law and Justice,
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19: The U.S. has conducted a third consecutive night of strikes against Iran. U.S. Central Command says the strikes were at the direction of President Trump, who says in a social media post the Strait of Hormuz is open again and they're only stopping Iran ships and customers from entering or leaving the strait. The president says the U.S. will be reimbursed for the cost of providing security for the strait.
20: We're protecting a very rich portion of the world. We're spending money. And so what we've done is we are going to be reimbursed for protection. We have them in a position that they don't have any military. There's not a thing they can do about it.
19: The president says on social media the U.S. will serve as the guardian of the Hormuz Strait. The late Senator Lindsey Graham's sister will fill his South Carolina Senate seat until the end of the term after his unexpected death Saturday night. South Carolina Governor Henry McMaster made the announcement Monday.
21: It's my honor to ask his little sister, Darlene Graham, to finish his work for him now.
19: There's been another ICE-involved shooting, this time in Maine. Wendy Swanson reports one person's been killed.
22: In a statement, Governor Janet Mills said she was briefed on the shooting and that state authorities were working with federal officials related to the incident. It happened in Biddeford, south of Portland. The Maine Immigrant Rights Coalition said the man killed was a 26-year-old man from Colombia who had been authorized to work in the U.S. It comes after a man was shot and killed by an ICE agent in Houston, with reports saying he was not the intended target. I'm Wendy Swanson.
19: President Trump says he'll address the nation in a primetime speech Thursday night. MS Now's reporting the president will claim in the speech that declassified intelligence reveals a foreign nation's plot to interfere with the 2020 presidential election. Reports say Trump will be joined by the director of the FBI, Kash Patel, and Homeland Security Director Mark Wayne Mullins, among others. I'm Scott Carr.
2: For Denver and the Front Range tonight, after a hot day, temperatures into early Tuesday going to be quite mild, around the middle and upper 60s. Under clear skies, winds turn light and variable. For the rest of the week, each day running the same. Our strengthening high pressure keeps it hot, low to mid 90s across the metro with with lows around the mid-60s. Sunny days with afternoon and evening breezy winds. Skies will remain clear overnight. Towards the weekend, the foothills to the west could get some showers and thunderstorms, and a little activity may spread to the plains. I'm Day Weather Meteorologist Don Watzel.
0: Current temperature,
4: 92 degrees.
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2: The U.S. has started a third consecutive night of strikes against Iran. U.S. Central Command says the strikes were at the direction of President Trump and will continue to degrade Iran's ability to, in their words, attack innocent civilians and commercial shipping in the Strait of Hormuz. This after President Trump said he's reinstating a blockade of the strait. The president says he'll address the nation in a primetime speech Thursday night. MS Now reports the president will claim that declassified intelligence reveals a foreign nation's plot to interfere in the 2020 presidential election. Reports say Trump will be joined by FBI Director Kash Patel, Homeland Security Secretary Mark Wayne Mullen, and others. Delta Airlines out of Atlanta has booked the highest quarterly revenue in that company's history. The airline reports higher ticket prices and a 17% surge in premium seat sales is what pushed total company-wide revenue to nearly $20 billion. That's despite a recent massive spike in fuel expenses. I'm Scott Carr.
3: For Denver and the Front Range tonight, after a hot day, temperatures into early Tuesday going to be quite mild, around the middle and upper 60s. Under clear skies, winds turn light and variable. For the rest of the week, each day running the same. Our strengthening high pressure keeps it hot, low to mid 90s across the metro with lows around the mid 60s. Sunny days with afternoon and evening breezy winds. Skies will remain clear overnight. Towards the weekend, the foothills to the west could get some showers and thunderstorms, and a little activity may spread to the plains. Weather meteorologist Don Watzel.
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0: Update. The U.S. has conducted a third consecutive night of strikes against Iran. President Trump spoke from the Oval Office after U.S. Central Command's announcement of the new strikes.
1: They want to make a deal. They came back. We made a deal 2 days ago, and they want to make a deal. They've been negotiating for 47 years, but nobody's ever hit them militarily. We're hitting them very hard.
0: This after President Trump said he's reinstating a blockade of the Strait of Hormuz. Lindsey Graham's sister is stepping into his South Carolina Senate seat until the end of the term after his death Saturday night. South Carolina Governor Henry McMaster said Monday that Darlene Graham Nordone will serve in the role through January. Reports say a D.C. medical examiner said the 71-year-old died from a rupture of the aorta. About 100 million people nationwide are set to deal with extreme heat again this week. A heat dome's been scorching the western part of the country, and forecasters say that'll move eastward. The temperature reached a record high in Billings, Montana, Sunday of 111 degrees. I'm Scott Carr.
2: Denver and the Front Range tonight after a hot day. Temperatures into early Tuesday going to be quite mild, around the middle and upper 60s under clear skies. Winds turn light and variable for the rest of the week, each day running the same. Our strengthening high pressure keeps it hot, low to mid 90s across the metro with lows around the mid 60s. Sunny days with afternoon and evening breezy winds. Skies will remain clear overnight. Towards the weekend, the foothills to the west could get some showers and thunderstorms, and a little activity may spread to the plains. I'm Day Weather Meteorologist Don Watzel.
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0: tear in his aorta. Delta Airlines out of Atlanta has booked the highest quarterly revenue in that company's history. The airline reports higher ticket prices and a 17% surge in premium seat sales is what pushed total company-wide revenue to nearly $20 billion. That's despite a recent massive spike in fuel expenses. I'm Scott Carr.
1: For Denver and the Front Range tonight, after a hot day, temperatures into early Tuesday going to be quite mild, around the middle and upper 60s. Under clear skies, winds turn light and variable. For the rest of the week, each day running the same. Our strengthening high pressure keeps it hot, low to mid-90s across the metro with lows around the mid-60s. Sunny days with afternoon and evening breezy winds. Skies will remain clear overnight. Towards the weekend, the foothills to the west could get some showers and thunderstorms, and a little activity may spread to the plains. I'm Dave Weather meteorologist Don Watzel.
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11: How you doing? Gold entered 2026 after a historic year. 53 new all-time highs, record annual demand, and an average price up 44% year over year, then pushed past $5,500 an ounce in January. And right now it's pulled back a little bit because that's the nature of markets, period. But this market, in some ways, is very unique. It's moving in one direction, north, up. But it does so a little bit of a zigzag, and you want to hit the zag, the pullback. Many Wall Street analysts are telling clients this may be a window before gold pushes back toward new highs. That's very important. Meanwhile, silver's on track for a sixth straight year of structural supply deficit. Now, what does that mean? Well, it's an industrial metal in addition to precious metal. So you've got demands for it. Polar, EVs, electronics, other industrial demands still pulling heavily on the market, as well as people investing in it. And gold's pullback has been fueled by fading Fed rate hopes. You know, people are hoping they would cut.

0: Alrighty then, just like that, choose a microphone. You gotta be kidding me, it's that time again already? Indeed, we cross over at the midnight hour in the Eastern Time Zone. Welcome aboard! Here we go once again, a full 5 hours coming your way as we make our way into the 14th day of July. Closing out the greatest day of the week. All right, so we're all settled in, right? Time to really get down to business as we roll into a Taco Tuesday here. All right, trust your week's off to a good start. Coming at you live from the Hot Shot Secret Studios, our Tuesday edition of the Steve Summers Overnight Drive. What do you say? Let's roll. First things first, quick look at our traveler's weather. Overall, not a bad night for moving freight over a good majority of the country. Yeah, from the heartland to the East Coast. In the northern two-thirds of the country, everything's pretty much high and dry. Yeah, muggy, maybe kind of hot. Yeah, southern tier of the country, that's a different story. Spotty shower activity. We've got some lighter rains primarily in parts of North Carolina. Most active area is in south-central North Carolina. Yeah, showers, pockets of heavier rain through the heart of South Carolina. Georgia, scattered showers throughout the state. Not much happened in the Atlanta metro area right now, but again, heavier rains back into west-central Alabama. On over into central portions of Mississippi, some heavy rains, say, in the Tupelo area at this hour. Columbus also seeing some heavier shower activity. Then let's skirt on down. In south central Texas, we're seeing some pretty intense rainfall there. Flash flood concerns to the west of San Antone. Forecasters there say 2 to 4 inches of rain has already come down over several hours' time. Another 1 to 3 inches forecast to be coming their way. Monsoon season, we're seeing that on the radar out west. Rainy night in the Phoenix area, believe it or not. Showers primarily western portions of Arizona. Lot of rain in central and northwestern Nevada on over into northeastern California. Yeah, why is it so quiet in the heart of the country? That's our latest heat dome that is suppressing any storm activity throughout the Midwest and really begins to expand toward the east through the day ahead. Under the belly of the heat dome, it will be the peak of the heat occurring here on our Tuesday before shifting to the east. Heat indexes going to be running from 105 to 115 across many areas, from the plains to the Great Lakes. Worst of the heat dome focuses across the region before shifting eastward. Across the central U.S., impacts particularly significant when it comes to agriculture. Under that high pressure, rainfall, as I mentioned, is suppressed. We're going to see little or no rain, which could lead to an expansion of drought conditions in some areas. By midweek Wednesday, the heat dome gradually migrates eastward, bringing the dry, hot weather from the plains to the Great Lakes into the northeast and mid-Atlantic region. Later this afternoon, by Tuesday afternoon, temperatures are going to be soaring to the upper 90s throughout the central states. Yeah, some zones will even experience heat indices surpassing the 100-degree mark, particularly all the way up into southern Minnesota, central Iowa, central Missouri, on eastward through portions of the Ohio Valley. Look for a cool place. Remain indoors during the peak heating hours. If you have to be outside, take numerous breaks. Utilize the shaded areas. Even though this round of the heat's not going to last quite as long as we saw back toward Independence Day weekend, New York City, high temperatures peaking around the upper 90s come Wednesday, roughly 10 to 15 degrees above historical average for mid-July. Heat indices ranging over 100 degrees during the afternoon Wednesday. Philadelphia, you'll peak a little bit higher. Forecast high, actually 100-degree air temperature. Heat indices about 105 across the city of brotherly love. Humidity levels across the Midwest and the Northeast will remain elevated. Dew points spiking into the upper 60s to mid-70s. And that makes it kind of downright uncomfortable when you step outdoors. Describing the heat dome in the east this week, AccuWeather describes it kind of like a steam cooker, best reflecting the experience on the ground as those high dew points under the dome will send humidity levels soaring. As the week progresses, then, highs in the northeast wane a few degrees from the 90s into the 80s. That should be welcome by a lot of folks sick of the hot weather. Dew points will be dropping a bit as well, down into the 40s and 50s. That'll add another layer of relief, they tell us. As the week comes to a close, the north-to-south breakdown of the heat dome will be bringing some impactful thunderstorms back into the mix from the Great Lakes into the northeast. Yet rounds of thunderstorms, some of these can produce some gusty winds and intense downpours spreading from Wisconsin over to the mid-Atlantic states. At this point, the weekend, we'll see a northward surge of tropical Gulf moisture pushing into the southeast. That pattern will persist into next week. That will be a factor to watch with some tropical activity potentially coming together there in the Gulf. It's been a very quiet start to the Atlantic hurricane season. We've had round after round of dust from the Sahara crossing from east to west across the Atlantic, reaching all the way into the Gulf of Mexico. Some of those beautiful orange sunrises being seen in portions of southern Texas and Florida and along the southern Gulf Coast. Meanwhile, coming up, we'll talk about daily rounds of thunderstorms blossoming, continuing across the south this week on the southern edge of that heat dome. And they tell us, folks in New England, you should also prepare for maybe a surge in thunderstorm activity on the northern edge of that same heat dome. Hello, Jeffrey, Southern Florida, out of the box here. Morning, Steve, and the Overnight Family. Guardian of Chaos, 70 degrees, a clear night in the former Constitution State. They're telling us 92 for a high here Tuesday. Stay safe. Thanks for the ride. You got it. Scrapyard, waving all five here. Buckeye Boy, he's getting ready. Get ready for a reality check, Buckeye Boy. Yeah, for the past nearly 2 weeks, week and a half, I guess, been up exploring Alaska with the Alaska Cruise, then the Denali Forest. Right now, checking in from San Francisco International Airport, I guess about to board the flight to Atlanta. 64 degrees where he's at there in Frisco. Enjoy that. I hope you enjoyed those cooler temperatures. You're going to get the big-time reality check when you get off that plane in Hotlanta. I said we're on the last leg of our vacation. It's been an amazing experience. Have a great night, everybody. Be careful out there. All right, final leg of the trip. Road Trips, by the way, is on board. 86 degrees and monsoonal rain in Phoenix at this hour. There you go. Hello, Jerry. Good morning, everyone. Thanks for everything you do to help us stay alive. Thanks to the Steve Summers Overnight Drive. Another great show. to help us get through the night. And Hotshot Secret, you're the best in the business, and we thank you. Be safe, enjoy the ride, tell them you love them every chance you get. Well, Shorty, all right, back in the saddle. I see I-95 southbound, Brunswick, Georgia, 82 degrees, Orlando turnaround number one. Man, oh man, my sister worked me to death in Texas in the 103 to 105 degree heat index, tore down and rebuilt a 20 by 40 foot deck. Yeah, I turned into a lumberjack also. Yeah, old deck, wood, and trees, hauled off 4,500 pounds to the landfill, and another 1,000 pounds of wood laying on the ground. I had to get back to work so I could get some rest. Yeah, I was kind of following you were sharing there on Facebook. Yeah, a lot of work. I didn't realize it was you were out there working in those scorching temperatures. Well, hello, Timmy the Pie. Good evening. Just hanging out tonight. The bird's being checked for a bug. Nothing special. Just a little delayed tonight. A little muggy tonight in Motown. Iron Duck checking in from I-74 in Indiana. Load of steel coils tonight. Delivering in Wahoo, Nebraska, west of Omaha. Looking at 73 at this hour. Keep the rubber side down. Lauren Weiss, two-time world champion bull hauler, 72, no heat dome, under crystal clear skies in Waterloo, Iowa. We've got the well-lit, powerful, chrome-plated cow truck pointed east for your home 20 in the Buckeye State. All systems are go, and we're running wide open. It's an epic night for some high-speed trailer trucking on the nation's boulevards. How about a special shout-out to Bob in Michigan from the Corn Patch? And sure enough, there's Bob checking in. Hello, Bob in Michigan. And by the way, Shorty said he and Bambi celebrated their 41st anniversary on July the 5th. Yeah, congratulations. Not many 40-plus year anniversaries celebrated in this day and age, right? And Richard, hello from central Wisconsin. It's a beautiful night tonight, watching the stars.
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0: shortage of industry headlines to bring your way. And we'll update the latest in the Middle East. First of all, CENTCOM this past day, releasing unclassified footage of the first time the U.S. military has used sea drones to strike an Iranian submarine. We're all very familiar with the increase in aerial drones. Ukraine, Russia, Iran, Israel, anywhere there's conflict, unmanned drones becoming the modern-day go-to weapon. Now in the water, the statement from CENTCOM yesterday using multiple one-way attack surface drones. CENTCOM forces successfully struck a submarine and a ship maintenance facility in Iran. Three Corsair unmanned surface vessels hit the port of Bandar Abbas Naval Base, marking the first time American forces have employed sea drones in combat operations. This strike degrading Iran's ability to continue attacking commercial shipping. They did update last week. U.S. forces struck 90 Iranian military targets. Of course, the president declaring the ceasefire over. He also told reporters last week while meeting with the Ukrainian president, the U.S. is going to strike Iran again. We're going to hit them hard tonight. Adding, they deserve it. So there's been, three additional rounds of strikes since that point in time. Now there's varying speculation as far as the president announcing this past day via Truth Social. Quote, President Trump will be making a speech to the nation Thursday evening at 9 p.m. Eastern. Thank you for your attention to this matter. What's that going to be all about? Like I said, there's a lot of speculation. This is the military resumes the naval blockade on Iranian ports in the Strait of Hormuz. Trump told Fox News earlier, quote, we're taking over the strait. They have nothing. They've got nothing. They're professional negotiators. That's all they are. I don't even call them good at it. They haven't got anything. They've got nothing from me. If you look at 47 years, they've been tapping people along. Presidents, every president got strung along, didn't do anything, but they were becoming more and more powerful. Meanwhile, Central Command announcing the official blockade in a press release. Forces will resume blockading maritime traffic entering and exiting Iranian ports on July 14, that is today, at 4 p.m. Eastern Time. CENTCOM forces will enforce the blockade against vessels transiting to or from Iranian ports and coastal areas. The U.S. military continues to support traffic flow through regional waters for all vessels not violating the blockade. So we're kind of back to the blockade against Iran after the initial implementation back on April 13 that ended June 18. CENTCOM forces redirected more than 140 compliant vessels, disabled 9 non-compliant ships, and allowed over 50 commercial vessels supporting humanitarian aid to pass through the blockade during that two-month period. All mariners are advised to monitor notice to mariners broadcasts and contact U.S. naval forces on bridge-to-bridge channel 16 when operating in the Gulf of Oman and Strait of Hormuz approaches. They said additional information will be provided to commercial mariners through a formal notice. They released footage of U.S. Navy ships and aircraft operating in the Middle East in a show of force. President Trump further announced the blockade, suggesting America may charge a 20% toll on all cargo shipped for any and all costs necessary to do the job of providing safety and security to this very volatile section of the world. So it's kind of like we're becoming like a paid escort service. Sebastian Gorka kind of broke that down after the announcement this past day, saying, for whatever reason, we are the only ones really stepping up to the plate, escorting vessels through. And everyone needs to chip in their fair share for the cost. I'll pull up his official statement here coming up. Meanwhile, phone lines open at 844-844-3388. 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
2: The U.S. has started a third consecutive night of strikes against Iran. U.S. Central Command says the strikes were at the direction of President Trump and will continue to degrade Iran's ability to, in their words, attack innocent civilians and commercial shipping in the Strait of Hormuz. This after President Trump said he's reinstating a blockade of the strait. Lindsey Graham's sister will fill his South Carolina Senate seat until the end of the term after his unexpected death last Saturday. South Carolina Governor Henry McMaster announced Monday Darlene Graham Nordone will serve in the role until the term ends in January. Reports said a D.C. medical examiner said Graham passed away last weekend from a tear in his aorta. Delta Airlines out of Atlanta has booked the highest quarterly revenue in that company's history. The airline reports higher ticket prices and a 17% surge in premium seat sales is what pushed total company-wide revenue to nearly $20 billion. That's despite a recent massive spike in fuel expenses. I'm Scott Carr.
3: Our Denver area forecast for early Tuesday. Decreasing winds, clear skies, morning temperatures, middle and upper 60s. Lower to mid 90s going to be common across the Front Range Tuesday through Friday. Still sunny and dry. Afternoon breezy winds could get to 15 to 25. Mild overnights into the mid 60s. Temperatures won't change for the weekend, but thunderstorm chances may slowly pick up, especially over the foothills to the west. Highs again in the mid 90s. I'm Dave Weather Meteorologist Don Watzel.
4: Current temperature
5: 79 degrees.
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out to Grip Shop. Checking in this morning. Good to have you along for the ride. Let's see. Morning, Steve. There's Brain Dead. Says Dingbat and I checking in for a few. I want to wish everyone a happy National Mac and Cheese Day and National Cow Appreciation Day. So in other words, how about a nice big steak and a big helping of mac and cheese? All right, had a great family dinner tonight at the local casino here. Oh, and I saw Jordan Walker from the Cards beat Kyle Schwarber from the Phillies at the Home Run Derby tonight. All but forgotten. Yes, since that midseason break in Major League Baseball, right? The All-Star Classic. Okay. Thanks for the heads up. Hey, there's Rick in Columbus checking in. Meanwhile, Michael, morning, Steve, or good evening, checking in from Paris, Ohio. Paris, Ohio, yes, ended up getting called in to help out. That was only supposed to be...

0: An 8-hour day ended up being a 10.5. Who would ever think that happens in trucking? Well, back at the yard, finishing up my week. Then we'll be back here Wednesday, 2:30. Looking at 73 with clear skies, a little patchy fog tonight. Yeah, I had a van semi almost take my truck when I was stopped at a railroad crossing. Almost took my left side out. Nevertheless, everybody be safe out there. Scrapyard, 82 degrees, Springdale, Arkansas. The air feels like you're wearing a suit of warm mashed potatoes. Kind of soupy out there, right? Bugs are so bad on the windshield. Looks like somebody's been throwing handfuls of the mustard variety country tater salad on it. Let's see. Jason just joining in. Good morning, Steve. Passing through Watertown, South Dakota. 74 with clear skies on the way to pick up a load of hay. Come sunrise, the new transmission working flawlessly. Be safe out there to all the listening family. Good to have our friends. Yeah, check it in here on an early Tuesday. Sebastian Gorka, I found his comments. He's deputy assistant to the president. Senior Director for Counterterrorism at the National Security Council. Yeah, I spoke to Newsmax this past day stating that by charging a 20% fee for cargo shipped through the Strait of Hormuz, the president is showing reality-based national security. We will not be treated as the piggy bank for the rest of the world. Yeah, the president's made America completely energy independent. We actually produce more energy than we need. We are the biggest exporter of energy. We don't need any of that oil that's coming out of the Strait of Hormuz. Guess who needs it? Yeah, other countries, including Europe. What we've done is stop this nuclear-tipped regime is to the benefit of the very wealthy countries. As a result, they should be able to pay the security of those ships going through the Strait of Hormuz. It's common sense. The president says this toll will help cover any and all costs necessary to do the job of providing safety and security to this very volatile section of the world. Yes, we know 20% of the world's oil and gas passing through the strait. Yeah, Iran, of course, has asserted control of the critical waterway for international oil and gas since this whole conflict began back on February the 28th. It continues to be the sticking point. I kind of rolled my eyes a bit. I said, the president was saying there's no way in hell we're going to allow Iran to charge a toll. Because they were talking, like $1 million or $2 million for each of the very large oil carriers to pass through, allowing them to get through safely. I don't know what a 20% would translate to dollars and cents wise. And how long is that going to continue? Are we going to become the Strait of Hormuz police from here on out? Or I need more info, if you know what I mean. Obviously, you should know by now that it's underway. The Commercial Vehicle Safety Alliance's week-long driver-focused enforcement campaign across North America, Operation Safe Driver Week, continuing through the 18th across North America. Last year's Operation Safe Driver Week saw 3,230 warnings, 1,839 tickets or citation issued for commercial vehicle drivers, 345 warnings, 665 tickets for passenger vehicle drivers for various unsafe driving behaviors. During Operation Safe Driver Week, law enforcement increasing patrols on both passenger and commercial vehicle traffic. Speeding, distracted driving, following too close, improper lane changes, you know, the normal, failure to wear the seatbelt, fatigue driving. By participating in this important safety initiative, law enforcement jurisdictions throughout North America are focusing on identifying and stopping hazardous driving habits with the goal of preventing crashes before they happen. Again, the focus for this year's Operation Safe Driver Week, they tell us, is reckless slash careless or dangerous driving. Focal point. But they're looking for everything, right? Well, Senor Heatwave, getting the week started, actually running at night tonight. What's happening?
1: Oh, good morning, Senor. Not a whole hell of a lot. Yeah, I just told him I wasn't going to be running these small piddly runs where I'd have to run an extra day just to make up for the short-sightedness of these people. You know, what would be nice is if you had Estes pay and then have the paid time off policy of Walmart and the benefits of a union in a company wrapped up in one that has good maintenance and folks that'll listen. And, boy, I'll tell you what, you'd have a pretty damn good company there. You just have to get the high-priced freight, but or any freight you can get that you can charge and, you know, get the drivers. Hey, it sounds like something people over there at Yellow could probably scrap up. Ha, ha, ha, ha, MFN or whatever you want to call them. Well, anyways.
0: Right.
1: So, hey, the wife and I today, we were looking at getting our master bath redone. She has a lot of medical issues and a lot of conditions that just make her not really want to stand up in the shower or, you know, climb into a tub because of the high, tub walls.
0: Mm-hmm.
1: So we were looking at possibly getting a walk-in tub. Until the price came up.
0: Yep. Sticker shock.
1: $32,000.
0: $32,000, not $3,200.
1: $32,000.
0: Wow.
1: It's like, my God. It's like, and we're talking to the salesman, the designer, whatever you want to call him. And so he was talking about doing a jacuzzi shower.
0: Yeah.
1: And so we were looking at the design and whatnot, and it started out at almost 22,000. But then they have these rebates and special one time deal for the month of July, and it knocked it down to about 15,000. Taxes brought it up to 16,000.
0: Mm-hmm.
1: But I mean, you know, for $213 a month. Well,
0: Yeah, that's where they throw out. Yeah, we offer financing.
1: Yeah, at 11.95% from a company there in Cincinnati. Service finance or some weird bunch. We already worked with them before, so it's not a bad deal. So, she won't be sitting soaking in a tub, but at least she'll have security. It's really going to look nice. I think I'll have to take it before and after shot after we get that replaced, but I don't know. I just can't say no to her. And I'm pretty sure a lot of guys, including you, probably can't say no to the princesses in y'all's lives. You know what I mean?
0: Mm-hmm.
1: Unless you really have to say no. So that's what we're looking at. Anyways, Trump putting his foot on the neck of the IRGC. Yes, let's finish the damn job. And if we can do it without putting boots on the ground, all's better. Now, I understand they took the pipeline on northeast side of Iran going into Russia and China. I guess they knocked that out of commission. So those two players are really hating life right about now, is my understanding. And good for him. Let's, you know, they've had more than enough time to figure out where these rats are.
0: Right.
1: Let's go ahead and exterminate the rats. And as far as charging other countries or companies 20%, well, why in the hell not? I mean, no one's lifted a damn finger, as far as I know, to help us.
0: And if we're actually, the military, the naval, escorts and actually safely, allowing them to get through and, stopping threats against them. I mean, we're using our defense systems to shoot down incoming at those vessels if something gets launched. That's expensive.
1: Yes. Yes. No one else wanted to put their boat, well, we might get hit. Well, not if you invested in your own damn floating armies and navies and whatnot and beefed up your air forces. Maybe you wouldn't have to worry about someone else policing. Yes, charge their silly butts. And then when they decide to step up to the plate, let them deal with it. We don't need it. We've got enough fuel, oil and natural mm-hmm. gas of our own. Like they said, we are the largest seller of energy. And Steve, I've got a comment on something you said earlier. You said Gulf of Mexico. Gulf of America, man. You know, and it's apostrophe M-E-R-C-A, America.
0: America.
1: You know, that's Marca, yeah. So, anyways, yeah, I'll be running here to Walsenburg, Colorado, straight up on 25 and back to Albuquerque tonight. And then looks like they're going to try to run up to Monticello, Utah, tomorrow night, the next night, and seeing if that's going to be a feasible run for both drivers of Salt Lake and here in Albuquerque to meet up, swap out, and come back. Yeah, I'm all right with that. You know, if it gets me about 3,100 to close to 32, I'm a happy camper. So, but we'll see how this works out.
0: Mm-hmm.
1: And so.
0: So what do you think?
1: Other than that,
0: what do you think the president's, announcing a prime time address, which normally, I don't know, are we going to announce officially we are at war with Iran? Or, there's some speculating, and I couldn't imagine putting together a primetime address, something about new discoveries related to the 2020 election. I couldn't see that, but I don't know. That's the speculation.
1: Truthfully, I just want to hear that we have kicked the IRGC so far in the hole that they'll never recover.
0: Hmm.
1: I want to hear that, DSA or DCA, whatever the hell you want to call them people, who are screaming, we're socialists, but our goal is communism. I want to hear that, that is such nonsense. If things happened, and we all know things happened in the 2020 elections, I don't need to hear who got in trouble. Let's just go ahead and put them in the pen or charge them a hell of a lot of money for their indiscretions. But, I want to hear the state of the conflict with Iran. I mean, you really can't say we're at war. I mean, air war, naval, yeah, I guess you could call it that, but we're not technically in a war. Let's just say it's like Vietnam. We're in a police action. And this time, we're actually going to win the damn thing. So, I don't know. It'll be interesting to hear what he has to say, and I'll be all ears.
0: Very good. Well, thanks for checking in. Send your heat wave. Have a good morning. It was actually Newsmax. I'm looking at it here. Let's see. I guess CNBC is the first that cited an MS Now report based on two unnamed White House officials saying that in that Thursday night speech, he's going to be talking about newly declassified intelligence reports revealing a foreign nation's plans to interfere in the 2020 presidential election. CIA Director John Ratliff, Acting Director of National Intelligence Bill Pulte, FBI Director Kash Patel, Homeland Security Secretary Mark Wayne Mullen, they say, will be joining Trump. Simply earlier on Monday, posting that he will be making a speech to the nation Thursday evening, 9 p.m. Eastern. Again, didn't provide any details. So a lot of this stuff is speculation. When it comes to any sort of declaration of war, per se, what I'm seeing is there's no intention to do that. At the same time, President Trump has essentially quietly notified Congress that U.S. hostilities against Iran have resumed, as we know, with the White House arguing in a letter to lawmakers that this renewed conflict now begins a new 60-day period under the War Powers Resolution. The administration contends the new notification is required because the earlier conflict ended with the ceasefire last month, and the latest fighting constitutes a separate period of hostility, so they're saying. If that legal interpretation prevails, President Trump would have another 60 days to continue military operations without additional congressional authorization under the War Powers Act. But there's, of course, been debate about that from day number one.
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0: you will see some travel disruptions continuing with daily rounds of thunderstorms. Torrential rains blossoming across the south this week. The combination of tropical moisture surging north from the Gulf and a slow-moving front that's kind of sagging southward sets the stage for almost daily rounds of drenching rain and thunderstorms, some of which may set up and move over the same areas repeatedly. At the same time, the intense heat spreads across the Midwest and the Ohio Valley. Yeah, widespread areas will see 1 to 3 inches of rain from Texas and southern Oklahoma through the southeast. Areas that see the repeated rounds could see double that amount. And in some cases, rainfall total could approach 12 inches. The greatest flood threat concentrated in two areas through the day ahead today. That first zone from parts of the Carolinas in the higher terrain of eastern Tennessee and northeast Georgia. The other area extends from far southeastern Texas into far southern Mississippi. Slow-moving storms can produce several inches of rain in a short period of time, obviously increasing the threat of flash flooding. So that's the word for the day ahead. Now, obviously, mostly during the afternoon and early evening hours, where some of those storms will pulse with the heating of the day, could become borderline severe. Yeah, strong wind gusts, and again, torrential rainfall. All right, Eagle, got you coming up here. See what's on his mind this early Tuesday following the news break. A new law kicking in today in the state of Kentucky. And we'll break that down. Who does that impact? 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
5: Political leaders from both sides of the aisle are reacting to the sudden death over the weekend of South Carolina Senator Lindsey Graham. President Trump spoke about Graham Monday morning.
8: He was a great guy. He was a friend. He would call me all the time. He would just, I'd say, stop calling me, Lindsey. It was amazing. He just didn't stop.
5: Graham was chairman of the Senate Budget Committee and was one of President Trump's closest allies in Congress. His office says that according to a preliminary report from the medical examiner, the senator died of a tear in the aorta. Graham was 71 years old. Lindsey Graham's sister is set to fill his South Carolina Senate seat until the end of his term after his unexpected death. South Carolina Governor Henry McMaster announced on Monday that Darlene Graham Nordone will serve in the role until the term ends in January. Nordone said her brother has always been there for her, and now she will be there for him. McMaster said Graham was serious about his work, but also kind-hearted and cared deeply about others. New research shows millions of Americans are borrowing money or draining their savings to afford food. Michael Kastner reports.
9: According to the nonpartisan think tank Urban Institute, over 25% of working-age adults who relied on credit cards to buy groceries were either unable to pay their balance in full or missed their minimum payment. Research also found that about 20% of working-age adults said they dipped into long-term savings that weren't intended for everyday expenses, such as an emergency fund, at least once in the last 12 months to pay for groceries. The research highlights the financial strain many households face as the cost of living rises. I'm Michael Kastner.
5: One person has been killed in an ICE-involved shooting in Maine. In a statement, Governor Janet Mills said she was briefed on the shooting and that state authorities were working with federal officials related to the incident. It happened in Biddeford, south of Portland. And extreme heat is set to impact millions across the country this week. A heat dome that's been scorching the western part of the country is going to shift over the next couple of days. Sunday, the temperature reached a record high of 111 degrees in Billings, Montana. I'm Mark Mayfield.
10: Your Denver area forecast for early Tuesday. Decreasing winds, clear skies, morning temperatures, middle and upper 60s. Lower to mid-90s going to be common across the Front Range Tuesday through Friday. Still sunny and dry. Afternoon breezy winds could get to 15 to 25. Mild overnights into the mid-60s. Temperatures won't change for the weekend, but thunderstorm chances may slowly pick up, especially over the foothills to the west. Highs again in the mid-90s. I'm Day Weather Meteorologist Don Watson.
11: Current temperature...
12: 77 degrees.
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0: about it? What do you say? Start your weeks off to a good start. For those just joining us, welcome aboard to the Steve Summers Overnight Drive live from the Hot Shot Secret Studios. Just like Daniel checks in from Missoula, Montana. 80 degrees at this hour. Yeah, warm summer nights, right? Yeah, even in Montana tonight. James, in regards to, I mentioned the president addressing the nation Thursday. James said, some are saying the address to the nation involves what the FBI has discovered. 2020 election, Fulton County, Georgia. In regards to the ballots they seized there earlier this year. Okay. Could very well be. Like I said, I'm seeing a lot of the speculative. There's Mark. Good morning, Steve. Running down from Scotland to Liverpool to load steel coil. It's sunny, but a cool 55 degrees Fahrenheit. Looking forward to the show. Stay safe out there, all the truck drivers in the USA. Wow, just had a full-size tractor pulling a hay baler going northbound on the southbound lanes on Interstate 29 south of Watertown, South Dakota. Wow, crazy. There's two-time world champion. Did I hear Steve quoting Sebastian Gorka as saying we are energy independent? We don't need other countries' oil. I just paid $5 a gallon for diesel. Where's this independence? Like it or not, we have a delusional administration. Gary Montgomery, morning, Steve, all the overnight crew on this Taco Tuesday. And let's see, Scott. Good morning, Steve. Elections were designed as critical infrastructure a long time ago. When President Trump shows proof of foreign interference in collaboration, I guess there's more to the message somewhere. We'll see if that comes through. What do you say, Eagle? Good morning.
1: Okay. Yeah, can you hear me now?
0: Go ahead, Eagle. We got you.
1: Okay, yeah. Okay, let me find the phone. Okay, I got to drop it. Yeah, okay, Steve. After seeing what I seen today, after seeing what I seen today on Fox News about this situation in Iran, I've seen all I've been saying this for weeks now. I've seen all I need to see, Steve, to realize that there's not going to be, no deal with these people. They can't be trusted. And guess what I seen on Fox News today, Steve? Iran, and I knew these people were the lowest of the low lives that you can get, Steve. They put the L. These people put the L in low life scum. I knew that they were dirty and low down people, Steve. But what I seen today, what they shown, is that these people have the audacity to try to rebuild their nuclear program, Steve. They got it on satellite images. That's right, satellite images where these people are trying to steal in this underground tunnel or cave or whatever the hell it is, still continuing their nuclear program after all that Donald Trump has done, after 5 months or 6 months of all these things that have gone on, they have the audacity to do something like that. So there is no negotiation, Steve. You don't negotiate with people like that, say that they're not going to continue a nuclear program. But yet they are nothing but liars. And I told you this weeks ago, even if they do sign a document it's not worth the ink. It's not worth the ink that comes out of that pen to write it on that piece of paper.
0: Mm-hmm.
1: That's right. These people are dirty, low-down garbage, Steve. And I can't say what I want to say because I respect your show, but I got even more nastier words for these people. But Donald Trump has no choice now, Steve, has no choice whatsoever, because they're going to continue to fire on these ships, even though Donald Trump said he got a naval blockade, he's got this, he's got that. These people are already showing what they're all about, Steve. They're not gonna accept that. They want to take charge money. They want to control everything Donald Trump says. They say the exact opposite, Steve. And I'm fed up with it, and a lot of other people are fed up with it. And, like I said, this so-called leader, the son of that guy, if I was the president of America, Steve, let's just put it this way, that guy, he better be on alert. That's what I'm saying. All I need to know is that we're looking for you, my man. Wherever you might be in Iran, I would have somebody looking for him, and I wouldn't stop until we found out where he was at. Because, see, he had plenty of time to do the right thing, Steve. He had plenty of time. This man has been injured. They say he's got some kind of injuries from when a bomb was dropped, and he still hasn't learned his lesson. So, at this point, the only thing that can be done with him, he has to be eliminated. And they have to bring in some people that are willing to do the right thing, Steve, that are willing, that doesn't have this radical way of thinking, Steve. Where these people are determined that they're going to blow up, they're going to destroy Israel, and they're going to destroy America. You know, people say, well, why do you talk like that? That's why I talk like that, because the guy says death to America. That he's not just talking about Donald Trump. He's talking about every man and woman that lives in the United States of America. They don't like you, and they want you eliminated. So guess what? I want him eliminated if that's the way he feels. Because I'm tired of the whole deal, Steve. Donald Trump has been more than patient. No, like I told you a long time, can't nobody say that Donald Trump hasn't shown patience with these people. He's done everything he can. He's flown J.D. Vance. I don't know how many times he's made the trip across the ocean over there to Iran to try to sit down at the table and do something rational with these people and come to a peaceful agreement. You know, I would love to see that happen, but it's not going to happen with these people, Steve. It's just not going to happen.
0: Right.
1: And Donald Trump he's up to his last straw with these people. So hopefully Donald Trump, Steve, hopefully Donald Trump will sit down on Thursday night when he has this press conference or when he comes on the talk. I don't know what he's going to talk about on Thursday night when he comes on television, but hopefully he's thinking the way I'm thinking, Steve, that if Iran, this would be the last time right here with these people, Steve, to try to negotiate with them. If things fall through this time, Donald Trump on Thursday night, Steve, Donald Trump needs to say that this will be the end of Iran on Thursday night if these people can't come to some kind of rational agreement on this deal, Steve, because they've had more than enough time to make the right move, and they continue to make the wrong move. And like I said, what I saw today, what I saw from them satellite images, Steve, it's like a slap in the face to everybody in America and in Israel. When I saw that video of these people trying to continue their nuclear program after everything that Donald Trump has done for 6 months, these people have the audacity to do that, even though they claim they're sitting down at the table and actually want to make a deal. So, like I said before, Steve, on Thursday night, I'll be watching on television to see Donald Trump. And hopefully, I'm begging you, Donald Trump, make the right move on Thursday night. Please make the right move and end this deal with these losers. And I thank you for taking my call.
0: All right, y'all. We'll all be anxiously anticipating, right? Real quick, in the bluegrass, new Kentucky law takes effect today, allowing 18 to 20-year-olds to apply for a provisional concealed carry license for the first time. House Bill 312 expands concealed carry permits to that age group, but with restrictions. The provisional license is valid only in Kentucky and expires when the holder turns 21. Applicants must also complete required training before receiving the permit. Former law enforcement officer Kevin Mikulski supports the measure, saying it targets responsible gun owners. The people who get concealed carry permits are not the people who are committing crimes. The people who are committing crimes don't go out and get a permit and take training. Now, he went on to say that completing the permit process is itself a sign of responsibility. If somebody takes the time to get that training and the permit, they're showing they're going to be responsible. Now, the governor had vetoed that bill, which was ultimately overrode by the legislature. Governor Beshear arguing that Kentuckians under 21 are already barred from buying alcohol and tobacco, and concealed carry should be no different. In his veto message, he said laws setting these minimum age limits are meant to protect our youth. He also noted that federal law already restricts people under 21 from buying handguns. But the override was pretty significant. The legislator overrode his veto by a vote of 28-9. Again, House Bill 312 taking effect today.
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0: of room for you at 844-844-3388. What's going on with the two-time world champion bull hauler?
1: Morning, Steve. How are you?
0: Doing well. Hey, I got the AC back. Cost me $1,000, but at least I've got air again.
1: Yeah, that's well spent money this time of year, I'll tell you what.
0: Right.
1: But, hey, you know, I was going to tell you a story about getting buzzed by a drone about 15 years ago. I was with some other guys. We loaded some cattle up there in Akawaka, Montana, which is in the southeast part of the state. And it's kind of a county road you take down, I think it's 323 or something. It comes down there to Alzada, which is right basically on the corner of Montana and South Dakota there on Highway 212, and there's a little fuel stop right there. Well, we were coming south on that highway, and it was an overcast day, and right as we were starting, you know, out there, of course, you can see for miles everywhere, so we could see the junction of the highway, and we could see that little fuel stop off in the distance. And all of a sudden, there was the loudest, like a ripping sound, to the point that one of us momentarily thought like our trailer had come off and was scraping on the highway or something. So we never did figure out what it was. And we turned and we all pulled into that fuel stop. They had real good cheeseburgers there. Well, when we were pulling in there, Steve, there was a van, a dark blue van, that said U.S. Air Force on it. There were some guys that looked like they were in painter suits, and they were throwing a bunch of stuff in the van, and they got in the van and left when we pulled in there. So we're standing inside, and we're kind of talking about it, and this lady had come in, and she was standing behind us in line, and we were talking about, you know, what we had experienced. And she interrupted us, and she said, guys, excuse me, I don't mean to interrupt, but you got buzzed by a drone. And we're like, explain this. Well, she had been coming from the east out of South Dakota, and she saw our trucks coming down. Now, we were quite a ways away, but she saw our trucks coming down the highway, and she said out of the overcast clouds, this drone came down and went right over the top of us, went back up in the clouds again. And that's when the guy cooking the cheeseburgers told us that those Air Force guys will come there and buy lunch, and then they'll sit there and they'll play with their drones out there. And what I failed to tell you, Steve, to start this off, is when we were coming south, we went by it looked like a surface-to-air missile carrier. It had four missiles on it.
0: Mm-hmm.
1: And that guy said, because I told him what we saw up there, well, that was a fiberglass missile carrier. And that guy told us that there was all kinds of stuff down there, down by Devil's Tower and that. If you went out in the woods, you'd see tanks and little villages and that. And I guess the Air Force out of South Dakota would come out there and run bombing missions on these fiberglass deals that are set up. He said, yeah, them guys came out to practice with the drones all the time, so we don't know if we scared them off or if they were planning on leaving or not, but she said they ran that drone looked like it went about 5 feet over the top of us, and not a one of them seen it. But, and it was loud. I mean, it was, if anybody's ever had a, heard anybody drop something like on the highway and then it makes that scraping sound, that's what it sounded like. It was pretty crazy, so I'll never ever forget that. We used to get those guys, we used to come across, we'd load cattle up in Oregon and come down through the Sheldon Wildlife Preserve up there in northern Montana in the middle of the night, and the Air Force jets would come over and buzz you. That'd scare the heck out of you, because you'd be driving along in the dark, and all of a sudden they'd just go ripping over the top of you. It seemed like they were 5 feet away from you. Or
0: right.
1: But had a lot of adventures out there. So, hey, before I get off here, I wanted to tell you that they've got a, you mentioned the laws in Kentucky, and I might have mentioned this in the past before, but they restructured how the Highway Patrol can pursue trucks now in Kentucky. Do you know that?
0: I am not familiar.
1: They have a, well, Kentucky's got a 70-mile-an-hour speed limit, Steve, and what I was told was that if they're pursuing a truck that's going 75 to 80 miles an hour, they got to have their light bar going, and if it's 80 to 85 miles an hour, they got to have their lights and their sirens going. Then if it's 85 miles an hour and over, they got to have their lights going, they got to have their sirens blaring, and they got to be escorted by a bull hauler.
0: All right, two-time. I walked right into that one. Got to be in Michigan. All right, health officials, they believe lettuce and salad greens are the leading suspected source in this cyclosporiasis outbreak. Although the investigation remains ongoing, Michigan Department of Health and Human Service, there are up to 2,640 confirmed cases as of Monday. Now, at this point, they say no specific brand, grower, or supplier has been identified, but interviews with more than 1,000 infected individuals have repeatedly pointed to lettuce as a common food exposure. Now, they say other foods haven't been ruled out at this point, although we do not have a definite product identified as the source. We do want to let Michiganders know that we've learned so far they can take steps to protect their family. As a precaution, the health department recommends buying whole heads of lettuce instead of pre-washed bagged salads. Discard the outer two or three leaves, washing the remaining leaves under running water, and cooking leafy greens when possible. Officials noted that heating food to 158 degrees kills the cyclospora parasite. But they've been tracking this, and it's continuing to spread around the country. The foodborne illness, diarrhea, nausea, stomach cramps. Health officials emphasized there is no evidence linking the outbreak at this point to swimming or recreational water, and foodborne exposure remains the primary focus for the investigation. Yeah, because it's contaminated food or water typically that spreads this. But they say anyone experiencing prolonged watery diarrhea is encouraged to contact a healthcare provider and request testing for cyclospora, as routine stool tests do not detect the parasite. All righty, there you go. News break coming up. Clear lines at 844-844-3388. 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
2: 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Update.
3: President Trump says he will address the nation in a primetime speech later this week. In a Truth Social post Monday, the president said he will be making the speech Thursday at 9 p.m. Eastern. He did not provide any other details about the speech. A new bipartisan effort is calling for a permanent standard time currently observed from November through March. Here's Scott Carr.
4: The Sunshine for Our Kids Act of 2026 has been introduced by Democratic Congresswoman Mary Gay Scanlon of Pennsylvania and Republican Congressman from North Carolina Pat Harrigan last week. And reports say it has support from both sides of the aisle in the House. It would make standard time permanent and would allow states to make daylight saving time permanent if they chose to do so. Congress is already considering several daylight saving time related pieces of legislation. I'm Scott Carr.
3: And three legendary rap acts will take the stage during the 2026 ESPY Awards this week. ESPN announced that Slick Rick, De La Soul, and Wu-Tang Clan's Ghostface Killah are set to perform. I'm Mark Nayfield.
5: Your Denver area forecast for early Tuesday. Decreasing winds, clear skies, morning temperatures, middle and upper 60s. Lower to mid 90s going to be common across the Front Range Tuesday through Friday. Still sunny and dry. Afternoon breezy winds could get to 15 to 25. Mild overnights into the mid 60s. Temperatures won't change for the weekend, but thunderstorm chances may slowly pick up, especially over the foothills to the west. Highs again in the mid 90s. I'm Day Weather Meteorologist Don Watson.
6: Current temperature
7: 74 degrees.
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it here. Well, I've heard, being from Ohio, of the Maumee River. At this point, there's about, I think, like an 11-mile stretch. You can go fishing. You ain't going to catch anything because the fish are all dead. What's going on? Seeing some of the photos and the videos coming in. A major fish die-off. Environmental specialists are on the scene. I believe up to 20,000 fish have been killed as a result of a fertilizer contamination that started at a creek in Henry County, I guess, emptying into the Maumee. A statement from the Ohio Department of Natural Resources this past day said 18 to 20,000 fish are estimated to have been killed along 11 miles of the Maumee River, ranging from 3-inch sunfish to 40-inch plus carp. This after the dams that were built in Huston Creek broke, apparently, over the weekend due to rainfall. According to the city of Napoleon, the dams were constructed after that creek was contaminated from spilled liquid fertilizer. They go back to the previous stories in regards to when that had occurred initially. A statement from the city of Napoleon said crews have taken samples from three different sections of the river to test the water for ammonia levels. They said the highest test result is well below the level that would be harmful to humans. The highest test result was 2.8 milligrams per liter. Human eye skin irritation, they say, can happen at levels above 50 milligrams a liter. That's the official state. Now, even with the low levels of ammonia in the water, the city, they say, is drawing their raw water from the Wausau Reservoir to assure everyone that the drinking water in Napoleon isn't contaminated.

0: contaminated. The city will continue to do so until state environmental experts assure administrators the contamination's been corrected. They actually have a number, phone number set up for those that have questions about the drinking water. The EPA issued violations to two businesses last week for their alleged role in this contamination. The agency said Triway Nitrogen and what is known as Farmers Elevator Associates, which are located on neighboring properties, must take action to prevent further pollution. They must assist with the cleanup efforts and participate in the continued monitoring. The environmental contractor has reinstalled containment points and restarted aeration to capture any remaining material that might still make its way into the creek, they say. While the cleanup efforts continue, the heavier rain has also diluted the ammonia in the water, significantly reducing that concentration. So obviously at some point the concentration was way up there. Major fish die off. All right, meanwhile, we take you to Atlanta. Yeah, anyone that follows soccer on a global scale, there are events, I don't know if it's fairly common, but in other countries around the world, some of these rivalries, things can really get violent. We've seen stampedes and deaths occurring. Major brawls at some of these soccer events. Yeah, these fans are so passionate about their teams. They say there's a bit of concern. Police are going to try to keep apart the rival fans in Atlanta's bars. Increase security fears ahead of the England versus Argentina semifinal. Attempts are being made to actually designate bars and pubs in the city to either be an Argentinian or an England bar to reduce the risk of violence. The attempt to segregate fans is being put in place at the last minute in a dawning realization that this match risks being a tinderbox at an otherwise what has been peaceful World Cup. Wednesday semifinal threatens to be the most incendiary of the tournament, given that both the sporting rivalry and the political history of these two countries. The Football Association will communicate the locations of the so-called England-only bars to fans via the official WhatsApp channel. While police do their best to keep rival supporters separate outside of Mercedes-Benz Stadium, there's no way of keeping them apart inside the ground. While England and Argentina have their own ends, thousands of tickets are being sold on the official FIFA resale site and on other platforms with no control over who's selling them or who's purchasing. They tell us extra police are being deployed as the intense rivalry between these two sets of fans raises tension. Supporters are not generally segregated at this World Cup, meaning England and Argentina supporters are able to kind of mingle throughout the stadium concourses. Much of the seating is also mixed. Authorities in Atlanta are aware of the history between the two countries, including the Falklands conflict in 1982, Diego Maradona's infamous Hand of God goal in the 1986 World Cup. Despite the Falklands War being 44 years ago, the dispute over the territory remains bitterly divisive, they say. Argentina players referred to the struggle for Las Malvinas in victory celebrations after their last 16 victory over Egypt. They also paid tribute to Maradona singing, "I'm Argentinian from cradle to grave," for Las Malvinas, for Diego. Police declined to go into details about the security operations. A spokesman did say as Atlanta prepares to host the upcoming FIFA World Cup semifinal match and welcomes increased numbers of residents and visitors, we have enhanced our citywide public safety and security posture. Additional personnel and resources are already deployed and will continue to be strategically assigned in and around the event venues, as well as the entertainment districts and other high traffic areas to help ensure a safe, enjoyable experience for everyone. Proactive measures have been put in place to protect the public, as well as to deter criminal activity, ensuring visitors can safely enjoy this historic event. Mercedes-Benz Stadium, capacity 67,000-plus spectators. Argentinian fans likely to outnumber England supporters, albeit not by much, they say. Thus far, behavior at this World Cup has been exemplary, they say. But British embassy staff think this game represents the biggest security problem for England fans. As few as 15 have been arrested thus far across six matches that England has played. Unverified videos have been circulating on social media showing alleged skirmishes between England and Argentina fans in Miami after England's victory over Norway. Telegraph Sport has been unable to authenticate those videos, but the fact that they've been posted widely kind of heightens the tension. One fan posting on an England supporters group said, "This match is going to have some atmosphere," saying, "They despise us, don't they? Yeah, the Falklands is the only war of modern times, and it's personal to them." England fans see the game as revenge for Maradona's cheating in 1986 and what was the subsequent, what they called, goal of the century, which sent Bobby Robson's side home. All right, just be aware. Again, that's, you've seen some pretty crazy things happen at some of these World Cup or general soccer games, competitions around the world, bitter rivalries, right? 844-844-3388. See what Plowboy has on his mind.
1: Good morning, Steve. That last story you just had. Is your governor going to send any help down there? That'd be where you need to go to get the help on the rivalry situation. Mean to tell me this is going to be worse than when Michigan comes to the horseshoe and gets their ass whipped. Oh, did I say Ohio State had a football team?
0: Yeah, right.
1: But good grief, we have this nationwide at every year at conference season in our football. Hell, look at Alabama and Auburn. Like I just stated, Michigan and Ohio State. I mean, this ain't nothing. And they're really thinking this is going to be worse than our rivalries in a true football situation?
0: It could be.
1: I'd really be more scared of the when we had other countries that had a lot more hatred against one another than England and Argentina. But I forgot about the Falkland Islands. And boy, you brought back history.
0: Yeah.
1: But talking about soccer, damn. I don't know. So we killed the fish and which lake it was, or river?
0: The Maumee River. Yeah, like an 11, that's a pretty significant stretch of river, 11 miles.
1: Thank good. And yeah, we've seen it happen before, but, and I didn't realize y'all had a dam breach up there. We've been playing with a flooding down in southeast Missouri, and I've been kind of.
0: I mean, I saw yesterday they said that that flooding you had like over the weekend was something akin to a 1 in 1,000 years. I mean, the amount of rain you got.
1: Right at it, sir. Yep. Right at it. And like I said, we're so proud of our governor and the way they had everything orchestrated. I think as of right now, the one death is, thank God above, that that's all we're really looking at right now. And I hope the numbers don't go up. Mm-hmm. One is too many, but it could have been a lot worse. Now, back to last night's story that we were talking about, Lindsey Graham, and who was going to fulfill his shoes in the last few months. Steve, I'm against this. I think we could have found somebody a hell of a lot better. I don't believe in going down the family chain. We tried that here in Missouri. Grump would have to refresh our memory.
0: So she's
1: we
0: just,
1: had a governor.
0: So she's just going to fill till, I guess what, till January. They're going to hold the November election and whoever, and she won't be a part of that, if I understand, right?
1: Right, but I just think we could have got somebody, I guess you could say, kind of being groomed for the position.
0: Right.
1: Am I looking at the wrong words? But that's where I was looking at. Get somebody. Okay, they've already had 3, 4, 5 months involved in this, so they're learning in a situation that, and now, I don't know this. I think she'll vote just like Lindsey would vote.
0: That's what I'm thinking, you know. And I mean, she's going to be getting advice and counsel and whatever. Yeah, if anything comes up for a vote, I don't know what do we have with Lindsey gone? And I guess, is she able to step in immediately to begin casting votes? So it would be like a 52.
1: My understanding.
0: 52.
1: Yes, my understanding.
0: Majority. So.
1: Yes, as soon as they get, I think. I haven't seen a swearing position yet, but that will have to take place first.
0: Yeah.
1: Plus you gotta get them laid to rest, and that hasn't even happened yet. So, I don't know. Damn it, there's a question on that one I had for you too, but, now, Andy Beshears, he's thinking like you and I are. Did you see where Andy is? Wanting this about Mitch McConnell and that little picture that was
0: right.
1: Posted around that you discussed last night.
0: He ain't buying it.
1: Oh. And my opinion is, he ain't buying it. But he's one of them damn yo-hos that bought for 4 years that we had a president that was confident to hold the seat too. Is he or is he not? They all approved of Joe Biden. So. I don't know. When I seen that today, it's like, yep. I don't know. I'm just wondering if he ain't going off of different reasons than what you and your show followers are looking at.
0: He's got his own little motivation. Have you seen all these artificial intelligence photos with Mitch being the picture with Elvis Presley and Ronald Reagan and John Wayne and
1: And hell, there's one of them that's got Mitch and Senator Graham showing them
0: right.
1: Hell together.
0: Right.
1: I wish you damn dumb came up with this.
0: I love the one where they actually. Artificially intelligence did the video where Mitch, first he's sitting there like the photo they released, and he stands up and he starts doing a break dance, does a handstand, and yeah, he's doing great. That's funny as hell. On that front, yeah, this past morning they did say it's rather interesting timing, where McConnell's team strangely released that so-called proof of life photo. Right after Beshear vowed a court fight to fill the Senate seat, something strange just happened. Moments after Andy Beshear went on the air calling out Republicans and vowing a court fight over McConnell's seat, That's when the team suddenly released that photo. Yeah, the first glimpse of him in weeks. The timing, they say, raised eyebrows immediately. Almost no information since June 14 about his condition. Yeah, mounting questions from Kentuckians and people everywhere. Then Bashir speaks up, and within hours, a photo appears. Bashir had been turning up the pressure. The governor says the Republican legislature changed Kentucky's Senate vacancy law specifically to block him from appointing a senator if a vacancy occurs, stripping away authority that's been in place in that state since 1942, and he isn't playing along. He argues the Kentucky Constitution gives the governor the authority to fill a vacancy, calling the legislature's maneuvers politically motivated, stating he's fully prepared to fight the issue in court if a seat opens up. He warned about this from the start. When he vetoed the law in 24, he pointed out that the General Assembly had changed its mind for the second time in 3 years on how Senate vacancies are filled, and said his administration deserves the same authority as previous administrations. Republicans overrode him anyway. The pressure campaign appears to be working. Bashir sent that letter last week directly to McConnell's office demanding a public update. We had shared that verbatim. The stakes could be no higher. Republicans hold a narrow 53-47 Senate majority, and even a temporary vacancy could shift votes on nominees and other legislation. Legal experts say the untested law in Kentucky is ripe for a constitutional challenge, meaning Kentucky could indeed be headed for a landmark court battle. Now, remember that key date we talked about last week, August 3rd. There is no appointment once the August 3rd date rolls around. It simply then, well, supposedly waits until the November election and someone takes that slot. What happens between now and then? Is that the argument that Bashir is saying, I get to appoint someone to take it up to January? Very interesting. All right, Iron Dog checking in. I'm sorry, the Iron Duck, who says the Bulldog is out of the shop. I've been practicing shifting the 13 speed. I'm catching on pretty fast. Yeah, Treebeard needs some more minor things done before he's complete. And down the line we roll. Robert, morning, Steve, and the overnight crew. Does Spaceman still call in? Not very. It's been a blue moon. He came down to visit us there at the world's largest truck convoy, the Mother's Day convoy there at the Mannheim Auto Auction, because he just lived about 30 minutes away. So I got to see him there, chat for a bit. He spends much of his night. He and the other, like his fellow UPS drivers, have their own kind of like chat line. He made it sound like he's pretty much doing his own radio show with all of his buddies on the chat line. He said, I need to call in every once in a while. I said, yeah, Spaceman. Maybe we'll hear from him one of these days. Philip, checking in. Good morning from Florida. There's Billy. Morning, Steve. The overnight drive, folks, 75 in Beulahville. Happy Taco Tuesday. Heading up to Gettysburg, North Carolina. Then back down to Southport, North Carolina. All righty, the administration made another move to scale back truck emission rules, landline breaking it down, but the revisions, they say, are not all good for truck drivers. In 2023, the Environmental Protection Agency set new emission standards for trucks starting with model years 2027. The new rules reducing nitrogen oxide emissions are 80% stricter than the rules they replace. Industry pushback was fierce. The Owner-Operator Independent Drivers Association opposed that rule, saying this would drive small business truck drivers out of the industry. Yeah, if small business truckers can't afford the new compliant trucks, yeah, they're going to stay with older, less efficient trucks, pass along upgrade cost to consumers, or simply leave the industry as a whole. Once again, the EPA has largely ignored the warnings and the concerns raised by truckers on this latest rule. We'll pick up with the rest of the story following our news break as we close out hour number two with the news. A service of industrial injection serving Cat, Cummins, Detroit, and more. 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
9: President Trump says he will address the nation in a primetime speech later this week. In a Truth Social post Monday, the president said he will be making the speech Thursday at 9 p.m. Eastern. He did not provide any other details about the speech. The president last addressed the nation in primetime on April the 1st, about a month after the start of the war in Iran. The U.S. has conducted a third consecutive night of strikes against Iran. President Trump spoke from the Oval Office following U.S. Central Command's announcement of the new strikes.
10: They want to make a deal. They came back. We made a deal 2 days ago, and they want to make a deal. They've been negotiating for 47 years, but nobody's ever hit them militarily. We're hitting them very hard.
9: CENTCOM sent in a post on X that these latest strikes were at the direction of Trump and will continue to degrade Iran's ability to attack innocent civilians and commercial shipping in the Strait of Hormuz. This comes after the president says he's reinstating the blockade of the strait. In a post on Truth Social, Trump said the waterway is open and they are only stopping Iran's ships and customers from entering or leaving. Lindsey Graham's sister will fill his South Carolina Senate seat until the end of his term after his unexpected death. South Carolina Governor Henry McMaster announced on Monday that Darlene Graham Nordone will serve in the role until his term ends in January. There's a new bipartisan effort calling for permanent standard time, currently observed from November through March. Here's Scott Carr.
6: The Sunshine for Our Kids Act of 2026 has been introduced by Democratic Congresswoman Mary Gay Scanlon of Pennsylvania and Republican Congressman from North Carolina Pat Harrigan last week. And reports say it has support from both sides of the aisle in the House. It would make standard time permanent and would allow states to make daylight saving time permanent if they chose to do so. Congress is already considering several daylight saving time related pieces of legislation. I'm Scott Carr.
9: And three legendary rap acts will take the stage during the 2026 ESPY Awards this week. ESPN announced that Slick Rick, De La Soul, and Wu-Tang Clan's Ghostface Killah are set to perform. I'm Mark Mayfield.
11: Our Denver area forecast for early Tuesday. Decreasing winds, clear skies, morning temperatures, middle and upper 60s. Lower to mid 90s going to be common across the Front Range Tuesday through Friday. Still sunny and dry. Afternoon breezy winds could get to 15 to 25. Mild overnights into the mid 60s. Temperatures won't change for the weekend, but thunderstorm chances may slowly pick up, especially over the foothills to the west. Highs again in the mid 90s. I'm Day Weather Meteorologist Don Watzel.
2: Current temperature
12: 74 degrees.
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22: And we're still early in the polling season. I'm Greg Hunter, and this is the NTPA Overnight Report from the NTPA headquarters in Marion, Ohio. The busy weekend began with a regional national hook in Arcola, Indiana that took 3 days to complete. Starting on Thursday, there were three classes, and that was just the beginning. Friday and Saturday, seven Region 2 classes hooked, so the track was full of action. Thursday, the Mods had some big numbers on the track, with Rick Ertle tugging the sled 372 to pick up the win over Caleb Guess and his hook of 355, and Bob Jostick's 346. The Pro Stock diesel trucks were much the same, with Brian Shaw going over 345 to pick up the win over C.W. Cartmell and Eric Widman, both of which went over 342. Rounding out Session 1 were the Hot Farms, with Mike Palmer picking up the win over Joseph Bomber and Kent Way. On to Friday, only two classes were able to hook due to weather. Light Pro Stocks went to Scott Holzman after an incredible distance of 413. That's right, 413. In second with a hook of 389 was Kevin Banyan and Dennis Goodman in third. In Session 3 Saturday, all seven classes hooked. The minis went to David Lacey over Ken Boldmere Jr. and Scott Van Antwerp. The four-wheel drives had Jake Zaring taking the win over Tim Skelton and Dan Bosch. The two-wheel drives had Kerry Unger with the win over Tim Eisman and Brandon Benton. On to the mods, Rick Ertle getting a second win in the weekend after he topped Scott Totter and Caleb Guess. The Light Pro Stocks had Tanner Eads picking up the win over Casey Evers and Jason Liu. Rounding out the hook in Arcola were the Hot Farms, which was a tight class. Justin Fleck went 326, which was good enough for the win over 323.6 of Alan Daly and a pull of 323.2 of Mike Palmer. Four Grand National classes made the trip to Quarryville, Pennsylvania for the Grand Nationals at the Buck. The Superstock Opens had Colin Ross taking the win on Friday over Bob Gansmer and Scott Wentworth. The two-wheel drive trucks went to Kelly Nichols with an impressive hook of 332 with Tim Beatty in second and Russ Nichols in third. The four-wheel drive trucks went to Lisa Peterman topping Tommy Corsa and Javelin Abshire. Wrapping up the event were the Unlimited Mods with Doug Theobald getting the win over David Richardson and Adam Bauer. Saturday, the same four classes were scheduled to hit the track with very different results for the Superstock Opens. Jeff Hodum easily got the win by almost 40 feet over Aaron Hall, who easily held second by 15 feet over Brian Dinkman. The two-wheel drive trucks had two new vehicles in the top three as Brad Molerato picked up the win over Gage Kane and Tim Beatty. The four-wheel drive saw Tommy Corsa improve from Friday to get the win over teammate Tyler Corsa and Johnny Wierzyniski. As weather rolled in, the Unlimited Mods did not get the chance to hook. The next Grand National hook happens this weekend in Macon, Missouri, with pulls Thursday, Friday, and Saturday evenings, with six classes pulling each day. Making the trip are the Light Superstocks, four-wheel drive trucks, Superstock diesels, two-wheel drive trucks, along with the modified minis and the modified trackers. All three hooks can be streamed live on Full Pull Live. 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This has been the NTPA Overnight Report. I'm Greg Hunter. Remember, pull hard.
0: All righty, thank you much, Mr. Hunter. So, pulling season in full swing. All right, quick check-in from Randy this morning. Says, good morning, y'all. Got a road report in the Hoosier in Indiana, I-65 northbound side. Everybody's getting off at exit 76 because there's a truck fire at the 78-mile marker. Looks like the trailer's burned and the tractor's separated from it. Hopefully, driver's okay. All right, back to the calls at 844-844-3388. Rolling down the interstate, off to work we go. Morning, Philip.
1: Morning, buddy. I ain't made it to the interstate. I'm just about there. I'm at a red light right now waiting for it to change. But how you doing today?
0: Doing well. Got the AC back. Whew, thank goodness. I think it was 88 in the house when he finally got it all back up and running.
1: Oh, wow, man. You get a little warm there.
0: Yep.
1: Hey, you were talking about them parasites earlier. We've got a bunch of confirmed cases down here in Florida. And they're telling us it's the bagged salad mixes and bases and all that kind of stuff.
0: Yep.
1: Is what it is. And they haven't said any, you know, what's funny, Steve, is at my other job, they haven't said anything to us about it. They haven't really talked to us about it. But I can tell you from working in it at that job, you need to pay attention to when you buy that stuff, especially the dating on it. And you need to pay attention to the way it looks, even though it might be in the date. If you get any of that lettuce and it looks like it's brown inside there or slimy looking, then that, you don't need to be buying it. Just forget about it. And if it's got a lot of moisture in it, don't even mess with it, you know, because that's a real big sign it's going bad. You know, when you see a lot of moisture and stuff in it. And, I really like what they said about just buying the whole head of the lettuce and making your own stuff. I think that's probably the best way to go. What you think?
0: I would say undoubtedly. And I've had a sneaky suspicion because I remember there was a similar recall, and I think it was Dole. I mean, well-known brand Dole several years ago that, you know, they recalled all over the country, but it was E. coli in that case. It wasn't this particular parasite thing or whatever, but I guess that they're...
1: Well, they've had instances...
0: If they don't have it...
1: They've had instances... Go ahead.
0: If they don't have an official recall, none of the retailers are pulling anything. I mean, you can buy any name, brand, generic, whatever, all these products on the shelf right now until there's a recall, right?
1: Absolutely. I mean, it could be in anything. They haven't pegged it in any brand whatsoever, but... Mm-hmm. You know, you look at a lot of it. I mean, they had an instance a few years ago where they had problems with the stuff being in the field, and it was because of some of the workers weren't correctly cleaning themselves or doing things out in the field they shouldn't have been doing, you know, and it can happen. I mean, it happens, you know. I mean, it's produce is a crazy, a lot of chances there, you know, with when you buy fresh stuff.
0: Yeah.
1: You know, I mean, I just think it's funny, though, that it's one of those things that, as far as our health requirement, they always preach that you're supposed to have fruits and vegetables and all that stuff fresh. That's the best way of getting your source of, you know, natural nutrients and energy and all that. And stuff like this pops up, you know. But that's what happens when you get into the harvesting side of the deal. What do you think?
0: I was thinking along the lines, we've seen a lot of, you know, in some areas, incredible flooding this year. And are there not cases where, like, you might have a hog farm somewhere and you have flooding that gets all that fecal matter and takes it out into the fields and the low-lying, you know, the farm fields? It could be a pig farm. It could be a, you know, cow manure. I just kind of wonder if it's because it's fecal matter, supposedly, that transmits this.
1: Yes, it is. We had a problem a long time ago down in by Lake Okeechobee down there in South Florida, Southern Florida, where we had a lot of nitrates coming into the lake, and they couldn't figure out where they were coming from. Well, on the north side of the lake in Okeechobee was MacArthur Farms, which is one of the biggest dairy farms in the country. And come to find out that a lot of the, you know, the cows are out there in the field doing their deal, and nitrates from them were coming into the lake.
0: Mm-hmm.
1: You can see the high nitrate levels going in the lake. I mean, they monitor the lake all the time, and it happens. I mean, it's just one of those things that happens. What they say is true, though, and it's in anything like that. When you buy anything fresh like that, make sure you wash it down good. You know what I mean?
0: Mm-hmm.
1: I mean, if you're buying like collard greens, you need to wash them greens down. You need to wash everything. Bok choy, Napa, any of that stuff. You've got to wash it down really good before you make your salad or do whatever you need to do with it. But cooking it's the best way. Putting the heat on it kills that bacteria and all that other site, parasites and all that other thing. It kills all that when you put the heat on it.
0: Mm-hmm.
1: You know, so, you know, but my big thing with it, and I see it all the time, I mean, I do this 16 hours a week. I look at it is when you're at a store, look at your dates. Keep on top of them dates, man. Them dates are no joke. You know, they mean something, and a lot of people just don't pay attention to it. And, Steve, guess what? I kind of heard we might have a storm next week about this time. What you think?
0: I am hearing weather and watching the Gulf. It could be, could I guess all the conditions are kind of coming together where something could develop there.
1: Well, the European model has been throwing it out that, you know, a homegrown storm might happen. And what a homegrown storm is when you have an old cold front or you have a frontal system that died and pieces of it regenerate.
0: Mm-hmm.
1: And that's what causes it. You know, that regeneration, and it's, Brother Rambler might want to pay attention, and the Pensacola around in there, up there by the Panhandle, they might want to pay attention. Have you been hearing that too?
0: AccuWeather just cited that they're going to be watching for a potential development. They didn't say where in the Gulf. I don't know if it was by Texas or Florida or where.
1: Well, what I'm seeing is it's, from what they're saying here, our forecasters yesterday were saying, was it was going to be around the Pensacola area in that southern Gulf, southeastern Gulf, but like up towards Pensacola in that area by the Big Bend. You know, and they're looking at about 10 days out. You know, they're possibly saying Monday or Tuesday of next week. If you look at the Weather Service forecast, they're saying 7 days, nothing in 7 days. Usually it says 7 to 10 days. Well, they're not saying anything about 10 days. You know, so we're just going to have to, you know, it's one of those deals. You got to watch it, see how it works out, how things fall down. The models can work with you. They can work against you. I usually three to 5 days is where I look at it when I look at weather like that. And we'll just have to see how it plays. But I'll tell you what, yesterday afternoon, we had some pretty good storms here. I don't know if you looked at our radar or not, but I drove home. It took me a trip that usually takes about an hour and 15 minutes. Took me over 2 hours, almost 2 and a quarter. So, you know, and I mean, it was some pretty good rain and lightning. The lightning has been really bad down here with us being dry as we've been. I don't know how it is up in Cincinnati, but man, it has been, the lightning has been ridiculous. I haven't seen lightning like this in a long time, and it's scary stuff. I mean, it's pretty intense. So, but that's all I pretty much got today, bud. I appreciate you having me, and everybody be safe out there, and we'll catch you later.
0: Oh, good to hear from you, Philip. Thanks for checking in. Yeah, we're pretty much right now, again, parked under the heat dome, and we'll continue for the next several days. So, really, yeah, the prospect of showers, thunderstorms, ain't much nothing. It's going to be hazy, hot, and humid. So I suppose, and, you know, I'm in the same category. I mean, I'm not a regular lettuce eater or salad eater, but, yeah, over the weekend we were at our typical Rooster's visit there, and Princess was going to, you know, order her wings and a salad. And I said, I don't think I don't do the salad thing, honey. I'm just, yeah, she went on, she asked the hostess, you know, do you guys wash your lettuce, you know, back there and all that? And yeah, you know, she came back and said they did. Ultimately, she got it to go, but then she tossed it the next day. I said, just, I wouldn't risk it. I think a lot of people are probably right now doing that. And you know, some of the lettuce growers, I'm looking here, there's a company known as Little Leaf Farms. You know, everybody's, you know, trying to say, we're okay. At Little Leaf Farms, the safety and quality of our products is our top priority. We have been closely monitoring the Cyclospora outbreak. We would like to assure our customers Little Leaf Farms packaged salads and kits are not impacted by this outbreak. Little Leaf Farms grows our leafy greens in state-of-the-art controlled environment greenhouses using treated irrigation water and strict food safety practices. Due to these practices, we have never in our company's history had an outbreak of any pathogen such as E. coli or Cyclospora. We continue to monitor updates from public health agencies. We remain committed to providing our customers with safe, high-quality products. If any indication or information would indicate an impact to our products, we would take immediate action and communicate with our customers. So, and it's, I've never seen this kind of, it's a big time. I mean, greenhouse, everything's, under roof. Yeah, they're packaged salads and kits. Yeah, they say we grow in a controlled, protected environment. State-of-the-art greenhouses to guard from the outside elements. It is a highly automated to minimize human handling because of this highly protected environment. Our lettuce is not triple washed and can be safely consumed without washing at home. We use rainwater that falls on our roof and is directed to lined basins as our primary source of irrigation water. All employees, especially those based in our greenhouses and pack houses, follow thorough personal hygiene procedures, including hand washing, wearing PPE, and staying home when sick to prevent the spread of any potential illness. So I'm not sure, Little Leaf Farms. Some of these growers are probably seeing their product, just sitting on the shelf, nobody buying. 844-844-3388. See what Scrapyard has on his mind. Coming up in two.
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0: What do you say? Let's roll on down to Arkansas. Morning, Scrapyard.
5: Morning out here. Making a dash for the cash and hoping I don't crash. Yeah, I got to doing a little research on that cyclospora. It, the strain that is affecting people only affects humans. And contact is from fecal to oral on that. So there's only two projected methods of infection is out on these big farm fields that the workers that are picking it or tending to it that are sick with this. It's a long way to find an outhouse, so they're probably just dropping trout right in the field and causing the product to get infected. Or, unfortunately, what a lot of states and some municipalities are now allowing is using from sewer plants the dewatered sludge from sewer plants as fertilizer, And it used to be that they had to send that to a gamma radiation plant to make sure that all pathogens in there were killed, but that is incredibly expensive, and they quit doing it due to the fertilizer crisis that is going on in this country right now. And so that is another possible source of infection. And that's why I recommend everybody, you know, if you got just even, you know, some flower pots or 5-gallon buckets, plant your own garden just to be on the safe side.
0: Mm-hmm.
5: When it comes to fresh produce, that I wash everything and depend a lot heavily on canned vegetables, because they had to heat it up in the canning process to sterilize it. And when you're, you know, eating at a restaurant, you don't know who's in the back of that restaurant doing the cooking, just how clean, whether or not they scratched their ear, picked their nose, or
0: right.
5: worse.
0: Yeah.
5: So, you know, it, yeah, that, but, you know, you got to be real, really cautious with all that. So you finally got your air conditioner fixed.
0: Yeah, fan, capacitor, and the board. The board was shot.
5: Oh, yeah, that, some of the newer units that are out now, Steve, that you may want to look into, and it's basically considered an upgrade because you don't need a cooling fan. It's, an in-ground heat pump. They just bring a tractor out, like a farm tractor with a PTO, drive on the rear of it, and, they bore a hole in the ground, and they set a copper coil down in the ground, and this unit has got a pump built into it. It's just circulating coolant, and that does the heat transfer, and it can even reverse in the wintertime and act as a heater. And you don't have to worry about the horrendous summertime temperatures straining the system, because there's, like I said, there's no cooling fan involved.
0: Yeah, what if,
5: and
0: isn't that called like a geothermal heat pump or something? I think I've heard of those. They're rather expensive, I do believe. Hey, we got to pause there. We get to bottom of the hour. And plenty of room for you at 844-844-3388. 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
6: Lindsey Graham's sister is expected to be sworn in on Tuesday as she steps into Philly's South Carolina Senate seat until the end of his term following his sudden death. South Carolina Governor Henry McMaster announced on Monday that the late senator's sister, Darlene, is going to serve in the role until the term ends in January. A third consecutive night of U.S. strikes against Iran has been carried out. President Trump spoke from the Oval Office following U.S. Central Command's announcement of the new strikes.
8: They want to make a deal. They came back. We made a deal 2 days ago, and they want to make a deal. They've been negotiating for 47 years, but nobody's ever hit them militarily. We're hitting them very hard.
6: U.S. Central Command said the strikes were at the direction of President Trump and will continue to degrade Iran's ability to attack innocent civilians and commercial shipping in the Strait of Hormuz. And one person is dead following an ICE-involved shooting in Maine. In a statement, Governor Janet Mills said she was briefed on the shooting and that state authorities were working with federal officials related to the incident. It happened in Biddeford, south of Portland. I'm Mark Mayfield.
11: Your Denver area forecast for early Tuesday. Decreasing winds, clear skies, morning temperatures, middle and upper 60s. Lower to mid 90s going to be common across the Front Range Tuesday through Friday. Still sunny and dry. Afternoon breezy winds could get to 15 to 25. Mild overnights into the mid 60s. Temperatures won't change for the weekend, but thunderstorm chances may slowly pick up, especially over the foothills to the west. Highs again in the mid 90s. I'm Day Weather Meteorologist Don Watson.
7: Current temperature
12: 72 degrees.
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3: Here we are, back with more on a early Tuesday, making our way into the 14th day of July. And 2 weeks in already. You know, summertime flying by. Yep. All right, welcome back, Steve.
4: Yeah,
3: Geo, what is the something about, like, underground at some level, the temperature is maintained pretty much year-round. I know when we go, like, down to Ruby Falls there in Tennessee, you go down to the cave, mm-hmm. it's the same temperature down there in those caves year-round.
4: Usually, when you get below the frost line wherever you're at and get down, several feet, the ground temperature can range from 48 degrees Fahrenheit to 54 degrees Fahrenheit on average here in North America. And the thermal transfer rate, like on an air conditioning unit, be it, you know, your big unit that sits outside or a window unit, is dependent on the ambient air temperature on how efficient it can operate. And the hotter it gets outside, well, that's usually when the air conditioner takes a dirt nap and all, because it's overloaded and it can't handle it. Good God, what a buck deer. Damn. Oh, excuse me. Sorry, it looked like a plow horse and a rocking chair tied on its head.
3: Wow.
4: Ooh, that got me all excited for November. But the efficiency rate, this one, I saw a video recently. They bring this, like a farm tractor out with a PTO, and they put a 36-inch cutter on it that's in sections. They go down like 12 feet. And this company, their unit sits outside like your standard one does, but instead of air moving through the condenser outside, it's water. And so you have a better transfer rate, but they got this big spool of stainless steel tubing on a big spool on the back of the truck and bring their own bending machine, and they make a coil within a coil within a coil. It's like 500 foot that they create. And they dig that hole like 12 feet deep, mm-hmm. and then set that coil down in there with the stainless steel tubing coming up, two ends of it, and and they're, you know, like I said, they're going to be pumping water, but they take, and instead of putting dirt back in, they put crushed granite dust, Donafil. So the reason they use stainless steel, it's got they give a 99-year guarantee on it. And, you know, you get it down there below the frost line and down there in those really, really cool temperatures. And like I said, it can reverse in the wintertime and become a heater. And so the actual unit costs, you know, you buy once, cry once for that type of unit. But instead of moving scalding hot air in the summer months, it's moving water that's anywhere from 54 to 48 degrees Fahrenheit in that condenser transferring heat, and operates more efficiently. It's kind of like a system that my uncle did when he built his house up in Pendle, Arkansas, just off of Harrison. He had two wells drilled. Well, he built his own central heating and air system. He used a radiator out of a dump truck and built a really, really fancy

0: fancy house, and for his air conditioner, it was had two wells drilled. Well, no, he had one well drilled. He already had one. He had a second well drilled. He's pulling water up out of one well, running it through that radiator with the well pump, and then operating the fan, and it didn't have to run nearly as long because it cooled the house down in record time, and he would dump the water back in the other well on the other side of the house that he had drilled.
1: Wow.
0: And, there's a lake over in northern Saline County, over where I was born and raised, called Lake Norrell. And an impoundment lake. They built a concrete dam, and it's real steep ridges and hollers that were there before they created it. Well, people are using well pumps and using the same method, using a car radiator, building their own air conditioners, and it's pumping water from like 60 feet down in the lake up to the radiator, and another line brings it and dumps it right back in the lake with no contamination. And it's actually more energy efficient than any of the other systems that you could buy at a store or have a contractor come out.
1: Right.
0: Yeah, you know, make your money work for you. You know, smarter, not harder.
1: I guess the upfront shock cost, and then I don't know. You gotta have enough yard, I guess they're saying, to be able to dig up.
0: No, actually, because this one video I saw, they just bored a hole in the ground. It was 36 inches across and 12 foot deep, and they made a coil within a coil within a coil, basically of an unbroken piece of stainless steel tubing, like 500 foot, and set it down in the hole. They put Donafil, that crushed granite dust, on top of it. Poured just a little bit of concrete on it to stabilize it, and then put a concrete round on top of it. And then they even cut out a big divot of grass and put the grass right back on top of it. Get a little bit of dirt between it and that concrete round.
1: Wow!
0: And like a 99-year rating on it. Let's get a 99-year warranty. And if I can find the name of the company, I'll send it to you. But maybe something to look into, especially than the sure fact that this unit reverses and becomes a central heating unit. And considering where you're at and all, just how bitterly cold it gets up there, it, you know, being reversible and all that, energy flows both directions. So it might save y'all some money, actually, in the long run.
1: I think it would probably knock 50% off, you know, because everything's electric. I've mentioned this particular neighborhood built in like 1978, energy crisis, lower roof levels. Don't even have gas lines in the entire neighborhood. Hey, Scrapyard, great to hear from you. Thanks for checking in. Yeah, at least we got the air back. Hopefully we can go for a rather extended period of time without additional issues. You know, time flies. It's just... seems like just yesterday we had that motor replaced. But going back to the EPA and truck emission regulations, here about a week ago, July 9, they announced that they're going to file a proposed rule to revise the 2023 truck emission rule. We touched on it at the time. According to a news release, the revised version will save truck drivers $12 billion. Yeah, we're talking savings of up to $6,000 per new truck purchase. What the proposed rule does not do is eliminate the truck emission standards, though, from the 23 rule. That drew criticism from OIDA. You know, truckers know all too well that poorly implemented emission regulations result in breakdowns, costly downtime, and ultimately set back the goal for cleaner air. Unfortunately, this proposed rulemaking marks a missed opportunity to adequately correct the shortcomings of the 23 final rule. They break it down. Here's what the revised rule will do. DEF derapements eliminated. Last year, the EPA addressed truckers' DEF concerns with more driver-friendly deratement schedules. You know, this proposed rule would actually get rid of that requirement entirely. In order for manufacturers to stay compliant with emission rules, drivers must be induced to fix DEF issues. although not mandated, that's been done by reducing engine power almost to a crawl, as you know. The 2023 rule codified derailments for model year 2027 and newer trucks. This proposed rule from the EPA would eliminate that mandate. Instead of requiring an engine derailment, manufacturers can stay compliant with visible or audible warnings rather than the truck engine shutting down. A driver will see a light or maybe hear some beeps to indicate death issues. Now, although the proposed rule applies only to new trucks, the EPA is considering issuing guidance that would apply the death inducement change to existing trucks. One potential downside for drivers, they say, is a shorter warranty window. The EPA rules require manufacturers to provide a warranty for emissions-related issues. Right now, the warranty, 5 years, 100,000 miles. The 23 rule extends that warranty to 10 years, 450,000 miles for model year 2027 and newer trucks. This proposed rule would revert back to a 5-year 100,000 warranty. Now, obviously, in a big truck, right? Yeah, 100,000, you're going to do that in a year in most cases. This is one part of the proposed rule that caused OIDA to raise concerns. If the EPA is unable to amend the burdensome NOx emission standards, we believe there's more productive solutions than drastically cutting extended warranty periods for the small business truckers at the behest of the engine manufacturers and large fleets. Yeah, the rule should ensure truckers who purchase a new vehicle will not be constantly sidelined because of costly and repeated breakdowns that our members have historically experienced under new emission regulations. Given these concerns, sensible warranty programs are critical for encouraging adoption of newer trucks. Meanwhile, the compliance timeline being relaxed, they say manufacturers told the EPA they could meet new truck emission standards when the engines are new, but were less confident over the life of the engine. The proposed rule is reducing the useful life period. To stay compliant, engines must meet truck emission requirements throughout what they call their useful life. Before the 23 rule, the lifespan was considered 435,000 miles. After that mileage, a manufacturer cannot be dinged for noncompliance caused by degradation. Yeah, that lifespan was extended to 650,000 miles for model year 2027 in newer trucks in the 2013 rule. Under the proposed rule, the useful life would revert back to 435,000 miles. This would allow manufacturers to ensure new technologies perform reliably under real-world conditions rather than rushing unproven products to the market, according to the EPA. So, lastly, as with most proposed rules, everyone has a chance to weigh in. A 45-day public comment period. Once the proposed rule is officially published, you would go to the regulations.gov website, enter the docket number, which would be too long for you to remember. You'd have to click on the link. And they do say a public hearing will also be announced coming up at a latter date. So when that's published, of course, we'll let you know. Clear lines at 844-844-3733. 3388.
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9: According to the headline, Toyota is betting big on Texas. They're going to move their Tacoma line to San Antonio. Here's the scoop. Toyota is shifting production of the popular Tacoma pickup from Baja California, Mexico, to San Antonio as part of a $3.6 billion expansion that will double the size of its Texas manufacturing campus and create 2,000 new jobs. The investment will add a second vehicle assembly line at Toyota, Texas, allowing Tacoma production to join the Tundra and Sequoia at that San Antonio complex. According to the news release, the company said the transition from Toyota manufacturing Baja California will occur gradually over approximately 4 years. The expanded facility will be fully built out by 2030. This expansion, they say, adds about 2.5 million square feet of the San Antonio campus, bringing Toyota's total investment in the facility to $8.3 billion since construction began back in 2003. Once this is complete, the plant will employ approximately 6,000 workers and continue to be supported by 23 on-site suppliers. Now, while Tacoma production is leaving Baja California, Mexican officials emphasize the transition will be gradual and that Toyota is maintaining their broader commitment to the country. The Ministry of Economy said production at the Baja California facility, again being phased out through 2030 rather than ending immediately. Toyota will continue operating its plant in, Guanajuato? That employs about 2,800 workers and noted that another automaker is expected to announce a new investment exceeding $500 million in the country. All right, the production shift, obviously to amid a period of significant change for North America's auto supply chain. Automakers continue reshaping their manufacturing footprints as they navigate evolving trade policies. The USMCA, the uncertainty surrounding that, and shifting investment priorities. Toyota said the company remains committed to its operations throughout North America, U.S., Canada, and Mexico, while encouraging a resolution to the USMCA review that is ongoing to strengthen the global competitiveness. Now, this also, as analysts continue to forecast long-term growth in U.S.-Mexico freight transportation, despite policy uncertainty. Recent market forecast from researchandmarkets.com projects cross-border freight demand is going to increase from $91.1 billion in 2025 to $119.4 billion by 2031, driven by nearshoring, regional manufacturing investment, expanding e-commerce, even as tariffs and evolving trade rules kind of reshaped the supply chains. All right, that's a pretty big announcement there from Toyota. Going big in Texas. In a couple of minutes, we'll get to the news break. Hey, we'll see what's going on with the right-wing nut. Emphasis. Meanwhile, it's 844-844-3388. Safest place to drive. You know, the cost of your insurance can vary greatly depending on what community in the country you live in. If you live in Brownsville, Texas, according to this, you can go nearly 15 years on average between being involved in an accident. While if you're in Boston, the average driver goes a mere 3.76 years. That roughly four-fold gap sits at the center of Allstate's America's Best Drivers Report, which ranks the 200 largest U.S. cities using Allstate property damage claim frequency, a measure of how often drivers cause damage to others, expressed as average years between collisions. Brownsville holds that top spot for the second year in a row, Boston landing dead last. Between those two extremes, a city's location turns out to be a strong signal of crash odds. In turn, higher repair costs, higher insurance prices that more frequent crashes can contribute to. Now in its 18th year, the report measures safety as the average number of years between collisions in each city. Brownsville leads at 14.99 years. Again, Boston at 3.76. Drivers 189% more likely to have a collision in Boston than the national average. Across the country, the typical driver files a claim once every 10.86 years. So a Boston motorist crashes almost three times as often as the average American. I've never been to Boston, never driven in. Are they driving like nuts up there? News, a service of Industrial Injection, serving Cat, Cummins, Detroit, and more. 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
15: Lindsey Graham's sister is expected to be sworn in on Tuesday as she steps in to fill his South Carolina Senate seat until the end of his term following his sudden death. South Carolina Governor Henry McMaster announced on Monday that the late Senator Graham's sister Darlene will serve in the role until the term ends in January. Graham passed away over the weekend from aortic dissection, which is a tear in the body's main artery. The U.S. has conducted a third consecutive night of strikes against Iran. President Trump spoke from the Oval Office following U.S. Central Command's announcement of the new strikes.
16: They want to make a deal. They came back. We made a deal 2 days ago, and they want to make a deal. They've been negotiating for 47 years, but nobody's ever hit them militarily. We're hitting them very hard.
15: CENTCOM sent in a post on X that the latest strikes were at the direction of Trump and will continue to degrade Iran's ability to attack innocent civilians and commercial shipping in the Strait of Hormuz. This comes after the president said he's reinstating the blockade of the strait. In a post on Truth Social, Trump said the waterway is open and they're only stopping Iran's ships and customers from entering or leaving. New research shows millions of Americans are borrowing money or draining their savings to afford food. Michael Kastner reports.
17: According to the nonpartisan think tank Urban Institute, over 25% of working-age adults who relied on credit cards to buy groceries were either unable to pay their balance in full or missed their minimum payment. Research also found that about 20% of working-age adults said they dipped into long-term savings that weren't intended for everyday expenses, such as an emergency fund, at least once in the last 12 months to pay for groceries. The research highlights the financial strain many households face as the cost of living rises. I'm Michael Kastner.
15: And one person is dead following an ICE-involved shooting in Maine. In a statement, Governor Janet Mills said she was briefed on the shooting and that state authorities were working with federal officials related to the incident. The man killed was a 26-year-old from Colombia who had been authorized to work in the U.S. I'm Mark Mayfield.
12: Your Denver area forecast for early Tuesday. Decreasing winds, clear skies, morning temperatures, middle and upper 60s. Lower to mid 90s going to be common across the Front Range Tuesday through Friday. Still sunny and dry. Afternoon breezy winds could get to 15 to 25. Mild overnights into the mid 60s. Temperatures won't change for the weekend, but thunderstorm chances may slowly pick up, especially over the foothills to the west. Highs again in the mid 90s. I'm Day Weather Meteorologist Don Watson.
18: Current temperature
19: 72 degrees.
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1: For our friends on the West Coast, welcome into a Tuesday. 14th day of July already. All right, for our friends in the Northeast, AccuWeather tells us New England residents need to get ready for a surge in thunderstorm activity as energy rotates around the heat dome over the Midwest and Great Lakes. Starting today, storms that develop from this afternoon to Tuesday night could become severe, widespread damage to parts of the region. Ahead of the thunderstorms, it's going to be hot across much of New England. Afternoon highs ranging into the 90s. As the jet stream bulges northward through midweek, thunderstorms are expected to be steered along the northern edge from southeast Canada into New England. Forecasters have outlined a moderate risk for severe thunderstorms stretching from far southeastern Quebec into northern Vermont, New Hampshire, into Maine. Yeah, storms are expected to develop across southeast Canada before racing into northern New England later this afternoon and evening. And that threat will continue overnight as thunderstorms push into central and southern Vermont, New Hampshire, and coastal Maine. Strongest storms may bring 60-70 mile-an-hour winds. Yeah, travelers, portions of Interstates 87 and 95. Folks participating in outdoor activities can face hazardous conditions with falling trees and flooding in low-lying and poor drainage areas. Any tornadoes that form will pose an even greater risk. Now, they're saying storms that move into northern New England will be exceptionally strong for the region, may result in numerous areas seeing downed trees and power lines. Some of these areas could be without power for an extended period, especially in the more rural locations. Make sure to keep the batteries charged in case of longer outages. Meanwhile, the overnight low temperatures expected to remain in the lower 70s Tuesday night. Yeah, very little relief from the heat. Any power outages caused by severe storms can increase the risk for heat-related illnesses. All right, promised we'd get to the right-wing nut here on Tuesday.
0: Yes, right. Right-wing nut, yeah. Yeah, I want to talk about the situation there before I talk about football, but seems like we got an epidemic going on right now. And every time I hear about it, I wonder where these people are. Square feet people. I've never seen a square-footed person. I don't know if they got some kind of shoes that are in the shape of a square, or what they got. I just don't understand this thing. 2.5 million square feet. Where the hell are these people at? I'd like to know, y'all. You hear anything about that? I mean, they always talk about that on the radio every now and then, or even
1: yes.
0: TV.
1: Yes, that's a lot of feet. Yes. Yes.
0: I just wonder how many toes they got per square foot, you know, that just, I just never seen one of those, but that's all right, I guess. Well, let's talk about, American football. Yes, getting close to the time where all the pros are going to have their, training camps going on here pretty soon.
1: Yes.
0: And, well, you know, when that happens, that it ain't that far that Christmas is going to be here. Thanksgiving's going to be here. I mean, there's going to be a lot of football going on. And I'm sure there's a bunch of women out there going, who gives a hoot in hell about football? Real men do. We don't give a damn about this European craze for soccer.
1: The World Cup.
0: Yeah. Well, I mean, I don't give a hoot hell about soccer anyways, but, you know, you got some gay people out there that seem like they're pretty happy with it and whatnot, so we just let it go with that. But anyways, so when's your Cincinnati Redbirds or whatever the hell they call them football players down there, when are they getting ready for their summer camp? Where are they going to be at this year?
1: That would be the Bengals is the football team. Yeah.
0: Bengals. Yes. Yeah. Okay. Yeah. Well, I tell you what, any idea where they're going to be. They're going to go to college, practice at a college campus, or what they're going to do, go swimming in the river. I mean, it's going to be hot.
1: They got practice fields like right next to the stadium now. They used to have to go all the way down to, where was it, Georgetown, Kentucky, I think. Now they've got a training camp right next to Paycor Fields downtown.
0: Oh, yeah. Okay. Well, maybe that's what they're going to start doing now, I guess. Oh, I tell you what, I don't know about the son of a... That damn cigar is getting a little rougher these years. I don't know if it's getting rougher or I'm just getting weaker, one of the two, but damn it. Need a cold adult beverage to calm down them damn throat muscles back there. Maybe you ought to get me a couple of Monicas. What is that? Oh, Monaco's, yeah.
1: Monaco, yes, okay.
0: Yeah. So anyways, just something smooth, you know, kind of like a fine American, whiskey or bourbon, just nice and smooth. Anyways, I lost track what the hell I was talking about there, but I'll go ahead and let you go. I got a, I'm supposed to meet over here and swap trailers and head to Appleturkey. I hear a heat wave is going up to Colorado somewhere.
1: Yeah.
0: I don't know where I'm at, but at least I know I'm never lost. So we'll go ahead and let you go.
1: All right. And if I hear anything about square feet, I'll be sure to pass it on. We were talking before the news break there. Boston. Yeah, do they really drive that crazy in Boston? Yeah, 189% more likely to have a collision there than the national average? Let's see. Texas and Colorado dominated the top of the leaderboard. Yeah, Fort Collins, Colorado. Where you would average nearly 15 years between crashes, just behind Brownsville, followed by Boise, Idaho at 14.07 years, and Laredo, Texas, 13.82 years. McAllen, Texas, and Colorado Springs, Colorado, both cracked the top 10 this year. Meanwhile, Cary, North Carolina, Madison, Wisconsin, Eugene, Oregon, and Olathe, Kansas filled out the safest group. Yeah, put simply, drivers in the safest cities are nearly four times less likely to experience a crash than drivers at the bottom of the list. Now, at the other end, the Northeast pretty much dominates. Seven of the 10 riskiest cities are in that region. Of course, Boston tops the list. Washington, D.C., Baltimore, Worcester and Springfield in Massachusetts, Providence and Philadelphia, now, all those Northeast cities. Meanwhile, Glendale and Los Angeles in California, plus Sunrise Manor, Nevada, round out the bottom 10. Yeah, Sunrise Manor is a new addition to that unwelcome group this year. Yeah, crashes in these cities come far more often than the national baseline. Of course, more frequent crashes contributing to higher repair costs and higher insurance premiums. What is it with Boston? Our number, 844-844-3388. Rob, got you coming up here in two.
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0: as we roll on through the late night, early morning hours. Let's get to Rob, I do believe. Morning, Rob.
1: Morning, Steve. How's it going today?
0: No complaints on my end. At least it's cool at the Home 20.
1: I'm telling you, there's nothing, I don't know, it's hard to describe. If a guy can't sleep, that's the biggest thing, whether you're in pain or it's too hot.
0: Yep.
1: You know, you can always put on more blankets if it's a little cold, but that hot is, that's a hard one. I've got an older two-story house, and being in the business, I never really wanted, I've been a firm believer in having kind of a backup, you know, whether it's a vehicle or a heat source or a cooling source. If a guy doesn't have bottomless pockets and can't just afford to call on a whim and get things fixed like instantly,
0: mm-hmm.
1: I've always kind of been a believer having a backup. And I tell you what I do in my house is, top of my staircase, I have a landing up there with a window. And, since I've been there, I don't know, 2003, I do have central air, but I did buy just a little $100, the smallest window unit they make,
0: mm-hmm.
1: you know, just to put in that window. And I let that thing run. I'm like, you know, I told my kids, I can replace these things all day long. They're disposable. You know, they're $100, and I'll save the big unit only on the hottest days does the central air unit actually run. But that, you'd be surprised, that little one, that if you have a kind of an open concept house, if your air can move around through your doorways, you can do pretty good with just one of those little guys. And I try to keep like miles off my good vehicle, trying to keep the miles off my furnace, you know, kind of that concept.
0: Right.
1: But I'm glad you're up and running. Did you end up sleeping in the bunker for a night or two when it was so warm, or what?
0: Man, I mean, Sunday, I was just sweating, you know what. I mean, sleeping with just a sheet on, I had two fans blowing on me. I didn't sleep much.
1: Yeah.
0: And it was like 2 o'clock in the afternoon yesterday when he finally got the thing to kick in. So it was still hot at that point in time. I didn't, by the time I woke up, it was finally comfortable in the house.
1: Yeah, you know, you got to get all that humidity out of the drywall and your furniture, and all that stuff just absorbs heat.
0: Yes.
1: For temperature.
0: Yep.
1: Yeah, it takes a while, just like cooling down your vehicle on a hot day. Well, that's, like I say, if that ever happened to me, I have to take a couple Advil PM, otherwise I'm not going to make it. I won't get no sleep like that.
0: Mm-hmm.
1: But I'm glad to hear you're up and running. Another 2 days here for us in Wisconsin. Today and tomorrow we're in the 90s, and then after that I see we're in the low 80s, which will probably feel pretty good just to be like 81, you know. But that's all I got, Steve.
0: Hey, good to hear from you. Thanks so much, Rob. Appreciate you checking in. Yeah, we had that nearly week-long heat dome toward back Independence Day weekend. Yeah, and during that stretch, all I have is, you know, the one unit. But, I mean, it's running pretty much 24-7. Never kicks off. And I think we keep it set at like 77. And that's fairly comfortable for me anyway. I try to keep it a little cooler. Here in the secret bunker, what am I set on? Like 74. Just running nonstop, running, puts a strain on the system. Got to take a break. Let me have a breather. All righty, 22 past the hour, and clear lines at 844-844-3388. Long gone are the days of old, you know, when you'd be rolling down the highway and, looking for that smoky bear maybe sitting in the center, in the median, or on the side of the road. Yeah, you slam on the brakes when you see him and say, he didn't get me. Yeah, with all the automated systems now, the speed cameras and all, you don't need to see Smokey anymore. You just get your ticket in the mail. In 2021, the automated work zone speed enforcement program that became law in New York State, it focused on speed limit enforcement in work zones along state highways. That expanded last year to include Metropolitan Transportation Authority bridges and tunnels. Law enforcement began issuing warning notices on July 1. Here, a bit later this year, fines will include $50 for a first offense, $75 for a second, and $100 a pop for three or more violations. Yeah, those offenses accumulate over a year and a half time. In other words, before that first would drop off, 18 months. Vehicle owners whose vehicles are recorded as exceeding the posted speed limit by more than 10 miles per hour in work zones are subject to these warnings and fines. An unmarked vehicle equipped with radar and camera equipment will be positioned within active work zones and operate during work hours. They say these violations are considered non-moving infractions. They don't appear on driving records and do not need to be reported to insurance providers, according to state officials. But before issuance, all violations, they say, will be validated by a certified technician. Governor Hochul says our road crews perform essential work. They must be able to perform their duties safely. Speeding in work zones is reckless and is dangerous. We owe it to our workers to keep them safe on the job. So I guess newly added now, the bridges and tunnels that are covered by the speed enforcement program will now include the Bronx Whitestone Bridge, the Cross Bay Veterans Memorial Bridge, the Henry Hudson, the Hugh Carey Tunnel, the Marine Parkway Gil Hodges Memorial Bridge, the Queens Midtown Tunnel, the Robert F. Kennedy Bridge, the Throgs Neck Bridge, and the Verrazano Narrows Bridge. It was late May that the budget bill was signed that creates a pilot program for super speeders as well in New York City. Drivers who rack up 16 or more speed camera tickets in a year's time will have to have a device installed to keep driving legally. Starting next year, affected drivers, they say, will have 45 days to install that technology or lose your vehicle registration. And they say other locations may be added to the program here in the future. Interesting, though, they'll make the camera enforcement a non-moving violation. Is it revenue generation, or really about safety? Yeah, I can get the super speeders, 16 infractions in a year caught by the cameras. Yeah, that's the people that are in a hurry every day, getting to and from, refusing to slow down. Alrighty, coming up, what do we have next on the list? A couple of interesting tidbits, not on the trucking sector per se. The largest artificial intelligence data center ever coming to Louisiana, according to the announcement from Meta this past day, a.k.a. Facebook. Meta announced it is dramatically expanding its AI data center campus in rural Louisiana, creating what the company says will be one of the largest data centers ever built. The new data center set for Richland Parish, which is a region in the state's Northeast Delta country, marking a milestone in the broader push to build the infrastructure powering the next generation of artificial intelligence. Just how big are we talking? Yeah, I bet there's square feet involved. Hey, news, a service of industrial injection on the Steve Summers Overnight Drive.
2: 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Update.
3: West Central Command says new strikes on Iran were at the direction of President Trump and will continue to degrade Iran's ability to attack innocent civilians and commercial shipping in the Strait of Hormuz. This comes after Trump says he's reinstating the blockade of the strait. Multiple states' attorneys general are reportedly preparing a lawsuit to attempt to block Paramount's planned merger with Warner Brothers Discovery. Here's Daniel Martindale.
4: The New York Times reports California is leading the lawsuit and will be joined by New York, Washington State, and Connecticut, among others. Reuters previously reported the states could sue as early as this week. The proposed $111 billion deal would be one of the largest media mergers in history. A reported draft to the lawsuit currently circulating argues the merger would harm competition in the market for so-called tentpole films, the expensive blockbusters that account for a large portion of studio revenues. I'm Daniel Martindale.
3: And the semifinal round of the World Cup kicks off today as France battles Spain from Arlington. I'm Mark Mayfield.
5: Your Denver area forecast for early Tuesday. Decreasing winds, clear skies, morning temperatures, middle and upper 60s. Lower to mid 90s going to be common across the Front Range Tuesday through Friday. Still sunny and dry. Afternoon breezy winds could get to 15 to 25. Mild overnights into the mid 60s. Temperatures won't change for the weekend, but thunderstorm chances may slowly pick up, especially over the foothills to the west. Highs again in the mid 90s. I'm Day Weather Meteorologist Don Watson.
6: Current temperature
7: 72 degrees.
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9: 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A look at America's founding principles and the leaders who shaped our nation.
10: Most Americans think of Abraham Lincoln and they think of the Civil War or the Emancipation. But in 1862, he signed another hugely significant piece of legislation, the Homestead Act. It offered eligible Americans up to 160 acres of land, not as a prize for the powerful, but as an opportunity for ordinary families willing to live on it, work it, and build something lasting. Why did it matter? Because Lincoln understood that freedom was not merely the absence of tyranny. Rather, freedom required responsibility, labor, stewardship, and moral courage. A free people must be given room to build, but they also must be willing to cultivate what they have been given. That still matters today. Liberty without responsibility decays. Opportunity without character collapses. Lincoln's lesson is clear. A nation stays free when its people remain willing to work, build, and steward freedom under God.
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0: It's a little less than 2 hours away. Yeah, for those along the Southeast Corridor, yeah, early this morning, look up. Yeah, you might just see that glowing space jellyfish over the southeast before sunrise this morning. SpaceX Falcon 9 scheduled to launch at 5:10 a.m. Eastern this morning from Cape Canaveral, carrying 29 Starlink satellites. So according to forecasters, if the weather cooperates, if the skies cooperate, that sunlit exhaust plume, yeah, could be visible hundreds of miles away. Yeah, they're showing that zone all up the eastern seaboard. I guess you, yeah, visible from as far west as eastern Georgia. Yeah, much of South Carolina, North Carolina, on up into Norfolk, Virginia. It's kind of like the prime zone that's highlighted there. I know there's a lot of cloud cover, shower activity, especially in the Carolinas there. May knock out your window of opportunity, but I guess if you got the clear skies, take a gander. Well, after 5:10 a.m. Hey, we're back. Rob, what did we forget?
1: Sorry, Steve. Thanks for taking me back. I get on the phone, I get a little scatterbrained sometimes, and I forget to hit on all the subjects I wanted to pass along to you. But you keep talking, and then it sparks it. It gets it going back again. Scrapyard mentioned the coils in the drilling. My neighbor has that, and actually, the company that I work for was thinking about getting into the geothermal part, like you had mentioned. That is one way to do it. He had mentioned drilling down. If you have on a limited size property, or otherwise, if you live in the country and you got a couple acres, you could just dig a big hole and they lay the coils out horizontally, on a larger surface area. My boss was thinking about getting into that. We do commercial work.
2: Mm-hmm.
1: But what he researched was that the payback on it is about 25 years. So if you're going to do something like that, or you get your money back out of it, like you mentioned how expensive it is, it's a young man's deal. You got to do it while you're young. And most people, when you're young, you're raising your family. You don't have a whole lot of extra money to be, right. And the life expectancy of the equipment was only 10 to 15 years. So the pumps that pump the water, I know my neighbor across the road, he's had his pumps replaced several times. So I don't really know how much you're really gaining. I mean, maybe it's better for Mother Earth, and for you're probably using electricity, less electricity and whatnot. But I don't really know how much you're really going to come out ahead on the deal.
0: Right.
1: Unless you're just trying to make yourself feel better inside. And I'm not really sure how they dehumidify, because the first thing air conditioning does is dehumidifies. So I'm not sure about running cold water through a coil, how that really dehumidifies in your

0: aisle, so definitely right. keep it cool. But that, and you mentioned just the data centers just now. Our company, I first just noticed we're having a harder time getting our equipment that we need for our jobs because the data centers are getting priority on that equipment. Go figure. You know, all the big cooling, the big air conditioning units and whatnot.
1: Yes.
0: Our lead times are getting longer, you know, to get them because they're getting them first. So, all right. I think that's it.
1: Okay. Hey, thanks for touching back in there, Rob. Appreciate you listening yep. in. Yeah, the data centers. This, I guess, is going to be a monstrosity. In Louisiana, the expansion, they say, will increase this particular campus to 5 gigawatts of compute capacity, representing a total investment of more than $50 billion, with a B. The project, unveiled yesterday alongside Louisiana's governor in Baton Rouge, expected to create more than 1,000 permanent jobs once operational, while reshaping the economy of Richland Parish, a rural community of about 20,000 residents. This, as Meta, accelerates one of the technology industry's most ambitious artificial intelligence infrastructure buildouts, they explain, under the leadership of Meta President Dina Powell, who's been overseeing the company's AI expansion strategy. The company's committed tens of billions of dollars to rapidly scale the computing capacity that's needed to support advanced artificial intelligence models, generative AI products, future artificial intelligence services across their platforms. This Richland Parish campus has become a centerpiece of that strategy, illustrating how investments in AI infrastructure are extending beyond traditional technology hubs in rural America. According to Meta, the project's already generated significant economic benefits since construction started in December of 24. Louisiana businesses have secured more than $1.6 billion in contracts, while the company plans to invest an additional $1 billion in roads, water systems, wastewater infrastructure, and other community improvements. Local schools have experienced some of the most visible impacts. Increased tax revenues tied to the project, enabling teachers in Richland Parish to receive annual bonuses exceeding $50,000. Yeah, roughly four times larger than last year's bonuses. Yeah, last year teachers received a $10,000 bonus. This year that check was over $50,000. According to the Richland Parish superintendent, this is life-altering for teachers and their families, and it is transforming our schools. Meta has also provided funding to every public school in the parish through direct donations and their Data Center Community Action Grants Program to help prepare local workers for long-term employment. Meta is donating $5 million to Louisiana Delta Community College to establish scholarships for data center workforce training. Beginning with the graduating class this year, every Richland Parish High School graduate will be eligible for a full scholarship covering any data center-related trade certificate or technical course. The ripple effects have already reached local entrepreneurs. Tim and Lindsay Allen launched their restaurant, Holy Tacos, after Meta announced the plans for the project. Coffee shop owners TJ and Casey Weed said their business has expanded from a single location serving about 40 customers a day with now three locations, with a fourth planned this fall. This expansion also includes a new energy agreement expected to save Entergy Louisiana customers more than $2 billion over the next two decades, in addition to approximately $650 million in savings generated under a previous agreement. Meta says it pays the full cost associated with the energy, water, and related infrastructure used by the facility, ensuring those expenses are not passed on to the utility customers. As demand for AI computing continues to surge, Meta's Louisiana investment underscores the growing scale of the infrastructure race among big technology companies, demonstrating how massive data center developments can transform local economies far beyond the Silicon Valley. But then you've got the whole energy fight. Yeah, where's all the power? They say they're paying for the power, but how's the power being generated? That has kind of become the next fight with the climate activists, screaming foul that all these data centers are reversing all the progress we've made when it comes to reducing greenhouse gas emissions. Artificial intelligence, this renaissance for fossil fuels. Yeah, renewable energy allies are trying to ensure these data centers will be powered by climate-friendly sources. I don't think there's enough windmills that could be built into existence to supply the likes of the amount of electricity these data centers gobble up. Yeah, the numbers are astronomical. And then trying to keep the data centers cool. Let me see. Scrapyard got a follow-up on Rob's question. Hey, welcome back.
2: Thank you. Yeah, on the, about removing the moisture in the air, like at our house and all that, got an A-frame coil there that's in the air handling unit inside of the house, and you got your blower attached to it. And it's got a square catch pan with a hole through the center of it that goes through there, and any condensate, because it's like stacked like an A-frame house, so that condensate runs down, and on your standard air conditioner, it'll usually, the compressor section will fire up and run before the fans kick on. It's try to get some of the excess moisture out of the inside of the house. That coil gets cold, and the air that's in contact with it, it condenses the moisture, and that catch pan catches it, and then it flows out through a drain line outside the house usually, especially like, we're in a trailer house, so it comes out and comes under the porch and dumps into the flower bed, and I've recently had to crawl under the porch because Flapjack broke the dadgum line, and we ended up with a bunch of frogs under the porch having a good sing-off, so it... It's got a square catch pan for the hole through the center for the air to travel through up through that A-frame coil section. Basically like two radiators making an A-frame, and then it's enclosed on either end, so it's directed the air across there. But the condensate, when it first kicks in, it runs down that pan, picks it up, and it goes to a drain. And that's pretty much standard on any air conditioning system, that's inside of a home. Like some of the older units we had back when I was growing up, we had the coil system was put in the attic, and they'd have to go up or take it up there piece by piece and run all the ducting in the house that I grew up in my grandfather's house as well, and they had to install drain lines going to the outside of the house to remove that condensate. There's various methods that the newer systems employ. Mainly, that's the top system. Others have actual built-in dehumidifier units that will run to the same drain lines. Usually they'll run them in pairs, run those two systems together.
1: Mm-hmm.
2: And excuse me, I think I've been smoking right wing cigars or something. if your cigar ends up tasting like a recap burner and all that, you might either slow down or switch brands.
1: Yeah, that's his Cuban cigars. I mean, what do you think the quality of a Cuban is these days?
2: I wouldn't trust it and all that, because it may have been something and all that somebody picked up out in the yard after the dog got through and got some relief and all that. Yep. You never can tell. Buyer beware.
1: No doubt.
2: But yeah, on various systems like that, there's all different methods. There's even some what's called an electrostatic dehumidifier, but those are incredibly expensive. It uses an electromagnetic field, static electricity, basically,
1: mm-hmm.
2: to not only clean the air, but dehumidify it. But those systems, they could pretty much buy a new house and all that. Just burn the old one down and buy a new one and all that versus putting that system in, because it's usually for big technical installations where they have to have the driest air possible.
1: All righty, well, fascinating stuff there, Scrapyard. Appreciate you chiming back in here.
2: No worries. Y'all be good out there.
1: Yeah, watch for the crazy drivers. All right, about 10 before the hour. Hey, it's 844-844-3388. The Steve Summers Overnight Drive.
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0: artificial intelligence boom. Yeah, the problem, they tell us, the clean energy proponents are facing is the tech giants are demanding power at such a speed and scale. Some data centers consume more energy than a mid-sized city. Things like wind and solar, there's no way they're keeping up. As a result, the AI boom has set in motion the biggest ever construction boom of natural gas-fired power plants, not to mention moves by utilities, power plant owners, and the government to keep aging coal-fired plants operating past their previously scheduled retirement dates. Last week, legislation on the desk of the governor in New York, it would require data centers over a certain size to meet renewable energy benchmarks starting in the year 2030, and by 2040 be at least 90% of their energy from renewable energies. Is that possible? Michigan, Oregon, Minnesota have enacted laws in the last 18 months designed to protect their pre-existing requirements that electric utilities only use emission-free energy sources by the year 2040. How are they going to meet the demands of the data centers? According to the executive director of the Oregon Citizens Utility Board that advocates for lower utility bills and cleaner energy, it was a challenging thing to meet without the data centers. And now you add the data centers in. Yeah, bills with similar provisions in more than a half dozen states, California, Illinois, New Jersey, Pennsylvania, Virginia. We just can't do business as usual with a demand at this scale and facilities of this scale because the impacts are massive. According to the AP report, along with gas projects, tech giants like Google are investing billions into their own zero-emission projects like solar, wind, geothermal, nuclear or battery storage. Yeah, these tech giants are being confronted with utilities that cannot promptly supply the kind of power they need. So they, along with the environmental groups, energy entrepreneurs, and business associations, are all trying to persuade regulators to expand access to the grid, including in states where legislators are averse to clean energy mandates. All right, final hour just ahead. What do we have? More to come. Industry headlines. Updates. Volkswagen CEO says 50,000 more job cuts may be needed. Yeah, we'll touch on that and so much more. 844-844-3388. 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If it burns diesel, we...
1: 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Maybe you've thought about taking a cruise. Maybe you've even talked yourself out of it. But this is not just another vacation. This is the Gulf of America Cruise. 7 days through the Caribbean with Mike Gallagher, Scott Jennings, Larry O'Connor, Jennifer Horn, and a ship full of people who love this country. No packing and unpacking, no complicated planning, just great destinations, meaningful conversations, and a once-in-a-generation celebration of America's 250th. This November, be there. 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
8: The U.S. continues to carry out strikes against Iran. President Trump spoke from the Oval Office following U.S. Central Command's announcement of the new strikes.
9: They want to make a deal. They came back. We made a deal 2 days ago, and they want to make a deal. They've been negotiating for 47 years, but nobody's ever hit them militarily. We're hitting them very hard.
8: U.S. Central Command says the strikes were at the direction of President Trump and will continue to degrade Iran's ability to attack innocent civilians and commercial shipping in the Strait of Hormuz. This comes after Trump says he's reinstating the blockade of the strait. He added the U.S. will serve as the guardian of the Hormuz Strait and will be reimbursed for the costs of providing security at the rate of 20% on all cargo shipped. Lindsey Graham's sister will fill his South Carolina Senate seat until the end of his term after his unexpected death. South Carolina Governor Henry McMaster announced on Monday that Darlene Graham will serve in the role until the term ends in January. She said her brother was always there for her, and now she will be there for him. Graham passed away over the weekend from aortic dissection. The federal government is reportedly turning over evidence to Minnesota investigators linked to the killings of Renee Good and Alex Preddy. We get more from Scott Carr.
10: The Minnesota Star Tribune reports the Department of Justice is submitting the information of the shooting deaths during Operation Metro Surge after months of refusing to do so. That evidence includes the SUV that Renee Good was driving when she was shot and killed by ICE agent Jonathan Ross. That vehicle was transferred a week ago to the Minnesota Bureau of Criminal Apprehension. The Trump administration's previous unwillingness to share the evidence led Minnesota officials to file a lawsuit earlier this year. I'm Scott Carr.
8: In a pair of powerhouse nations kick off the semifinal round of the World Cup later today, Kylian Mbappe and France battle Lamine Yamal's Spain squad from Arlington. The side squared off in the Euros 2 years ago, where the Spanish edged the French 2-1 in the semis. Argentina takes on England Wednesday in Atlanta. I'm Mark Mayfield.
11: Our Denver area forecast for early Tuesday. Decreasing winds, clear skies, morning temperatures, middle and upper 60s. Lower to mid 90s going to be common across the Front Range Tuesday through Friday. Still sunny and dry. Afternoon breezy winds could get to 15 to 25. Mild overnights into the mid 60s. Temperatures won't change for the weekend, but thunderstorm chances may slowly pick up, especially over the foothills to the west. Highs again in the mid 90s. I'm Day Weather Meteorologist Don Watzel.
12: Current temperature
5: 70 degrees.
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23: This is America in the Morning from Westwood One. It's Tuesday, July 14th, 2026. I'm Clayton Neville in for John Trout. Here's what's coming up on America in the Morning.
24: Lindsey Graham's little sister will temporarily fill his Senate seat after his unexpected weekend death. Sagar Meghani, Washington.
25: Bombs, blockades, and tolls. Another day in the U.S.-Iran war.
26: Attacking them tonight.
25: I'm Richard Johnson.
27: A federal immigration officer shot and killed a driver in Maine.
28: Looking at a husband's dead body on the ground.
27: I'm Ed Donahue.
29: I haven't talked to Mitch. I hope he can recover.
23: More information on what landed Senator Mitch McConnell in the hospital.
30: A U.S. district judge has rebuked President Trump's lawsuit against the IRS over his leaked tax returns. I'm Jennifer King.
23: It was a down day on Wall Street. Seth Zutel will have details, and turning back the clock could become a thing of the past. All ahead on America in the Morning. It's 7 after. South Carolina Governor Henry McMaster on Monday appointed Darlene Graham Norton, the younger sister of Senator Lindsey Graham, who died suddenly over the weekend, to serve the remainder of his term, which ends in January. Washington correspondent Sagar Meghani reports the decision came after President Trump floated the idea, one that was solidly supported by the late senator's colleagues in Congress.
31: He loved his family and loved serving this state and our country. He dedicated his life to our country. It is such a privilege to get to finish some of his important work, and I promise to work hard over the next several months to support the president and carry forward the efforts of my brother on behalf of the citizens of South Carolina and the United States.
0: Lindsey Graham's little sister will temporarily fill his Senate seat after his unexpected weekend death.
31: I think this is what Lindsey would have wanted, and I plan to honor him in this way.
0: South Carolina Governor Henry McMaster says he's obligated to pick someone to replace Graham.
1: Today, under the law, it's my duty to an honor to name someone to serve in the place of this irresistible man, this irreplaceable man, this extraordinary man for the remainder of his term. Lindsey took care of his little sister in years long departed. It's my honor to ask his little sister, Darlene Graham, to finish his work for him now.
0: And he's named Darlene Graham Nordone.
31: It is such an honor. Lindsey has always been there for me, and now I will be there for him.
0: After their parents died at a young age, Lindsey Graham raised his little sister and became her legal guardian.
31: Lindsey has always been there for me, and now I will be there for him.
0: A special election will be held next month to pick a new GOP nominee for the general election, a rare open seat that's ignited a scramble among South Carolina's most ambitious conservatives until the term expires in January.
31: Now to Lindsey, I miss you more than I can even put into words, but I'm going to do this. I got it.
0: Sagar Meghani, Washington.
23: Fighting intensified overnight between the United States and Iran, with Iran hitting two UAE tankers with cruise missiles, killing one sailor, and the U.S. pounding dozens of targets inside of Iran. Correspondent Rich Johnson reports President Trump is planning to have the U.S. take control of the Strait of Hormuz and putting in place an American collected toll, as well as a blockade of Iranian ports starting this afternoon.
25: U.S. jets heading to more missions over Iran last night, making good on the president's Oval Office promise on Monday.
2: We are just going forward. We're attacking them tonight. We're taking out all of their capability for anything having to do with the Strait, with the Hormuz Strait. And I think in the end, we will end up discontrolling the whole thing.
25: But the president was far from over. He said the U.S. is reinstating a blockade of Iran in the Strait of Hormuz, effective this afternoon. And he raised the idea of charging tolls for ships going through the strait, as much as 20% of the value of a ship's cargo. It's the price, he says, for the U.S. acting as a guardian of the strait. An Iranian military command spokesman on social media saying that under no circumstances will Iran permit the U.S. to interfere with management of the strait. He also warned other countries in the region that any attempt to aid the U.S. in that effort will be regarded as an act of war against Iran. On Capitol Hill, House Democratic Leader Hakeem Jeffries repeated his party's position.
3: We will continue to use every legislative tool available to end Donald Trump and the Republican reckless and costly war of choice in Iran.
25: According to one former Trump cabinet member, for the president to eventually claim a real victory in Iran, he must do two things. First,
4: a return to the status quo ante with the Strait of Hormuz, which means open, free for navigation, no charges, no tolls by anyone.
25: And the second, according to Mark Esper, the defense secretary in the first Trump term,
4: he has to get a deal better than Obama's JCPOA, at least for political purposes.
25: That's short for the Joint Comprehensive Plan of Action, widely known as the Iran nuclear deal. Esper's comments courtesy of CNN. President Trump may have more to say on Thursday when he will deliver an address to the nation. But as of now, he's not letting on what the main subject of that speech will be. I'm Richard Johnson.
23: 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It's 12 minutes after the top of the hour. ICE agents in America involved in a second shooting in less than a week. We'll have details and tell you where it happened when America in the Morning returns after this.
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8: Most Americans think of Abraham Lincoln and they think of the Civil War or the Emancipation. But in 1862, he signed another hugely significant piece of legislation, the Homestead Act. It offered eligible Americans up to 160 acres of land, not as a prize for the powerful, but as an opportunity for ordinary families willing to live on it, work it, and build something lasting. Why did it matter? Because Lincoln understood that freedom was not merely the absence of tyranny. Rather, freedom required responsibility, labor, stewardship, and moral courage. A free people must be given room to build, but they also must be willing to cultivate what they have been given. That still matters today. Liberty without responsibility decays. Opportunity without character collapses. Lincoln's lesson is clear. A nation stays free when its people remain willing to work, build, and steward freedom under God.
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23: Waking up on a midsummer morning, how hot's it going to be? Matt Rindy has your forecast.
9: There will be more rounds of heavier rain across the southern plains from Arizona and New Mexico eastward through Texas and Oklahoma, and then eastward still from there into Tennessee, Georgia, and South Carolina. This weather pattern has already had a history of producing very heavy rain, with some places having more than 5 inches in the last 24 hours, which caused some flooding. And with little change in the environment, more areas can see that type of rainfall, hopefully not in the same spots. We're particularly mindful of South Texas after last year's tragedy. The clouds and rain will hold temperatures largely in the 80s across the southern plains and southeast. It will still reach into the 90s and 100s in parts of Arizona. Where the heat will remain a concern is across the northern U.S. as high pressure holds control of the region. This will impact areas from eastern Montana and Wyoming into the Dakotas and then continuing into the Great Lakes, Middle Atlantic, and Northeast. These locations will have widespread 90 degree readings with 100s again in parts of southeast Montana, northern Wyoming, and north and south Dakota. It will be dry with sunshine, though northern Maine will have more clouds and an afternoon thunderstorm or two, which could turn gusty as a cold front shifts in southward from Canada, and this will continue to build thunderstorms at night through northern New York into central New England. That same high will lead to dry weather farther south from Nebraska into Kansas and then eastward to Ohio, but temperatures will hold in the 80s and low 90s. Outside of the heavier thunderstorms in the southwest, there will be scattered thunderstorms farther north into Utah, Nevada, and eastern California. That's the weather across America. Montgomery, Alabama will have showers and a heavier thunderstorm or two today with a high of 83. Sheridan, Wyoming will be quite toasty with sunshine and a high of 102. That's the nation's weather. I'm AccuWeather.com meteorologist Matt Rindy.
23: 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For the second time in less than a week, officers with ICE drew their weapons and shot a suspect they were trying to stop. Correspondent Ed Donahue reports a 26-year-old man died Monday in an ICE-related shooting in Maine, just days after a man in Texas was killed in a similar situation.
27: A federal immigration officer shot and killed a driver in Maine. It happened in Biddeford, outside Portland. Homeland Security Secretary Mark Wayne Mullen told Maine Senator Angus King the officer opened fire after the man tried to use his vehicle as a weapon against officers pursuing him for deportation. Mary Hayes lives close to where the shooting happened and was a neighbor of the man killed.
28: I watched a wife fall to her knees, looking at her husband's dead body on the ground. I watched a little girl crying with a little pink backpack on because she's never going to see her father again. And I heard the anguish of a mother that just lost everything in her life.
27: The advocacy groups Maine Immigrants Rights Coalition and Presente say the man killed was a native of Colombia, authorized to work in the U.S., and had a Social Security number. I'm Ed Donahue.
23: Senator Mitch McConnell is expanding on his hospitalization after weeks of being tight-lipped on what landed him in the hospital. The senator from Kentucky and his staff hadn't said for weeks why he was in the hospital, but this week on social media, a photo was posted of McConnell sitting next to his wife, former Transportation Secretary Elaine Chao, while holding what appears to be the Sunday Washington Post. Some have pushed back, though, on the legitimacy of that photo. Senator Ron Johnson was asked about the notion the photo was fake on Real America's Voice.
29: No, I really don't know. I haven't talked to Mitch. I certainly wish he and his family well. I hope he can recover.
23: 84-year-old McConnell pushed back against rumors of more serious ailments, though he said he had to deal with a mild case of pneumonia. He confirmed he had a fall and didn't break any bones or suffer a concussion. He said he didn't have a heart attack or a stroke. And he said he doesn't have any tumors or hemorrhages, but he was briefly unconscious and was taken to the hospital. It's 19 after. The impacts of war yet again evident at the stock market. We'll take a look at Tuesday business when America in the Morning returns.
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23: It's 21 minutes after the top of the hour. Stocks were in the red on Monday after a weekend of attacks between the United States and Iran, which led to the price of oil jumping above $70 a barrel. Both the situation in the Middle East and earnings will be in the forefront of Wall Street, with a number of major companies reporting their quarterly results starting today for the rest of the week. Seth Sutel has what we can expect on Wall Street this morning.
18: Oil prices jumped following a weekend of attacks in the Middle East, while slumping AI companies weighed on global stock markets. The price of Brent crude rose nearly 10% Monday. That came after the U.S. and Iran each said that the Strait of Hormuz is under its control. Oil prices are still below their wartime peak, but the sharp move higher Monday sent Treasury yields climbing in the bond market on worries about inflation. Markets are getting important updates this week on earnings from big U.S. companies, as well as readings on what's happening with inflation. Banks kick off the latest round of quarterly earnings reports on Tuesday. J.P. Morgan Chase, Bank of America, and Wells Fargo are among those turning in their report cards for how much they earned in the 3 months through June. Thursday brings reports from Netflix, United Airlines, and United Healthcare. Reports on inflation are also due out, including the Consumer Price Index on Tuesday. That's a measure of prices paid by Americans for everything, including food, gas, and housing. Economists forecast that the CPI rose 3.9% last month from a year ago. That would be down slightly from May, but still well ahead of the Federal Reserve's target of 2%. A report on inflation and wholesale prices is due out Wednesday. On Wall Street, the S&P 500 fell 0.8%. The Dow dropped 138 points. That's about 0.3%. The NASDAQ Composite fell 1.6%. Micron Technology and NVIDIA helped lead the way lower. Shares of South Korean tech giant SK Hynix fell sharply in Seoul. Seth Sutel, New York.
23: Volkswagen's leadership warning today that the company could need to cut an extra 50,000 jobs to stay competitive with their auto industry rivals. That according to an internal memo sent to staff. The German automaker previously announced plans to cut 50,000 jobs across the company, and a recent memo said that the situation means a theoretical deduction of another 50,000 jobs. Fast casual chain Chipotle announcing it's opening its first location in Mexico in the Monterrey area this week. The company says it chose Monterrey for the strength of its economy and growing population. And Chick-fil-A bringing back Cow Appreciation Day today, with a free entree for anyone who shows up dressed like a cow between 7 o'clock this morning and 7 o'clock tonight at participating Chick-fil-A stores. The promo is tied to the company's 80th anniversary. It's 24 after. Daylight saving time, again, a hot topic in Congress. We'll have the latest when America in the Morning returns. Don't go anywhere.
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23: It's 26 after. A bipartisan push to make daylight saving time permanent is heading for a chamber-wide vote after clearing a key House hurdle. The House Rules Committee on Monday readied a floor vote on the Sunshine Protection Act, which would allow states to enact daylight saving time year-round with an option to opt out. The bill would make daylight saving time permanent and end the twice-a-year ritual of changing clocks. Proponents argue that resetting clocks has negative health impacts. The House Energy and Commerce Committee overwhelmingly passed the measure 48-1 back in May. A judge rules that President Trump's lawsuit against the IRS was improper under the law. Jennifer King reports on the ramifications of the court's ruling.
4: A U.S. district judge has rebuked President Trump's lawsuit against the IRS over his leaked tax returns, ruling it was an exercise in self-dealing filed for an improper purpose. She referred one of his attorneys for discipline. The lawsuit laid the groundwork for a settlement that granted Trump immunity from tax audits and created the now-abandoned anti-weaponization fund. In her scathing ruling, Judge Williams says this lawsuit was not brought to vindicate rights. It was brought to manipulate the judicial process to pursue benefits unavailable in litigation. Of Acting Attorney General Todd Blanche, who's preparing for his confirmation hearing Wednesday, Williams writes that his apparent capacity to speak for both plaintiffs and defendants demonstrates there was only one party whose interests were being represented throughout the case. I'm Jennifer King.
23: America in the Morning for Tuesday, July 14th, 2026 is produced by Jeff McKay. I'm Clayton Neville in for John Trout, and this is Westwood One.
5: Talk 710. Update.
6: Lindsey Graham's sister will finish his term after his death. South Carolina Governor Henry McMaster made that announcement on Monday, saying Darlene Graham would serve in the role until the term ends in January. New research shows millions of Americans are borrowing money or draining their savings to afford food. Michael Kastner reports.
7: According to the nonpartisan think tank Urban Institute, over 25% of working-age adults who relied on credit cards to buy groceries were either unable to pay their balance in full or missed their minimum payment. Research also found that about 20% of working-age adults said they dipped into long-term savings that weren't intended for everyday expenses, such as an emergency fund, at least once in the last 12 months to pay for groceries. The research highlights the financial strain many households face as the cost of living rises. I'm Michael Kastner.
6: And President Trump is meeting with Iraqi Prime Minister Ali al-Zayedi at the White House today. I'm Mark Mayfield.
19: Your Denver area forecast for early Tuesday. Decreasing winds, clear skies, morning temperatures, middle and upper 60s. Lower to mid 90s going to be common across the Front Range Tuesday through Friday. Still sunny and dry. Afternoon breezy winds could get to 15 to 25. Mild overnights into the mid 60s. Temperatures won't change for the weekend, but thunderstorm chances may slowly pick up, especially over the foothills to the west. Highs again in the mid 90s. I'm Day Weather Meteorologist Don Wassel.
20: Current temperature
21: 70 degrees.
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8: This is America in the Morning from Westwood One. Here's what's coming up this half hour.
9: This investigation will be fair and transparent.
8: Another deadly shooting involving ICE agents in America.
10: 12 states are challenging Paramount's takeover of Warner Brothers Discovery, filing a lawsuit on Lisa Dwyer.
11: Prosecutors in Minnesota say they now have key evidence in their investigations into the fatal shootings by government officers. I'm Ed Donahue.
12: A Massachusetts man was found guilty of conspiring to unlawfully export electronic components to Iran. I'm Julie Walker.
13: A grandfather is recovering after being hurled about 8 feet into the air by a charging bison. I'm Sue Aller.
14: Top European Union official is calling for limits on children using social media. I'm Karen Shamas.
8: We'll be right back.
16: I love days like these at the pool, but my moderate to severe plaque psoriasis can sometimes take me out of the moment. I'm ready to make a splash with clearer skin thanks to Skyrizi, Risankizumab Riza. Skyrizi is a prescription-only injection for adults who are candidates for systemic or phototherapy. At 4 months, most people saw 90% clearer skin when measured from head to toe, and many were even 100% plaque-free. People also saw significant improvement in psoriasis symptoms

0: July 13th at approximately 7 a.m., ICE was conducting targeting surveillance on the last known address of an illegal alien with a final order for removal. An illegal alien departed the residence in a vehicle. ICE law enforcement attempted to conduct a vehicle stop. The vehicle attempted to flee the scene. Fearing for public safety, an officer discharged his weapon. The driver of the vehicle was struck, and emergency services were immediately contacted. He passed away from his injuries. Biddeford Police Department and FBI responded to the scene. Also, we're told that the Boston Division of ICE will be conducting the after-action report and investigation. It all seems pretty cut and dry, and it's the sort of thing that sadly happens often with law enforcement across the country. When they fear for public safety or for their own lives and safety, they have to discharge their firearm. But not when it's not normal and it's not routine, when there's an election to be won. And when Democrats can take an incident like this and turn it into a political payday, they're going to do that. How craven and how cynical are they? Well, within hours of this incident, Troy Jackson, one of the Democrats who want to replace Graham Plattner, he put together a campaign ad centered around this entire thing. Troy Jackson, within hours of this shooting in Maine, was already drumming up hate in the streets. Here, take a look at what he put together for you.
1: We saw ICE, you know, murder people all across this country.
0: Wait, hold on. Pause there for a moment. This is a guy who wants to be a United States senator just falsely accusing federal agents of murder. Murder. He used the word murder. They'll tell you, oh, no, we're reasonable. We don't want to defund the police. We love the police. We love our first responders. They say it all the time. And then here he is in this craven, politically opportunistic, diabolical ad that instead of mourning anybody, if he really cared about this death, and no, he turned it into a political advantage and put together an ad, rapid fire, claiming that federal agents are guilty of murder without any evidence, without any proof. And he celebrated. But sorry for interrupting. Go ahead. Let's finish the video.
1: You know, enough is enough. We need to abolish ICE. You know, people that support having this type of rogue agency need to be replaced also.
2: So the reason we're here is because a young man got killed here by ICE. And we're standing in front of Susan Collins' office. She gave ICE $70 billion to continue this rogue agency.
1: Steve, we got to come together and say no more of this.
2: He's got a three-year-old daughter left behind now.
0: Dump that there. Yeah, of course. He's a Democrat. Of course he has to throw profanity in there in the mix. That's what they do. Last word of his ad is profanity. That's Troy Jackson. And that's the Democrats. And get ready for the narrative. Get ready for the media. And we've seen this play out time after time after time, where the facts be damned, the truth be damned. They've created their narrative and now they're going to run with it. And oh, maybe a year from now, they may admit to the truth. Maybe 3 years from now, the actual facts of this case will come out. But that doesn't matter now. We saw this in Ferguson, Missouri. We saw this in Florida. We saw this in Minneapolis with George Floyd. We saw it again with the Minnesota shooting. They will take to the streets. They will set fires. They will riot. They will riot. Even Maine. I mean, next year, they'll probably have a riot in Los Angeles out of sympathy for Maine, where you couldn't even get further away in the continental lower 48. But that's what they'll do, because the Democrats sees a situation like this and they start salivating and they think, oh, great, this is going to help us in the election. Something wrong when you approach things like that. And there's nothing wrong with Troy Jackson for putting out a video like that. But that said, something tells me that suddenly he's the front runner in this race. Take a deep breath. Wait for all the facts to come in. Don't react one way or the other until we know the truth. And pray for our country. That's the best advice I can give you. Also, please pray for the victims of the twin earthquakes down in Venezuela. I continue this campaign now And I want to give you an update on another young person who was pulled from the rubble of these collapsed building. Listen, please, to little Adriana. She's from Venezuela, speaking through an interpreter. She, her nephew, excuse me, was found alive after they had given up hope.
3: A friend of mine who lives there in La Guaira called me and said, Adriana, they pulled your nephew out. I threw myself to the floor. I started screaming and crying. I came to the hospital and they confirmed he was here. Today he's giving me little kisses. He talks to me. He tells me where it hurts. I'm very grateful to the rescuers that found him. God bless them.
0: Yeah, the rescue forces are leaving there because they think that there are no more survivors, and they may be right. The media has pulled out and moved on to the next story. You know who's still there? 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
6: Most Americans think of Abraham Lincoln and they think of the Civil War or the Emancipation. But in 1862, he signed another hugely significant piece of legislation, the Homestead Act. It offered eligible Americans up to 160 acres of land, not as a prize for the powerful, but as an opportunity for ordinary families willing to live on it, work it, and build something lasting. Why did it matter? Because Lincoln understood that freedom was not merely the absence of tyranny. Rather, freedom required responsibility, labor, stewardship, and moral courage. A free people must be given room to build, but they also must be willing to cultivate what they have been given. That still matters today. Liberty without responsibility decays. Opportunity without character collapses. Lincoln's lesson is clear. A nation stays free when its people remain willing to work, build, and steward freedom under God.
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0: I'm going to be perfectly frank with you. I hate news cycles like this. I absolutely hate them. Because half of the news is speculation. Half of the news is reaction. Half of the news is outrage. And then you go to the cable news shows, and they set up an entire roundtable discussion, which ends up being a debate, which ends up being a shouting match, where they talk over each other, and you can't figure out what the heck anyone's saying. And almost all of the topics that they discuss on these cable news shows are based on speculation. And so they set up a hypothetical and say, well, you know, if this is true that ICE, shot an innocent man and killed him, what does that mean? And it's like, why even engage in that conversation if that is true? Stop. You had me at if. Let's just let the news develop. Let the facts come out. The problem is you've got people so worked up into a lather, frothing at the mouth, and you've got, every single Democrat running for that Senate seat in Maine, I just saw a New York Times article go by. Every single one of them has denounced ICE. You just saw the ad from Troy Jackson. It's a rogue agency. That they're murderers. There's no information. There's no facts. And by the way, even if in some way it is found that the facts support that this single agent acted inappropriately or maybe even illegally and violated protocol and process and whatever standard procedure may be in discharging his firearm, that doesn't mean that the entire agency is rogue and the entire agency is full of murderers. But that's where we are with the political rhetoric of 2026, because this election is coming. And it's just, and as someone who's in a responsible position to have to sift through this information, deliver the news to you and analysis to you, it is beyond frustrating and disheartening to have to spend most of my time just saying, well, yeah, that's just you trying to scream about something for your own political advantage. Well, I'll wait until the facts come in. Nobody is celebrated for waiting. But I can tell you, again, if you look at the evidence, if you look at the photograph of the car, the four bullet holes are in the front of the windshield on the driver's side. There is no doubt that the person who shot was in front of the car. I guess the only question now is if the car was heading toward him. That's it. That's the beginning, middle, and end of it. But these Democrats who see political advantage here, as far as they're concerned, if they anger people, if they get people worked up so that they will drop everything, take to the streets, and march and scream and riot, since that helps them politically, that's what they're going to do. It's just a sad state of affairs, and that's why I say pray for our country, because we need all the help we can get right now. And by the way, pray for cool heads on the Republican side to be able to be clear-eyed, stick with the facts, and just continue to confront every insane accusation with facts. Facts, facts, facts. The facts are on our side. The truth is on our side. When you've got the truth on your side, it makes it really easy to engage in a debate. Just continue to stick with the truth. The bottom line is, Democrats don't want ICE to exist because they don't want to enforce immigration laws, because they want open borders. Keep coming back to that. You know, you're using this incident to further your political agenda, and your political agenda is don't enforce immigration laws, don't enforce our border, and allow anyone from any country to come in here and never be deported no matter what crimes they commit. That's your political position. You know how I can prove it? Because just a couple of years ago, you held the presidency, the Senate, and the House, and that's exactly what happened. With tens of millions of criminals pouring over our border. And all these Democrats will now say, well, of course we overstepped things. You know, Biden let the border get out of hand. Of course we want to protect it. No, what do you mean, of course? There's no of course here. You weren't saying anything as it was happening. In fact, you were calling Border Patrol agents racists who were on horseback whipping Haitians. You were lying about them then. Why should I think you're not lying about them now? You're just allowing your lies to further your political agenda, which is what now? Repeat it along with me. You don't want to enforce immigration laws. That's why you want to dismantle ICE and destroy it. Because you don't want immigration laws. And you don't want to enforce our border. You don't want to protect our border. You want to let anyone around the world into this country no matter what. I know that's what you want because when you were in power, that's what you did. And so, you know, listen, enforcing the law can sometimes get ugly when the people who are breaking the law don't want to be the target of enforcement. That's what law enforcement does. Law enforcement enforces the law. And if there are people routinely violating the law, you know, they don't want to be incarcerated. They don't want to be deported. They don't want to be punished for breaking the law, so they do things like flee the police. They do things like turn their car toward a police officer in their attempts to flee and try to plow through a cop. It happens a lot. And law enforcement has to protect themselves and they have to protect the community. And that means sometimes criminals get shot. And when their only response is, all right, that's it, do away with the police officers, it means they want our society to be lawless. Remember that. 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
15: U.S. has conducted a third consecutive night of strikes against Iran. Mark Mayfield with more.
16: President Trump spoke from the Oval Office following U.S. Central Command's announcement of the new strikes.
17: They want to make a deal. They came back. We made a deal 2 days ago, and they want to make a deal. They've been negotiating for 47 years, but nobody's ever hit them militarily. We're hitting them very hard.
16: CENTCOM said in a post on X that these latest strikes were at the direction of Trump and will continue to degrade Iran's ability to attack innocent civilians and commercial shipping in the Strait of Hormuz. This comes after the president says he's reinstating the blockade of the strait. In a post on Truth Social, Trump said the waterway is open, and they are only stopping Iran's ships and customers from entering or leaving. I'm Mark Mayfield.
18: Lindsey Graham's sister will finish his term in the U.S. Senate after his unexpected death this past weekend. More from Ryan Nobles.
19: In his home state of South Carolina, the governor appointing Graham's sister, Darlene Graham Nordone, to fill his term until the end of the year.
20: I think this is what Lindsey would have wanted, and I plan to honor him in this way.
19: Nardone is not expected to run for the seat this fall, leaving a wide-open primary field for a special election in August.
18: One person has been shot and killed in an ICE-involved shooting in Maine. Wendy Swanson with more.
21: In a statement, Governor Janet Mills said she was briefed on the shooting and that state authorities were working with federal officials related to the incident. It happened in Biddeford, south of Portland. The Maine Immigrant Rights Coalition said the man killed was a 26-year-old man from Colombia who had been authorized to work in the U.S. It comes after a man was shot and killed by an ICE agent in Houston, with reports saying he was not the intended target. I'm Wendy Swanson.
18: On Wall Street, with uncertainty in the Middle East, stock futures are mixed. I'm Michael Kastner.
22: Not much slowing around the Denver Metro right now. We have one stall reported southbound I-25 at the off-ramp to C-470. Construction on the westbound C-470 off-ramp to northbound Santa Fe continues. And east of downtown, westbound I-70, orange cones on the right for the ongoing work before E-470. Construction on Peña out near the airport and work on Sheridan between 17th and 26th on the west side of Sloan Lake. I'm Danny Christos.
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24: Your Denver area forecast for early Tuesday. Decreasing winds, clear skies, morning temperatures, middle and upper 60s. Lower to mid 90s going to be common across the Front Range Tuesday through Friday. Still sunny and dry. Afternoon breezy winds could get to 15 to 25. Mild overnights into the mid 60s. Temperatures won't change for the weekend, but thunderstorm chances may slowly pick up, especially over the foothills to the west. Highs again in the mid 90s. I'm Day Weather Meteorologist Don Watson.
25: Current temperature?
26: 66 degrees.
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0: 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This is O'Connor and Company. Good morning. Larry O'Connor here in the Relief Factor studio. Great to talk with you, and it's a busy morning at that. Coming up in 30 minutes, remember the First Lady's initiative to increase foster homes in America, a brand new initiative, a home for every child. Well, we've got a representative from Health and Human Services talk about a real success story here with this program and an astounding response from the states. We'll get into that coming up in 30 minutes. Also in our next hour, Hillsdale College's own Dr. Matthew Spaulding, continuing our ongoing series talking about America's 250, where we were 250 years ago now after the Declaration was signed. And the one and only Mike Rowe will be joining us, talk about some new initiatives for skills-based laborers, American laborers, to do American jobs. It's a national security issue, says the War Department. We'll get into all of that coming up. But right now, we stick with politics with our favorite political reporter in Washington, D.C. Don't tell Mark Halperin. He's based in New York, so I think I'll get away with it. He is Byron York of the Washington Examiner. And Byron, what I like about you is you know the nitty-gritty and the details of what's going on, but then you're very good at the big picture, too. And I think we're going to handle both in our time together. Good morning, sir.
8: Good morning, Larry. Good to talk to you.
0: Thank you, sir. The details. Can you summarize what's happening in South Carolina after the untimely death of Lindsey Graham? Actually, before we even get into that, it was a stunning announcement. I mentioned that Lindsey Graham would hold court in that Fox News green room. I know a green room that you're very familiar with as well. Your encounters with Lindsey Graham over the years must be legion.
8: Well, we did run across each other quite a bit. You know, I one of the things I covered a lot was the judicial nomination battles of the George W. Bush years.
0: Yeah.
8: And, you know, let me just say it this way. The Graham's involvement in almost every big story you can think about in the past decades has just been amazing. I mean, start with the Iran war right now and go back to judicial confirmations, go back to foreign policy, go back to the, he was chairman of the budget committee, go back to budget battles, go back to the politics of first of all, the Trump election in 2016.
0: Mm-hmm.
8: Then, as everyone knows, he was incredibly close to John McCain, who was the nominee in 2008. He was almost like the co-candidate back then. And if you go all the way back to the Clinton impeachment, he was in the House, and he was one of the impeachment managers in the Clinton impeachment, and was great at the job, as a matter of fact. That's what really got him a lot of public attention. So if you can think of something that was big news in the past 25 years, 30 years, he was probably part of it.
0: That's incredible to think of. He was absolutely a consequential man, a consequential American, and it's testament to his the way he approached the job when you saw so many people, again, they always start with the preface. I didn't agree with him on much, but boy, they really did respect him as a human being, and they really got along with him.
8: Yeah.
0: That said, there's politics embedded in everything here, and there's certainly politics in the process to replace him on the ticket for this November, but also the choice of his sister as what they're calling a placeholder for the rest of his term. How uncommon is this for a spouse or a family member to sort of fill this spot, but then not run for election after the fact?
8: Actually, it's happened quite a bit in history. It's not a crazy thing to do. And here's why I think it was done and why I think you have so many people saying they think it's a good idea. Lindsey Graham dies in July. He was going to be up for reelection. He was going to be reelected this November. And then on January 3rd of 27, he would have taken his seat for the next 6 years.
0: Mm-hmm.
8: Okay. And so the question is, what happens between now and January 3rd, which is the duration of the current Lindsey Graham term? And then what happens for the permanent, well, for the 6 year term that starts in January 3rd, 27? So, if the governor appoints someone now who also wants to run for the permanent term, that person has a real advantage because they become a sitting U.S. senator. Now, I should say the law in South Carolina stipulates that there will be a special Republican primary in August. So the people who want to run are doing it, getting going right now. There will be a primary in August, and then that person will be on the ballot. The winner of that will be on the ballot in November, just as Graham would have been on the ballot. So, and they're going to become the next senator from South Carolina, because I think Donald Trump won South Carolina by 18 or 20 mm-hmm. points. I don't think there's any doubt about that. So if you choose one of those serious contenders to be the interim senator, that person has a huge leg up. And I think certainly in this, you know, Graham's death was a shock. It's not like people had been thinking about it and preparing about it for weeks or months. It was a total shock out of the blue. And really, I think the smartest thing to do was to pick a placeholder who would not be a contender, would not be politically ambitious for the coming election, and then allow the coming election to happen amongst a bunch of candidates on an equal footing.
0: Gotcha. That's a great analysis, and that makes a lot of sense. One issue, though, with Senator Graham that goes beyond just replacing him as a senator, you said he was the chair of the Budget Committee. The Budget Committee is going to be ground zero for this third reconciliation. I actually had some time with the Speaker last night, Byron. They're very serious about this, and they're moving forward with Reconciliation 3. They want it done sooner rather than later. Lindsey Graham was going to be the point person in the Senate. Who becomes the budget chair? Is it Ron Johnson?
8: I think it would be. Obviously, the placeholder candidate, placeholder senator, Darlene Graham Nordone, who will be sworn in today, is now a freshman senator. Okay, so she's not chairman.
0: She's not going to take the gavel of the committee. Yeah,
8: exactly. She's not chairman of the budget committee. So that will go to an experienced Republican senator. But I mean, it shows you the loss of Graham, and also I think we should say that whoever is elected for the 6-year term in November is not going to have the experience of Lindsey Graham, and he's not going to have the connections, the ability to call up Zelensky or Netanyahu or MBS or the leaders of so many foreign countries.
0: Yeah.
8: You don't just pick that up in a year or two. I mean, Graham had been building that for decades. So the next senator is not going to be someone with the breadth of experience and connections of Lindsey Graham. Hopefully it'll be someone who can build that. But, you know, that's not done overnight. And so all of that experience that Graham has just been lost.
0: Let's turn our sights to another Graham, Graham Plattner, who was removed from the ticket based on another round of allegations. And now the process, first of Democrats on a national level who had all embraced this guy, scrambling to sort of scrub their record. I'd say it's like Lady Macbeth, out Graham's spot, if I may say. And then the attempt to try to have this odd sort of caucus convention to replace him. What do you make of that process, and who's going to emerge?
8: Well, they're in a bad spot, and the problem was this they could have avoided. I mean, you know, Lindsey Graham was what we call an act of God. It was, nobody could have predicted it. It just happened. Well, this was not an act of God. Everybody knew. Everybody could see this disaster unfolding in real time, and yet the party, you know, stuck with Graham Plattner. And you know, and then of course when this final story happened, they all ran in South Carolina, what they would say, like scalded dogs, and now they're in a mess.
0: Yeah,
8: they have, you know, Plattner had until the 13th to quit, and he did do it. Okay, so he had until yesterday to quit. He did it. And now the party has until the 27th, so they have 2 weeks to decide on a new nominee, and who can be on the ballot just like the regular Democratic nominee,
0: right,
8: in New Hampshire. And so they have come up with this idea of having kind of a mini convention. If you remember when Joe Biden pulled out in 2024, some Democrats thought about having kind of a mini convention because they wanted the party to have some sort of choice in who was now going to be the nominee. Well, that didn't work that way.
0: No.
8: It's somehow immediately transferred to Vice President Kamala Harris with, you know, less than optimum results for the Democratic Party. And so this time, they're being just on a state level, so it's not nearly as complex as trying to do it nationally. You're going to have this convention in Maine, and they'll come up with somebody.
0: Yeah. Not a real democratic process, though. And listen, I'm a Republican, and I like federalism and representative democracy, but they need to stop saying that they're the only protectors of democracy when they're purposely not using a democratic process, really. More with Byron York here. He can respond to that if he wants. Coming up in a moment. Keep it here.
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11: Tuesday morning, not much going on yet. We're in great shape out here. Traffic still light and speeds low to mid-70s. Up and down the freeways, I-25 looks great downtown at the Tech Center. No issue on C-470, about 15 minutes to Highlands Ranch. Quiet on 225. The I-70 corner looks great if you headed to the airport. That's 15 minutes on Pena from I-70 to the terminal. Boulder Turnpike, no delay. Up into Boulder. With traffic, I'm Susan Phelan.
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0: He's the chief political correspondent for Washington Examiner, a Fox News contributor, host of the Byron York Show podcast, and just an all-around great guy. You know him, you love him. He's Byron York. And Byron, you heard me. I'm sort of tweaking the Democrats because they keep talking about how Republicans are, you know, the enemies of democracy. Their process they're choosing in Maine, not so Democratic. The Republicans in South Carolina turned on a dime, put together a special primary. Voters will make the decision. I know that the state pays for that. But there was, if the Democrats were committed to this, they could have had enough money to do, you know, something like an Iowa caucus or a firehouse primary. They could have done something a little more Democratic. Am I wrong there? Because my assumption is the establishment there is a little freaked out that Graham Plattner even had his way in that state, and I think they'd much rather control this process.
8: You are not wrong, and I mean, this is absolutely right, and this is something that I think really sort of gets under the skin of a lot of Republicans. First of all, Graham Plattner won the main Democratic primary in a landslide, okay? Yeah. He got 71.9% of the vote. His nearest competitor, Janet Mills, the governor, got 19.3%. Now, if you put that in actual vote numbers, 154,058 Maine Democrats and independents who could vote in this race voted for Plattner, while 41,301 voted for Mills. Now, at the time, okay, the primary was on June the 9th. At the time, the primary voters were completely aware of, and they had heard a lot of discussion about the Nazi tattoo, the ugly Reddit posts, Plattner's mistreatment of women, the sexting of women who were not his wife, his lack of a actual career, and the fact that he lives on a disability payment and sells some oysters to his mother's restaurant. They knew all about this. They knew all about this stuff, and they voted in this landslide. So this one additional story comes out, which is bad. It's toxic. And the party just runs away from him. And all of a sudden, those 154,058 votes just don't count anymore. I mean, all those people with a lot of knowledge voted for Graham Plattner, and the party just ran away and pushed him out and threw away those votes. Now, that's where the Democracy Party comes in.
0: Yeah.
8: I mean, how were those people represented? You just negated the results of an election, meaning the main Democratic Senate primary. And whoever the next person is, the nominee is, it's not going to be somebody who got any votes in that primary.
0: Yeah. And it takes us to the bigger picture that I mentioned earlier. You wrote a column a couple of weeks ago, the Democratic debate is over, the left won. And by the left, you mean the Democrat socialists, the Bernie Sanders wing. And you see DSA, what they stand for, what they're saying. Hakeem Jeffries and Chuck Schumer, they're not like that, I thought. But they seem to be opening the door wide and letting these guys come in. I don't think Zora Mamdani is just going to sit in the corner and be happy being a backbencher.
8: No, you know, election results have a way of turning people's head around. And you were right about Hakeem Jeffries, about Schumer not being one of those, not being part of that whole DSA movement. But when the DSA candidates, you have to remember that Jeffries and Schumer, the leaders of the House Democratic Party and the Senate Democratic Party, are both in this one borough of New York City. They're both in Brooklyn. So when they see in their backyard long-term Democratic incumbents being knocked off by DSA candidates, it gets their attention in a big way. And then when they see one winning in Colorado, maybe there's going to be one winning in Michigan, and one did win the mayor's race in Washington, D.C.
0: Mm-hmm.
8: So they're seeing this all around them, and they also see that the DSA seems to have the energy right now. And there's a lot of bitterness because a number of more moderate or conventional Democrats believe that the DSA kind of used, it was kind of a body snatchers thing. They used the Democratic Party as their vehicle to get elected, to get on the ballot, to get fundraising access, to get all of the things that you need for a campaign. And then they get elected and talk about getting rid of the Democratic Party. So they're, they're not happy. The conventional Democrats are not happy about that. But the fact is, they really do have the energy at this moment.
0: They do, and it's going to be a fascinating midterm. We're going to have you back, Byron, to sort of break it down. Final primaries coming up first week of August, and then we'll exactly know what the playing field is across the country. Byron York, sign up for his daily newsletter. It's great. Byron York's Daily Memo. Byron, always great to talk with you. We'll have you back soon. Please, don't be a stranger.
8: Thank you, Larry. Enjoyed it.
0: Whether you're climbing the corporate ladder, launching a new project, or just looking for that extra edge, your brain is your absolutely most valuable asset. 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
18: The U.S. is keeping up strikes on Iran. U.S. Central Command says the strikes were at the direction of President Trump and will continue to degrade Iran's ability to attack innocent civilians and commercial shipping in the Strait of Hormuz. Lindsey Graham's sister will finish his term in the U.S. Senate after his unexpected death. South Carolina Governor Henry McMaster announced on Monday that Darlene Graham Nordone will serve in the role until the term ends in January. She's expected to be sworn in today. Lottery fever is growing with well over $1 billion up for grabs this week when you combine the Powerball and Mega Millions jackpots. More from Mark Mayfield.
14: There was no grand prize winner in Monday night's Powerball drawing, so the top prize jumps to an estimated $498 million ahead of the next chance to strike it rich on Wednesday. Meanwhile, tonight's Mega Millions drawing will be worth at least $637 million.
18: I'm Michael Kastner.
24: Your Denver area forecast for early Tuesday. Decreasing winds, clear skies, morning temperatures, middle and upper 60s. Lower to mid 90s going to be common across the Front Range Tuesday through Friday. Still sunny and dry. Afternoon breezy winds could get to 15 to 25. Mild overnights into the mid 60s. Temperatures won't change for the weekend, but thunderstorm chances may slowly pick up, especially over the foothills to the west. Highs again in the mid 90s. I'm Day Weather Media. Meteorologist Don Watzel.
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0: Here, O'Connor and Company. We are based out of Washington, D.C. We're pretty relevant to wherever you're living, though. People are focused on what's going on in this town, as well they should, but we're focused on what's going on in your town, especially because that's where these midterm elections are going to take place. And real fast, Alyssa Slotkin last night at a fundraiser for Democrats, she said the quiet part out loud. I don't think she knew there was somebody with a camera in the audience, but take a listen to this. First of all, bragging about all Democrats are doing right now is blocking stuff. Imagine going in and raising money to win an election, and the one thing that you have to brag about is how you've blocked progress. You've blocked everything. You've shut down the government three times. And then with regard to the Save America Act that just wants to ensure

0: to bringing in children. Who's doing it right?
1: Yeah, well, certainly when we have the state-specific data reported monthly this fall, we'll be able to talk more objectively. Right now, I can speak anecdotally. Louisiana is a state that I was very impressed with of how they've engaged the faith-based community and bring faith-based partners to the table to help recruit and retain foster homes. Indiana is a state that a lot of people point to for having robust prevention services to prevent entry into foster care. And then Idaho is my previous state. I previously ran Idaho's HHS agency, and we undertook a fair number of actions to get a ratio of foster homes to kids up. We cut red tape in licensing. We opened a faith-based office to recruit faith-based providers and streamlined licensure for kin so that relatives of these children could be the first placement opportunity.
0: Yeah. The faith aspect of this and being able to engage in families of faith, it makes sense to me, knowing many families of faith, that they'll be the first ones who would raise their hand and say, of course, we'll take care of this child if they need care right now until their parents are capable or until they can find a permanent home, what have you. So what has been the roadblock when you say that some states said parents of faith, families of faith need not apply? How does that manifest exactly?
1: Yeah, well, we've sent letters to 13 states outlining specific ways that we think those state laws prevent, but it really manifests in licensing and training, where they require parents to commit to transitioning a child. They commit parents to using certain pronouns and things like that.
0: Oh, gender transition, you mean?
1: Yes. Mm. Yeah. So, you know, it just violates the religious beliefs and moral convictions of some of these families, and as a family, then they decide that fostering is not for them. And our whole thing is we need to roll out the red carpet. We have too few foster families. We need as many families as possible. We can try to customize placements, but when you don't have enough families and the alternative is placing a child in a government office or a hotel, that is not a good location for a child to develop and to be nurtured.
0: To say the least. I'm speaking with Alex Adams. He's the Assistant Secretary at the Administration for Children and Families at Health and Human Services. Speaking about the First Lady's initiative for foster families, I guess, for lack of a better word, and a stunning development here where all 50 states have signed on for this program, including Puerto Rico and D.C. There is going to be a concern here, I'm sure, Voice, that you're ready to respond to. And that is that by having this push for volume, just increase more foster families, so we drive that ratio down, that means potentially you could get some bad foster families. Some foster families who are slipping through the cracks are not as qualified as you would want because there's just a push to increase the numbers. How do you make sure that you're getting quality as well as quantity?
1: Yeah, so about a month ago, ACF released model guidance for state licensure of foster homes, outlining the things that we think are core elements of licensure, certainly criminal background checks, child abuse neglect registry checks, home safety checks, and things like that. But there is so much ticky-tackiness in foster care licensure. You know, one of my favorites that I always point out is so many states required pet vaccinations. When the difference is knowing whether or not the family's pet rabbit is vaccinated for flu versus placing a kid in a government office space, that's a pretty easy choice for me.
0: Yeah, that's amazing. Well, listen, this is congratulations. I remember when we first spoke, when this started to roll out, you were hopeful and optimistic, but at the same time clear-eyed. That this was, in some cases, with some states, going to be a heavy lift. And look what you did. You got every state is on board. Now you got to do the real work.
1: For sure. You know, credit to First Lady Melania Trump for raising the profile of this issue and encouraging states to do right by children. But as you said, the real work starts. I mean, getting states to commit, getting states to enroll, getting states to provide data. I don't want to say it was easy, but that was the easier of the parts. The next part is getting states to use that data to make wise decisions, change policies, change practices so that we can truly achieve a home for every child.
0: Final minute here, Alex. Is there a federal portal of information and maybe that would route parents all around the country to their state's department that handles this sort of thing? Where, if someone's listening right now anywhere in the country, where should they go as their first stop to sort of begin the process of potentially being a foster parent?
1: Well, certainly each state has licensure, so they would ultimately get licensed through their state. But on our Administration for Children and Families website, A Home for Every Child, we do have a link to state licensure where you can click on each of your states, and it should take you directly to the application process for that state's foster care licensure.
0: Alex Adams, making good on the First Ladies Initiative, which, by the way, I'm guessing in this town put you on the nice list for the president's Christmas presents as well. So well done, Alex Adams. Thanks for joining us.
1: Thanks for having me.
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2: Easing into our Tuesday morning drive, we're in great shape. There's no problems, no crashes. It's starting to get a little busier. South on I-25 at the ramp to 270. As well as I-76 at the ramp to I-25. Bit more activity there. I-25 looks great. Downtown to the Tech Center. No issues out on C-470, 225, the I-70 corridor. Highway 36, 6th Avenue. There's no crashes or problems. With traffic, I'm Susan Phelan.
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0: Good morning, Larry here, O'Connor and Company. Coming up in our next hour, by the way, Dr. Matthew Spaulding of Hillsdale. A quick break to talk about, well, not a break, it's a vital part of our nation's history to talk about our 250th. We continue our series with Hillsdale, the graduate program here in Washington, D.C. And then we speak with Mike Rowe, founder of MicroWorks. You know him, of course, from the great Dirty Jobs series, and he's doing amazing work trying to increase visibility and the profile of skilled laborers, you know, men and women who work with their hands and get stuff done. All those jobs that we're told that Americans won't do, of course Americans will do them if they're given the opportunity, the training, and it actually becomes part of our culture that we celebrate the people who do those jobs instead of look down our nose at them and say, oh, child of mine is going to wear a name tag on their shirt and get their hands dirty. No, he's going to get a degree in Latino studies and go get a job. I'm not sure what they get. They get a job doing other than being a professor at a college or something. But anyway, we'll talk to Mike Rowe about that coming up in the next hour. We've got an update on Iran as things have sort of escalated there with the president ordering the blockade once again on Iranian ports and more military strikes there. He also appeared with our colleague Hugh Hewitt on the Salem Radio Network and talked about it. We're going to get into all of that in about 60 seconds. First, though, I do want to give you an update on my campaign to help earthquake victims in Venezuela through our friends at Food for the Poor. We've got another young person who was pulled from the rubble of a collapsed building. Listen to Venezuela resident Adriana speaking through an interpreter who had all but given up hope that her nephew would be found alive.
11: A friend of mine who lives there in La Guaira called me and said, Adriana, they pulled your nephew out. I threw myself to the floor. I started screaming and crying. I came to the hospital and they confirmed he was here. Today he's giving me little kisses. He talks to me. He tells me where it hurts. I'm very grateful to the rescuers that found him. God bless them.
0: Now, the long road to rebuilding their lives faces Adriana, her nephew, and millions of Venezuelans impacted by the twin earthquakes. Even as the media and some rescue forces are pulling out, our friends at Food for the Poor, the Christian Charity Network, they are still on the ground providing children and families with meals, medical kits, and other great services that are needed. 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Or if you want, you can text to give if you don't trust the internet. Just text my name, Larry, to 51555. That's 51555. Food for the Poor. Thank you so much for whatever support you can give us. yesterday, the president sort of made good on the rhetoric that he had been delivering for the last several days, that he is pretty much done. Done with negotiations, done with the memorandum of understanding, done with peace talks, done with the mullahs, done with Iran. Well, not exactly done with Iran, because he says he wants to finish the job. He has unfinished business there, and he wants to continue to increase the military strikes against them, at the very least, if they keep messing around with the Strait of Hormuz. So yesterday, he announced that the blockade of Iranian ports would resume. That is because Iran violated, once again, the memorandum of understanding that would have kept the Strait of Hormuz open. He also said that he would now charge a 20% fee for all cargo going through the Strait of Hormuz. We're not sure on the details of the machinations of that and how exactly it would work. He also appeared on Hugh Hewitt's nationally syndicated radio program, heard on this network, the Salem Radio Network, and he was talking tough. Here's a little bit of that.
12: Can you or the American military or the Israeli military get to what's left of their third string and their fourth string and their fifth string? Do you know where they are? Can you kill them?
13: Yeah, I do, but we don't want to talk about that. But
12: okay.
13: We certainly are watching. Yep, I know a lot about that subject. I know a lot, but I don't think it's appropriate to talk about it right now. But we will be hitting them, like, as an example. We're going to hit them very hard tonight, and we're going to hit them hard tomorrow. And there's not a damn thing they can do about it. They have nothing. They have nothing going other than they have big mouths.
12: Keep it up, Mr. President.
13: It's very good that I did, because I got to know them.
12: The MOU buckled.
13: And it's a lot better. You know, people say I was at least reasonable. But I got to know them, and they're stone-cold crazy people.
0: Stone-cold crazy people. He sounds like he's had enough. So we'll continue to watch that, and we'll watch oil prices, gas prices, and the stock market react as well. Just a minute left here in this hour, but Sherry in Atlanta, Georgia, was inspired by our conversation about foster care. Sherry, we'll let you close it out in this final minute. What's on your mind? Thanks for calling.
14: Hey, thank you. I've worked in the foster care child protective services system for over 20 years, and I always get so frustrated. Thank you, because the government gives money on what I argue the back end of the problem. We don't look at the prevention side, and as a faith-based community, too, you have to approach it on some level that God gave these kids to these parents. Now, a biggest majority of kids are removed under the neglect category, which could be, it's a very wide net, whether it's domestic violence, whether it's a dirty house, whether it's medical needs, all right? And so I would argue, why are we not doing prevention on the front end as a Christian community? Stepping into these families and helping them succeed.
0: Agreed, and there are many private charities doing that, and I hope you heard from our friend Alex that they're doing that too.
15: It happens quietly. No warning label, no recall notice, no breaking news alert. 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
2: My drive continues for us. No crashes, no problems. Just starting to get a little busier. I-25 up in the north end, southbound I-25 from 120th into downtown under 15 minutes. Getting a little busier at the ramp to 270. I-76 getting crowded at I-25. No issue along I-70 looks great. 225 is quiet. 6th Avenue, Highway 36, all trouble free. with traffic. I'm Susan Phelan.
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20: All along the Front Range, this is the Jeff and Bill Show, where you hear both sides. Well, Kyle Clark's a liar.
21: It's a way to start the show. Seems like we need some more explanation there, sir. So yes, please elaborate.
20: Let's dive into this.
21: I'm not saying we can't open the show most days saying that, but probably need some clarification.
20: Here's the headline from Nine News.
21: Yeah.
20: Victor Marx asks Republicans to sign loyalty pledges, and it's written by Kyle Clark. Okay, so that's the headline.
21: Yeah,
20: Victor Marx asked Republicans to sign loyalty pledges. And then the first line, Victor Marx, the GOP nominee for Colorado governor, is quietly asking for signed pledges from other Republican candidates in Colorado. Now, if you scroll down just a little bit.
21: Yeah.
20: Here's Buddy Jericho, general consultant for the Marx campaign. This is a voluntary coordination framework, not a loyalty pledge. And I have it. I actually have this voluntary coordination framework. It's about 5 pages long. I'll go through it with you. But it's not a loyalty pledge by any means. It's an effort to get a lay of the land in a very divisive Republican primary to figure out what issues we're going to work on, what type of events we want to do. Do you even want to be involved with us? Or are you just going to go about your own merry way, which you can do. And there's a little box that you can check on this piece of paper that just says my campaign's not planning any public endorsement at this time.
21: Yeah.
20: So, you know, he's trying to pull the team together and figure out who wants to be a part of what. Do you want to, for instance, tackle education issues? Are you interested in energy? How about fentanyl crime or economic development? You're a candidate for office out there. This was sent to the different statewide candidates, think Mark Baisley and others, and just saying, hey, do you want to do a county GOP event together? Or how about press conferences? Or faith and community events?
21: I'm going through the Nine News story, because I didn't know about this one until you got in this morning.
20: Yeah.
21: And it's, I'm assuming Kyle Clark does not write the headlines or the subhead, but whoever didn't read the story. Because what you pointed out, that Marx's advisor, Buddy Jericho, specifically says this is not a loyalty pledge, which would have, I'm not saying that you, I mean, you should change the headline, but at the very least, put loyalty pledges in quotes, because you're defining them that way and you're using it. So at least do that. Or at least put pledges in quotes in the subhead. But I don't think the person that wrote the headline actually read the story, which that's, you know, come on, Channel 9. If you're going to write the headlines, can't you read the story? I don't know. That's weird, because the way they describe it in the headline, it's not what it says inside of the story. They're trying to frame it that way, but that is not what the story says. Not at all. No.
20: Signed pledges showing their support. No, it's not. And they have the document. And I have the document, which I'll go through. It's got eight different sections.
21: Yeah.
20: And I'll give you an overview of it. And
21: this is interesting. The one thing that I say is, as you're going to walk us through all the sections, the only one that Channel 9 has on their page is 7, and it's how your campaign can strengthen the broader ticket, which is weird. I don't see how that becomes a loyalty pledge. I'm going to have to go further into the details of what it says. But it says a coordinated ticket works best when campaigns contribute in ways that fit strengths. Blah, blah, blah. It says identify areas where your campaign can help. It doesn't say anything like I pledge to you my undying loyalty and love. Under the pale moon.
20: While we share this drink. I promise to never criticize you.
21: Yeah,
20: ever.
21: Exactly. Here under the blessing of the Sisters of Mercy of the Dark Arts, we are going to consummate. No, that's not what that says.
20: Oh, my goodness. So, yes, Kyle Clark is a liar. We'll get to that and more. Now it's time for the news.
1: Blake Olson, news and comment.
17: Terrific Tuesday, 66 and sunny in Denver, 65 in the Springs, expecting highs in the mid-90s today. 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Our top story, President Trump will address the nation in a primetime speech later this week on Thursday at 7 Mountain Time. He did not provide any other details about the speech. New details on the cause of the Willow Fire near Leadville. Fire officials said during the daily update that they believe the fire was caused by human activity. They would not disclose just how they came to this conclusion.
22: This was determined to be human caused, but it's still under investigation.
20: And the Lake County Sheriff, human caused by a guy named Climb at Change.
17: Right?
20: Isn't that
17: climate,
20: that's isn't
17: right?
20: That what the
17: middle name made?
20: The climate change is causing all these fires. Is the guy Climb at Change? Or
17: There you go. There you go. What year? What year was climate change born?
20: Yeah, it's time around Al Gore.
17: 20 years ago, maybe.
20: Yeah, when Al Gore was pimping that documentary he had.
17: Yeah, that's right. And Climb has some children.
20: Yeah, that's right.
17: Wake County Sheriff Heath Speckman, right there. He says crews are still working into the cause, to look into the cause of the fire. The Willow Fire has crossed the 6,500 acre mark and has reached 29% containment. The company that currently runs the ice facility in Aurora plans to turn a closed Colorado prison into an immigration detention center, as we've talked about before. The GEO Group announced that it signed a multi-year contract with the Trump administration to reopen the closed facility in Hudson. About 30 miles northeast of Denver, the facility will be renamed the Bighorn Contract Detention Center and will hold nearly 1,200 detainees. The five-year contract is reportedly worth up to $528 million.
20: A lot of that. It's not enough.
17: Yeah.
20: It adds like 2,500, but just a reminder, that year that we held that big banner up that said we hired immigrants, 45,000 came.
17: Oh, is that all?
20: That's all. Oh. 45,000 showed up. But we're upgrading our ICE detention facilities by another 2,500.
17: Man. Yeah, it's not a big deal. It doesn't affect us at all. A bill that would extend the hours that Denver nightlife venues can stay open has passed its first city council vote. The measure would allow music, dancing, and entertainment to continue till 4 in the morning, though alcohol service would still have to end by 2 in the morning.
20: No,
17: but it's
20: not going to happen. I know that they're supposed to, but we've talked about it on the show, and Billy's brought this up too. You know, you can get in trouble for serving alcohol, but apparently these businesses are just going to pay their staff for 2 more hours of work without any alcohol revenue.
17: That's not going to work out.
20: Yeah, nope. Exactly.
17: Absolutely. You are correct. I think about all those listeners that we have to this show that will be staying up till 4 in the morning also. downtown. I think of guys like Francis. He's probably on the streets downtown, you know, partying till 4 in the morning. If you're listening, Francis.
20: With this legal business.
17: Yes, right. Two people had to, that's just the first name that came to mind because he has such a great sense of humor. Two people had to be treated for injuries after a house fire in Thornton. Neighbor Kelly Peterson here.
3: There was a big boom, and my dog started barking. And so I looked out the window, and the garage was complete. There were flames shooting off the garage.
17: Man, that's frightening. First responders were called to a home near 112th Avenue and Madison just after 8:30 on Monday morning. We talked about that. Billy let me know quickly, and it was not pretty. Crews spotted heavy smoke coming from the backyard and believed the fire moved from the yard to the garage. Six people were inside the home when the fire started, and two of them had to use a second floor window to escape. The cause of the fire is under investigation.
3: Somebody came running down the street, smashed out the window, and pulled somebody out of the window. She pretty much went out hands first, and somebody from down below grabbed her and pulled her out. And she's one that went to the hospital right away.
17: Wow, thank God they are alive after that. The U.S. is keeping up strikes on Iran. The U.S. Central Command says the strikes were at the direction of Trump and will continue to degrade Iran's ability to attack innocent civilians and commercial shipping in the Strait of Hormuz. Does anyone really know what's going on in this entire thing? No, absolutely
20: not.
17: We have no idea.
20: But the drone little subs are pretty cool. You saw that video?
17: Oh, yeah, I saw that video. Yeah, no, it's incredible. I
20: mean, like a little remote control
17: the technology
20: boat that
17: blows up. Yeah, no, it's amazing.
20: Nobody's
17: How about
20: gonna,
17: we just bring those back here and fly them around and bomb, you know, just like open land where there isn't anyone, just have some fun and work on that stuff. Well, what were you going to say? I'm sorry, Jeff.
20: Well, I just was going to say nobody's going to be fighting any wars. It's going to be our robots versus
17: true.
20: Your robots. That's the direction war is going
17: true.
20: At this point.
17: Right.
20: Because I saw today that, you know, 14 people have died, confirmed deaths in this, 14 U.S.
17: Correct.
20: Service soldiers.
17: Correct.
20: I mean, that's like one plane in World War II.
17: True.
20: When you compare, like,
17: true,
20: just the sheer amount of death that you had in World War II versus, you could see a trajectory. Mm-hmm. The trajectory is, it's, and thank God for this, is that mm-hmm. it's less and less of our bravest young men and women.
17: No, that's
20: dying,
17: a good thing.
20: But
17: thank
20: I
17: God.
20: Think eventually it's just going to be our robots versus their robots, and
17: that's
20: who wins wars.
17: And our money, I mean, I don't think it's free.
20: Correct.
17: But yeah, you're right. Power-hungry knuckleheads playing video games. Evidently, that's what's going to... I mean, hey, I'm all for it as long as people don't die.
20: Billy's going to be this general, this incredible general because of all of this video game playing.
21: No, the thing is, I play. I'm not that good. I know my limits. I am even the game that I play the most, I'm probably C+ to B- at best. I have silos of things I do very well, but as a grade scale of how good I'm at the game, no. Now, if we got into sports games or driving games, okay, then they can play. Then we got something. Then those are the ones that I'm really, really good at, but it's not the one that I play the most. And it's funny that I spend the most of the time playing something that I'm objectively not very good at.
17: That's
21: some people
17: funny.
21: Reflect that's my job here too. So, you know, I understand that, you know, kind of full circle.
17: I'm fascinated by you. At your age, man, you're able to get into that. I just cannot get into those things, man.
20: I used to be into it as well.
21: Yeah.
20: And then sometime in my 30s, it just totally died off. I used to joke that I majored in Madden in college. That was my
21: skill
20: set. Yep. But I can't play it anymore. And then all my kids have gotten better than me. And
21: the thing is, it's the kids, especially one of my kids, is so much better than I am. There are times they're like, Dad, how are you this bad at the game? I'm like, I'm sorry. There's one time he's like, are you playing with your feet? What is going on here? You can't be this dumb. I'm like, actually, yes, I am that dumb. So I get it. But there are certain times where we get into the driving games or you get into like FIFA, and that's when Dad's like, no. That's when the championship belt comes back home. I understand my limitations, the other games. And I think that's why I find a balance with it, is because there are some things that I still am pretty good at and still sit there and go, okay, Dad still got it. But the one I spend the most of time with, I'm so bad. I am awful. I am potato at that game sometimes. It's awful.
17: You're a hip dad.
21: I refuse to grow up. I don't know what it is. Something like
17: that. Well, you know, it works. It helps when you're, you know, raising the kids like this. Put that crap away.
21: I love the fact, and I sit there and we talk about what games are coming. There's a Star Wars racing game that I am just itching for that thing to drop, and there's a Sonic racing game right now. I haven't pulled the trigger on it. It's a wonderful game. I just haven't pulled the trigger because it's just too expensive right now. I'm waiting for the price to come down. It started at 70, and I think it's sitting at 50 now. And I'm like, nah, it's still a bit much. Yeah, I'm not going to pay that much for it.
17: They're raking it in.
21: Exactly. Because I know what they do. So I'm like, no. I'm going to wait for that one to drop. But I'm waiting for those.
17: I just thank God. I think I missed it by 20 years, 30, 20, 25. I just don't get it. I don't understand. Lindsey Graham's sister will finish his term in the U.S. Senate after his unexpected death. South Carolina Governor Henry McMaster announced that Darlene Graham Nordone will serve in the role until
20: never term ends. To office for anything.
21: Yeah, ever. Yeah. And here's the thing. Jeff and I were talking about this off air, and Blake, I mean, it shows the audience.
17: Yeah.
21: How do you know that you don't have a real job if a family member can come in and fill in for you that day? If a family member can come into your job for the next couple of months, not have a real job. You do not. And here's an example.
17: That is a t-shirt right there.
21: For everybody that's here, it's like, no, this is fine. Okay. Let's say that for whatever reason, you go out to dinner and you're sitting there and the waitress comes up and goes, you know what? Yeah. Al had some car trouble today, but don't worry. His sister is here. I'm certain that everything coming out of the kitchen is going to be just fine. Now, she's never worked in a kitchen before, but this is going to work out great. Or you're sitting there and you're on the table and they're about to give you the gas. You're going to surgery and go, ooh, I'm going to get bad news here. Your heart surgeon, horrible car accident. He's going to be okay. But we called his cousin and his cousin is off from the grease monkey today and they're going to be in here in a couple of minutes. Don't worry. He's scrubbing up right now. We are certain this is going to go just fine. No! No!
17: That's a great point.
21: If any of your family members can fill in for you at your job, you do not have a real job.
17: Man. It's just opened up a variety of thoughts right now.
21: So many, yes.
17: It's great, man.
20: Yeah. Not even this job could be filled in by our loved ones.
21: No, yes. Not at all.
17: I think we need to. I think we need to have a day though where they do.
21: The problem is
17: for Billy's job especially. Can you imagine?
21: It would be crazy. So that's the idea. There's no way. If your family member can take over your job, you do not have a real job. There's no way.
17: That's great.
21: Yeah, if your uncle works for NASA, they're not calling you if he gets the flu. I'm sorry.
17: After you die.
21: Exactly. Not going to happen.
17: I mean, she's in mourning and, you know, she's going to take over.
21: Yeah, exactly. Hey, how would you like to have this job? No, okay. It's ridiculous.
17: I love it, man. Arlington, Virginia is ranked America's fittest city for the 9th year in a row. That's
20: Arlington, Virginia. I used to live there. Compared to Fort Collins or Boulder or
17: not even close,
20: Grand Junction. No. No.
17: I would agree with you.
20: I mean,
17: it is Virginia after all. I mean,
20: people don't work outside as much. In Virginia, it's muggy. There's tons of bugs. Are you kidding me? Versus Colorado?
17: Right. They look at physical activity, parks, trails, obesity, chronic disease, and other indicators. I wonder why. Number two is D.C. So is that the politicians jogging?
20: Yeah, right. There's no obesity there.
21: We've looked around and we've seen all the members of Congress and gone, wow, aren't they in great shape?
20: Yeah. Speaking of what just happened yesterday.
21: Exactly.
17: Yeah, that's right. Minneapolis, Seattle, and Denver are in the top five. So, yeah, I would agree with you. That's a weird one. The World Cup continues today. France takes on Spain from Arlington. That's in, they're saying Arlington, Texas, right? Okay, yeah. So, France and Spain.
21: Yeah, France and Spain. No, that's, it's gonna be, no, aren't they in, I think they're in Massachusetts. Aren't they in Jersey? I don't know where they are.
17: It says Arlington, so they must be a Jerry World.
21: Wonder, yeah, that probably, yeah. They're probably LA Jerry World. They're probably a Jerry World.
17: So they're
21: that
17: probably in sense. The air conditioning, probably. Yeah.
21: That would make sense. Now, if you're going to watch the game today, there are two things you need to watch. One, France, Spain, probably the two best teams in the tournament. It is going to be Spain's defense against France's offense, but that's a little bit too reductive to what you're actually going to see. If you want to take a look at the game, the two things that you're going to want to watch are France's number 11 against Spain's number 16. That is Michael Olise for France against Rodri. From Spain. Rodri is a defensive midfielder that patrols in front of his defensive line, the center backs, the outside backs. And Olise is the creative midfielder that is the engine that makes everybody in front of him better. And that's Mbappe, Dembele, and Doué. So
17: that's Mbappe.
21: Yeah, okay. He's the guy that feeds. He's the guy that feeds the guy that's going to score. So you're going to watch the 11 versus 16 because they are going to be the real linchpin as far as who controls this game. They both run off a double pivot midfield, which means that right in front of the defensive line, they run two different midfielders of different skill sets to kind of clog things up and to start the counterattack and try to gain possession. Rodri is incredibly effective at his role being a defensive holding midfielder, and Olise is one of the best on the planet at being an attacking midfielder. So these are two of the best that are going to stand toe-to-toe all afternoon. So whoever wins that territorial battle is probably going to tip the game in his team's favor. But there are a lot of other people that can play. The other thing you want to watch is the left side of Spain's setup and the right side of France's setup as they come together, because you're going to see Marc Cucurella, the left back for Spain, take on Ousmane Dembele, the right winger for France. Cucurella likes to run and is fast and likes to get up and down the field and likes to play offense. Dembele is amazing offensively and doesn't like to play defense. So the real tactic there is Cucurella going to be able to get up the field and participate in the offense like he normally does, or is Dembele going to pin him back? Or is Dembele going to have to track with Cucurella running and then not be available for the counterattack in that wing? If Dembele doesn't track back, then France is going to have an outlet to run at full speed at France by clearing the ball to the top right side of their formation. And if that happens, it could get ugly real quick, because the one thing you do not want, the one thing that will keep you up at night, is having France's offense running at you at full speed after half field. That will send shivers down your spine. So that's the two things. You watch the 11 and the 6 in the midfield, and then you watch that outside battle, and that'll tell you who's going to win the game. That'll be it. Yeah.
17: That is everything you need to know
21: to watch today.
17: About this match today. Go impress your friends and relatives today with that information. That is awesome.
21: Ask any of your friends. Say who's going to win, Rodri or Olise. Who's going to win the territorial battle? And there
17: you
21: go.
17: It.
21: Wait, you know what you're talking about. Yeah.
17: What time is it? I didn't even look at the 1 o'clock.
21: Yeah, 1 o'clock today. Yep.
17: All right. That's going to be a giddy. St. Louis Cardinals outfielder Jordan Walker is the 2026 Home Run Derby champion. The All-Star game is tonight in Philly. 66 in the spring, 65 in Denver, and that is the latest. I'm Blake Olson. More of the Jeff and Bill Show ahead on News Talk 710 KNUS in Denver, and now on AM 1460 and FM 101.1, The Answer in the Springs. This is where you hear both sides. 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
4: Different day, same weather for Denver and Colorado Springs, as hot conditions will continue today, tomorrow, and into Thursday and Friday, with heat dominating, southeast breezes. Temperatures will be well into the 90s. Nighttime lows will be in the low to mid 60s with a few upper 50s. The only precipitation chance could be a isolated thunderstorm in the foothills and mountainous terrain over the next few days, but it will be very difficult at least through probably Saturday, to get any showers or thunderstorms on the plains. By Sunday and into Monday and Tuesday of next week, we will see some of that monsoonal moisture west of the divide creep over the mountains, bringing us a better chance of showers and thunderstorms into our neck of the woods. Until then, hot, sunny, dry conditions will continue with breezy southeast winds of 15 to 35 miles per hour at times. I'm meteorologist Don Day.
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20: All along the Front Range, this is the Jeff and Bill Show, where you hear both sides. This headline from Channel 9, Victor Marx asks Republicans to sign loyalty pledges. Republican nominee for Colorado governor is asking other Republican candidates to sign pledges showing their support. Well, Buddy Jericho, general consultant, later in the article, like three paragraphs down, says this is a voluntary coordination framework, not a loyalty pledge. It asks candidates both where they want to work together and what support they need from our campaign. I actually have the pledge. And I'll walk you through it here in just a moment, and you can tell me if you think this is a loyalty pledge. It seems excessive from my perspective to label it that way, but we'll dive into that, and you can tell me. All right, let's talk first Dan Kaplis with Dan Kaplis Law. 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
21: 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This is where you hear both sides. We'll be back in a second. This is the Jeff and Bill Show.
2: Highway Drive getting busier for us. Getting into downtown, a little busy. There was a minor wreck southbound I-25 at 23rd. That crash already cleared off the highway. Not too bad. Southbound I-25, 120th Colfax at about 20 minutes. I-76 is getting heavier. We got some slower traffic getting past 96th Avenue, building on 270, and a little heavier now on southbound 225 getting past Parker Road. With traffic, I'm Susan Phelan.
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20: All along the Front Range, this is the Jeff and Bill Show. We hear both sides. The headline from Channel 9. Victor Marx asked Republicans to sign loyalty pledges. Bow down before me and promise to commit all of your wealth to my campaign. It's not at all what this is, but that's what the headline is.
21: Yeah, did the headline writer read the story? Because like further on down, the campaign spokesman was like, nope, not a loyalty pledge.
20: It specifically says that.
21: Yeah,
20: it's a voluntary coordination framework.
21: Yeah.
20: I have it. And we can walk through it, and you can tell me if you think it. Now, it's titled Republican General Election Unity Compact, a candidate coordination and support form. The purpose of this Unity Compact is intended to help Republican nominees identify practical opportunities to coordinate during the general election while preserving the identity, strategy, and priorities of each campaign. Colorado voters deserve to see a Republican ticket that can work together, communicate professionally, and offer practical solutions. This forum will help our campaign, this comes from Victor Marx, understand where coordinated events, shared outreach, message alignment, and mutual support may be useful. Compact is a statement of mutual intent and a planning tool. It is not a legally binding agreement and does not commit any campaign to specific activity. All coordination remains subject to scheduling, campaign capacity, strategic fit, and applicable law. And this was sent to other Republicans at one. Now, we brought this up yesterday, Billy, that 60% of those that participate in the Republican primary did not support Victor Marx. So he has a big mountain to climb.
21: Yeah, he does.
20: In an effort to pull everybody together. And so how does he plan to do it? Well, he's sent this out to all the different Republicans at one and said, hey, let's figure it out. Do you want to work together or not? That's essentially what I get from this. But here, we'll start. Number one, support for the Republican nominee for governor. Please indicate how your campaign would like to approach public support for the Republican nominee for governor.
0: Number one, would you be prepared to publicly endorse and support Victor Mark as Republican nominee for governor? Or, I support Victor Marks, but would like to coordinate the timing, wording, and rollout of the public statement of the campaign. Three, I'd like to speak with the campaign before determining how to approach public support. And four, my campaign is not planning to publicly endorse you at this time. Okay.
21: Yeah.
0: So we're just figuring it out. Are you, do you want to be public in your support or not? Like, let's just get clear on this.
21: I can't figure out where so far. And again, we're only part of the way through. But what I want the Jeff and Bill listeners to look for is, where is the loyalty pledge? That was the headline. So where in this is the Marks campaign asking for loyalty? Right now, it seems to be, do you want to work with us? It's kind of like this. For me, that specific ask is just like when you're in fifth grade and you used to pass the note to the cute girl in class, would you like to go on a date with me? Check yes or no. And then she'd pass it back to you and it would always say no. But still, that's my life. So, but that's still.
0: Is that a loyalty pledge, Timmy?
21: Yeah, no, exactly. No, it's just
0: a George Strait song.
21: Yes.
0: Check yes or no.
21: Exactly.
0: All right. Number two, participation in coordinated Republican ticket events. Please indicate your campaign's interest in coordinating events between now and Election Day. Yes, there's a little box that says, yes, our campaign is interested in participating in coordinating Republican ticketed events. Or another box, yes, when the schedule, region, and event type align with our campaign priorities. Another box, we are not currently able to

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1: 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Or fourth box, our campaign is not seeking messaging coordination at this time. And then it says, please list the top three issues for your race. Affordability and cost of living, education, housing, water, ag, government accountability, parental rights, health care, public safety, taxes and fees, energy, rural Colorado, western slope, fentanyl and crime, economic development, jobs, transportation, infrastructure, or other. Okay, so number three is message and issue coordination. Number four, professional communication across the ticket. Republican candidates may differ on policy, strategy, or emphasis. A strong ticket can acknowledge those differences while communicating respectfully. We ask participating campaigns to avoid unnecessary public attacks on fellow nominees, address coordination concerns directly, and handle disagreements professionally. There's a box here. Our campaign agrees to these expectations. Our campaign agrees with the understanding that substantive policy differences may still be addressed respectfully and honestly. Number three, our campaign would like to discuss these expectations before confirming. Or number four, our campaign is not able to make this commitment at this time. So number four is basically like, hey, can we hash out our differences respectfully? This is coming from a guy who had to deal with a lot of slander.
0: Yeah,
1: a lot out there, including from some pretty big names like Candace Owens and others.
0: Oh, yeah.
1: So he's just going, hey, can we have a bit of professionalism?
0: Yeah. And can we work together? And if not, then OK, he's not demanding you must do this or we are going to. No, it's like if you want to work together, we can. But if it is strategically more advantageous for you not to, you can make that choice as well, because there is an option there.
1: You can check that box.
0: Yep, you sure can.
1: Number five is, who's your campaign coordination contact going to be? Please designate one person from your campaign to coordinate with our campaign on scheduling, events, messaging, fundraising opportunities, and shared voter outreach. Name, email, phone number. Number six, how the statewide campaign can support your campaign. Please identify where coordinating with the Victor Marks campaign would be most valuable for you. These selections will help us prioritize conversations and opportunities, though they're not guarantees for support. This could be candidate visibility at events, fundraising event participation, social media amplification, faith outreach, small business outreach, coalition outreach, volunteer support. So how can we help you? Number six. It also asks them to prioritize any counties or regions where they need help from the Victor Marks campaign. Number seven, how your campaign can strengthen the broader ticket. Coordinated ticket works best when campaigns can contribute in ways that fit their strengths and capacities. Please identify areas where your campaign could be helpful for us. Public support, donor introductions, local validator introductions, public safety relationships, business community relationships, volunteer recruitment. Basically, how can you help us? So number six was, how can we help you? Number seven is, how can you help us? And then number eight, final one in this quote unquote Victor Marks loyalty pledge, is shared commitment. Please select the statement that best reflects your campaign's current position. Box number one. Our campaign is prepared to participate in coordinated Republican general election efforts. Box number two, our campaign is interested, but we'd like to discuss specific expectations and opportunities before confirming our participation.

0: Or box number three, our campaign is not seeking formal coordination at this time, but we're open to staying in communication. And then candidate, signature, name, office saw, date. Finally, it says, together we can preserve the identity of every campaign while showing Coloradans that Republican nominees are organized, solutions focused, and ready to lead. That's it, Bill.
1: I can't figure out where the loyalty pledge came from other than just trying to use the blanket phrase of loyalty pledge for any sort of outreach or coordination attempt like this. That would be it's, and I have a hard time thinking that Kyle Clark would write a similar story of campaign coordination and talk about it being a loyalty pledge, because the one phrase that we do not have inside of those, what is it, seven? I think there are seven pages in there.
0: Eight sections, five pages.
1: Okay,
0: yep.
1: Eight sections, five pages. In the eight sections, because I was going by sections, figuring each one was a page, but I was wrong, so because I don't have it in front of me. So in the eight sections, the one thing that we don't have in there is either the word pledge or the word loyal.
0: That's
1: neither
0: correct.
1: Of those two are anywhere in the entire document.
0: So that is a great point.
1: I have a super hard time figuring this as any sort of a
0: pledge.
1: And
0: I just did a word search, and neither of those two words are in there.
1: I was listening for it the entire time, and we could talk about the idea of loyalty, whether or not it's inferred in certain things, but it doesn't talk about pledge. There's nothing in there that gives any action or any assumption of pledging anything, other than just saying we want to work together, but that's hard to say that it's a pledge. You may have had a coworker in the office where you guys are on a project together. It's not a pledge. You could be working something in school. Not a pledge. That's not it. That's not anything like a pledge. I just couldn't figure out anywhere in that text. They didn't have anything about, I promise to, I am going to, I pledge to. None of that. None of that language is in there anywhere. So where did the headline writer get loyalty pledge from? I have an idea. My guess is, I'm just guessing here, and it's totally, I'm just pulling it out of one other orifice in my body, and I'm not saying that it's true, but perhaps conversations in the newsroom, this is how it was referred to. That the person writing the headline, who is going to be probably a junior member of the staff, heard the senior members of the staff referring to this as a loyalty pledge. That senior member may or may not have been Kyle Clark. I don't know. Could have been somebody else in the news pit just saying, that sounds like a loyalty pledge. And then headline writer goes, ooh, not actually reading it. Because like four or five paragraphs down, the spokesperson for Mark says, this is not a loyalty pledge. And loyalty and pledge nowhere in the document. And this is why we say that journalism sucks. This is why. This is one of the examples of why journalism sucks, because of this. It's a wrong conclusion. It's a wrong premise drawn up by the headline that is not borne out by the actual subject matter. This is why journalism sucks.
0: Well, it's an effort to paint Victor Marx in a bad way, as if he's demanding loyalty. Pledge your loyalty to me, plebs.
1: And if you only did the first couple of headlines or first couple of graphs, that's what you would think, because you would read the headline and then you'd work your way down, and that's what you would be left with. You would be left with the idea that if you just read that headline and then you read the first two graphs, it's Victor Marx, GOP nominee for Colorado governor, quietly asking for signed pledges from other Republican candidates in Colorado. Where in that document did anybody listening to the Jeff and Bill show hear about a pledge? They talked about opportunities to work together, but did any of those suggestions or options sound like a pledge to you, the listener? Yeah, I didn't think so. That's basically it. Now, the second graph just talks about who Marx is, etc., the nomination. Then you've got to scroll down, and then it's that Nine News obtains the Republican General Election Unity Compact being circulated, and it says to ask them if they indicate if they support Marx and whether they're willing to say so publicly. That's a little bit of an inference, because I didn't hear it in there saying that you're indicating if you support Marx and whether or not you're going to say so publicly. I didn't hear that in any of the phrasing. It seemed more to be, do you want to work? What are the important issues? And do you want to do any co-sponsored events or appear together? None of that says you're supporting or not supporting Marx and whether or not you're going to say so publicly. I guess the inference is, I don't want to have any coordination at this time. That may be the inference, but that's hardly the statement that is in the third graph of the story written by Kyle Clark. That is hardly the statement that appears in the document. So, yeah.
0: Do you remember a phrase that went around when we were younger called a DTR?
1: No, that's okay. No.
0: I'm about a decade younger than you,
1: that?
0: But that was a define the relationship.
1: Oh, yeah, okay.
0: That was, you were flirting, you went out on a few dates, you really liked the girl, but she seemed to be flirting with some other boys, too.
1: Oh, yeah,
0: you were
1: kind
0: of like, hey.
1: Exclusive, are you not? What's going on?
0: Yeah, exactly. That's all this is.
1: Yeah, that's after true. That's the point.
0: Coming out of a contested primary, it's just going, hey, let's put pen to paper. Are we working together or not?
1: Yeah. Yeah, that's it. And I also disagree with the next graph in the story, which is fourth one down, that says to check a box whether candidates agree to Marx's terms. I don't see any of this as Marx's terms. These are just, how would you like to work together? What can we do? I don't read into this the idea that if you don't agree to these terms, then you are excommunicated from what we are doing. And in fact, that would be a choice. Because you're given the choice not to coordinate or work with the party. If you think that in your constituency, he's got too much baggage, maybe you are in a very strong Kirkmeyer area or very strong Bottoms area, maybe coordination with the Marx campaign isn't going to provide the fruit that you need in order to get elected. And that is fair. That can happen. There could be a lot of people in certain areas that would have a lot of hurt feelings over this. Okay, that's fine. Then you wouldn't, as the candidate, want to coordinate with the Marx team. Does that say that you're not agreeing to his terms? No. Not at all. Not at all. Oh, well.
0: Well, we got some You Choose the News coming up. 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
1: The silly stuff is next, AM 1460 and FM 101.1, The Answer in Colorado Springs. Hang on. We'll be right back. This is the Jeff and Bill Show.
2: I was getting heavier for us here this morning. Had a minor crash in the downtown drive, already cleared out. South on I-25 from 120th down to Colfax, just under 25 minutes. A little heavier, westbound 76 in from 104th, that's about 15 minutes getting to I-25. 270 getting busier, 225. Traveling through Aurora, C-470 still looks great. No delay in the Boulder Turnpike. With traffic, I'm Susan Thielen.
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0: All along the Front Range, this is the Jeff and Bill Show. We hear both sides. Billy, come on, the You Choose the News.
1: Yes, it's time for the silly stuff because nobody that's in charge wakes up until 7 o'clock, so Jeff and I are left unsupervised. Yes, that's why we invented America's favorite fake radio news game show, You Choose the News. Yes, I browsed the interwebs for just mere moments this morning to find really dumb stories about us humans and then slapped these dumb headlines on top of them so we can goof off for a little while, and it's a lot of fun. As always, Blake Olson joins us from the news department. Jeff's in the studio. Fellas, here are today's headlines. Headline number one, a Shakespearean question. Headline number two, supervillains in training. Headline number three, economic encouragement. And headline number four, as the dawn breaks. Mr. Hunt, your choice.
0: Supervillains.
1: Yeah, supervillains in training. We find ourselves in Greensboro, North Carolina. Two triad teenagers made their very first appearance recently in Guilford County Court because of what happened when they tried to break into the local Smith High School. Solomon and Chase, both 18 years old, were arrested and taken into jail for a bunch of felonies. What exactly were they doing? Well, they were using a homemade plasma cannon to break into the school.
0: Yes,
1: I said, homemade plasma cannon. Yes, during the time they burnt a bush, they did some damage to the doors before breaking into the school and wandering around about 15 minutes before police arrived. While they are charged with felonies, they are going to get A's in science class. I'm just predicting that. Just saying.
0: Yeah, seriously. Like, wow. They're going to get picked up by SpaceX or something.
1: A plasma cannon made of homemade.
0: Exactly.
1: Dude.
0: Speaking of battles and
1: yeah,
0: the future
1: exactly.
0: of warfare.
1: Yeah. Alrighty. Blake, your choice, sir. Shakespearean question, economic encouragement, or as the dawn breaks?
9: Economic encouragement.
1: Economic encouragement. We all love that. Do we or don't we? As wildfires are threatening communities across the United States, a new betting platform is trying to turn that danger into profit. Enter Wildfire, a website centered on wildfire risk. It's raising alarms that disaster speculation give people financial incentive to actually commit the disasters. You think? Wow.
9: Yeah.
1: Okay.
9: Right.
1: According to a report from Futurism, Wildfire marks itself as the only standalone prediction market dedicated entirely to wildfire risk. Its trading focuses on the odds that fires will affect specific counties, cities, and even regions. Now, right now, it's only simulated bets rather than real money gambling, but you know how this is going to go.
9: Absolutely.
1: The company says each area is priced in real time using satellite data. Remember the time the dude used a hairdryer to manipulate the poly market for the temperature at the French airport? Wow. If you can decide where the fires are going to be lit, What do you think's going to happen? Man. Yeah, I know. This is kind of a scary one.
9: Got to put a stop to that one.
1: Yeah, this is ridiculous. Somehow. Final choice, Jeff. A Shakespearean question or As the Dawn Breaks?
0: Shakespeare!
1: Shakespearean question. What's in a name? Taxonomy is a real difficult thing. When you find something new, you get to name it. Microbiologist Yoon Hwang and his colleagues at the Naval Medical Research Unit in San Antonio discovered a new bunch of bacteria-eating viruses known as bacteriophages, and they opted for some local flair. They named them after Texas. These new bacteriophages that attack viruses are called All My Eyes, Riverwalk, Revolver, Alamo, Lone Star, Two-Step, Haystack, Rio Grande, Stockyards, Pump Check, Giddy Up. Yeah, you gotta look. Hey, this guy's going into cardiac arrest. Get me some of that Giddy Up. Stat! You're gonna hear that lately on the new medical dramas. I think that's gonna be fun. So, yeah. They got to name a whole bunch of new bacteriophages. Alrighty. That's it. You choose the news. Back
0: more
1: to you,
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2: Tuesday morning, drive looks great. Definitely getting busier for us. No major problems right now. Had an early morning crash in the downtown drive. That's gone. Southbound I-25, 120th down to Colfax, just under 25 minutes. Tech Center looks great. Has some slower traffic on westbound 76. 270 through Commerce City, 225 traveling through Aurora. C-470, Highlands Ranch Drive, about 15 minutes. With traffic, I'm Susan Thielen.
0: Hey, y'all. Jeff Hunt here for my good friend Wayne at the Gun Room. 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
0: All along the Front Range, this is the Jeff and Bill Show, where you hear both sides. And Billy, the latest rankings from CNBC are out regarding America's top states for business. They rank all 50. We're going to tell you where Colorado falls on business.
1: I will say, CNBC, I know the idea of the MSNBC, MS Now, how they're lib. CNBC, to me, is much more reputable because they're more business focused and they don't really like to delve that much into politics. So when I see something that CNBC says, I take it with a lot more weight than I do if I saw something on an MS Now or even on at times things like a Newsmax or an OAN. So because I know how the things are politicized in those outlets, CNBC is more middle of the road. And they've ranked states based on their business and rankings for
0: everything from infrastructure, the overall health of the economy, the health of workforce, quality of life, cost of doing business, technology and innovation, business friendliness, access to capital, education, cost of living, all pulled together to rank the top or all 50 states, and where does Colorado land?
1: Ooh, well, here's the thing.
0: Now, and are there any trends?
1: Yeah, here's the parlor game. Yes, the parlor game we're going to play right now is Jeff is teasing you. Where do you think we land? Are we up in the top 10? Are we in the second 10? Or where do we rank? We're going to tell you. It's on the Jeff and Bill Show. So it's either probably really good news or really bad news. What do you think? Place your bets. We're going to be back in a second.
0: Text message line to do so, 720-819-5115. 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
9: Good Tuesday morning, 68 and sunny in Denver, 66 in the Springs, expecting highs in the mid-90s today. 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Our top story, consumer prices saw their biggest drop in 6 years in June as falling energy prices provided a break from inflation after the U.S. ceasefire with Iran. The Consumer Price Index, a wide measure of the price of goods and services, came in lower than analyst expectations, according to the Bureau of Labor Statistics. Lindsey Graham's sister takes his South Carolina Senate seat until the end of his term following his death over the weekend. South Carolina Governor Henry McMaster announced on Monday that Darlene Graham Nordone will serve in the role until the term ends in January. President Trump is dramatically slashing the size of two Utah National Monuments. Bears Ears and Grand Staircase Escalante will be shrunk down to about a tenth of their size.
0: Good.
9: The move was good.
0: Yes, good.
9: Tell us why it's good.
0: So they got expanded under the Obama administration, if you remember. There's a lot of controversy on this. Because essentially what the chief executive uses is the Antiquities Act, which and can just deem land to be federal national parks and things like that.
9: Correct.
0: And then you can't do anything with them. You can't build roads in them. You can't develop them. You can't do oil and gas. It's like this kind of dictate that comes down on high. I now deem this land to be federally protected land. And then nobody can do anything with it. And Obama was just like super aggressive in this, running out there just deeming all of these different pieces of land like Bears Ears and others as federal land and took them away from the states. And this particularly happens in the West. This doesn't happen in the Midwest or the South or the East, where D.C. just takes land from the states. Mm-hmm. And in fact, a lot of this land should have gone back to the states. When when states came into the Union, it starts out as federal land, and then it gets deeded back to the states. This land belongs to the state of Utah. It should belong to the state of Colorado, to Montana, to Idaho, not the federal government. And I'm glad to see Trump taking this back and giving it back to the people, so to speak.
9: Absolutely. Of course, environmental groups think it's being done for mining companies. So Idaho is a good example also. I think, wasn't a third of Idaho federal land? I don't know if it still is.
0: Some of these states, you have some counties. Mm-hmm. I sit on the board of the American Lands Council, and this is an issue that we've been working on via court cases and others for a long time, is to return this land back to the states, because the West is not treated like the rest of the country. The federal government is illegally holding on to this land and not turning it back to the states. That's why you don't have these battles in Kansas or Missouri or Florida. You only have them out here.
9: True. That's good news. Yeah, I appreciate that. It's nice to have you sitting in that seat right there. That's great. Trump meets with Iraqi Prime Minister Ali al-Zaadi at the White House today. The Prime Minister is in the U.S. all week in a push to deepen economic ties between the two countries. Two details on the cause of the Willow fire near Leadville. Fire officials said during their daily update that they believe the fire was caused by human activity. They would not disclose just how they came to this conclusion.
11: This was determined to be human caused, but it's still under investigation.
9: That is Lake County Sheriff Heath Speckman. Two people had to be treated for injuries after a house fire in Thornton. This happened on Monday. Neighbor Kelly Peterson.
14: There was a big boom, and my dog started barking. And so I looked out the window, and the garage was complete. There were flames shooting off the garage.
9: First responders were called to a home near 112th Avenue in Madison just after 8:30 on Monday morning, and they spotted heavy smoke coming from the backyard, and they believe the fire moved from the yard to the garage. Six people were inside the home when the fire started. Two of them had to use a second floor window to escape. The cause of the fire is under investigation, and as you can imagine, a dramatic morning.
14: Somebody came running down the street, smashed out the window, and pulled somebody out of the window. She pretty much went out hands first, and somebody from down below grabbed her and pulled her out. And she's one that went to the hospital right away.
9: Two Supreme Court justices will testify before Congress today about the court's annual budget request. Justices Elena Kagan and Amy Coney Barrett will appear before the House Appropriations Subcommittee that handles Supreme Court spending. The High Court is requesting a boost of over $14 million for the next fiscal year to increase security for the justices. The World Cup continues today. France takes on Spain from Arlington in Tejas. Elsewhere, Lionel Messi and Argentina resume their World Cup title defense against England from Atlanta tomorrow. We've got the All-Star game taking place tonight. MLB. St. Louis Cardinals outfielder Jordan Walker is the 2026 home run Derby champion from last night. 66 in the spring, 68 in Denver. That is the latest. I'm Blake Olson. More of the Jeff and Bill Show ahead on News Talk 710 KNUS in Denver, and now on AM 1460 and FM 101.1 The Answer in the Springs. This is where you hear both sides. 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
15: Different day, same weather for Denver and Colorado Springs, as hot conditions will continue today, tomorrow, and into Thursday and Friday, with heat dominating, southeast breezes. Temperatures will be well into the 90s, Nighttime lows will be in the low to mid 60s with a few upper 50s. The only precipitation chance could be an isolated thunderstorm in the foothills and mountainous terrain over the next few days, but it will be very difficult, at least through probably Saturday, to get any showers or thunderstorms on the plains. By Sunday and into Monday and Tuesday of next week, we will see some of that monsoonal moisture west of the divide creep over the mountains, bringing us a better chance of showers and thunderstorms into our neck of the woods. Until then, hot, sunny, dry conditions will continue with breezy southeast winds of 15 to 35 miles per hour at times. I'm meteorologist Don Day.
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0: All along the Front Range, this is the Jeff and Bill Show, where you hear both sides. It's going to be a hot one today. 96 degrees, record 101 back in 2024. And look, folks, it happens every single summer. That first hot week hits, and all of a sudden, everyone's air conditioner is working overtime. If yours has poo-pooed out on you, like it did on ours a few summers ago, in the midst of all this heat, you got to call my friends at L&L Heating and Air Conditioning. 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All right, Billy, how's Colorado doing out there?
1: Yeah,
0: 2026, America's top states for business. CNBC ranks all 50 states, and it's not good for the state of Colorado, Mr. Thorpe. In just about every single metric they look at, Colorado has declined year over year. We are now ranked 25th. In the past, though, just last year, we were ranked 11th.
1: Yeah,
0: we fell 14 points, 14 states overall in just 1 year. But let's go through this. Infrastructure, according to CNBC, we fell from 11 to 32 in the rankings.
1: That
0: infrastructure. Brother, I got to take a moment to talk about C-470 between Bowles and Wadsworth.
1: Yeah, talk about that for a sec.
0: What in the world? That is third world country.
1: yeah,
0: type of road, and it's been that way for about 5 or 6 years. We just decided that that section, you know, C-470 as you head towards the mountains, and then you turn and they'll go along the Hogback, so between Wadsworth and Bulls.
1: Yeah,
0: and we're just forgetting about that.
1: Yeah. Now, here's something.
0: I think there's
1: important.
0: Cars disappearing over there at this point.
1: I agree. And there are certain roads that are just atrocious. And I had heard from someone who lives in another state about 3 weeks ago that sent kind of a person that I went to high school with. They came back to Colorado for a while and sent out kind of a message in this group forum of what the hell's wrong with your roads. Just, I can't believe this, that, you know, the idea of coming back to Colorado, there were some good things about, hey, it was great to be back, I miss seeing the mountains, the sunshine, and then the hell's wrong with your roads. Now, the reason Jeff is pointing this out, because in CNBC, they put an incredible amount of weight, 17% of the score, on infrastructure, more than anything else. Now, if you're asking yourself, why is that so important? Here's the reason. CNBC points it out. They said that when you're looking at domestic manufacturing, when you're looking at rebuilding supply chains and redefining the very nature of work, that takes infrastructure. Companies are clamoring to build facilities and take advantage of strong demand, so we need to measure the speed at which states are approving permits for things like new construction. They outline that they are measuring the vitality of each state's transportation system by the value and volume of goods that are shipped by air, water, road, and rail. They take into account condition of highways, bridges, availability of air travel, and the time it takes to commute to work. That's what they're talking about. Now, our commute isn't as bad as some other areas. We do have availability of air travel with DIA. So my guess is we probably did okay on those two metrics, but we got hammered on the highways and bridges. We got absolutely taken to the cleaners on the condition of our roads. And think about it. If you're going to start a business that is going to have to do a portion of, and shout out to our friend Barney, an over the road trucking, your trucks are going to take more basic wear and tear, even if they never leave the state. You're not talking about taking stuff from Missouri into here, going from Mississippi into here. If you're just trying to move your stuff around Colorado, your trucks are going to take more wear and tear than they would in another state. That's why infrastructure matters.
0: Overall grade C- for infrastructure. All right. The
1: seems high. I just got to tell you, when I saw that, I'm like, that seems high. I would have gone like D.
0: It's like when you go, you're expecting a really bad grade.
1: Yes, exactly.
0: And you get a C minus. You're like, whoa, you're all like, right.
1: Look at that. Ooh, yeah.
0: I escaped there. It's way worse.
1: Yeah.
0: The overall economy, particularly in uncertain times, CNBC writes, companies are seeking states with stable finances and solid economies. We examine the economic strength of each state by looking at GDP growth and job growth over the past year. We measure each state's fiscal condition by looking at its credit ratings and outlook, its overall budget picture, including spending, which we know is going record high, revenues, record high, and reserves. Well, those are actually going low, as well as pension obligations. So how did Colorado do? Well, 2025, we were ranked 21st. We're now ranked 28th with a C ranking on the overall health of our economy.
1: Not good.
0: Yeah. Workforce, we were ranked 7th in 2025 among all the states. We're now ranked 10th. Workforce is measuring each state's concentration of science, technology, engineering, math, and STEM workers, and the percentage of workers with college degrees.
1: Now, we normally do pretty well on the college degrees. I'm not sure we are on the STEM workers. But, yeah, and we did do okay, though, on workforce. If you're looking for high spots in this, workforce and technology and innovation are the two high spots in our rankings. So while we go from 7 to 10th, remember, that's a high watermark. So we need to celebrate the 10th being our workforce. So we evidently have a lot of people that could work in the state that could actually be a draw. Now, this is one of the things that Jeff talks about when we talk about he talked all the time about companies leaving and going to other areas. Well, according to this from CNBC, they're not leaving because of a lack of qualified workers. It's other things like our stupid roads and tax systems. But, you know, we'll talk about that in a second.
0: All right, let's look at next section, which is cost or quality of life. Quality of life went from ranking 12th to 14th, B-. Now, quality of life is based upon livability factors like per capita crime rates, environmental quality, and health care.
1: So we probably, the crime rate is what hurt us. Because remember what we talked about as far as the car thefts. So if I had to guess where we fall apart, it would be things like certain things with child care and other things there that do factor into that quality of life. But mostly it's going to be our per capita crime rate that is probably going to hurt us more than anything else in that.
0: And quality of life, that's why people move to Colorado.
1: It's
0: mild in its weather compared to like the South or the Northeast.
1: Don't get
0: a lot less bugs. Yes.
1: Yeah,
0: that's why my wife does not want to leave the state.
1: Exactly. Mine either. Yeah. And it is. And how many times have you heard about those professional athletes that come here and then see the winding down of their career and just decide, hey, we're going to stay? And they're not
0: Peyton
1: the big
0: Manning,
1: superstars. Yeah. And sometimes not even the big superstars. They're just like, this is really cool. Or they'll come back later. They'll hang on to that house and then come back later after the career wraps up because they know the value of what Colorado provides.
0: All right, you ready for our D-plus rating
1: It
0: comes to Colorado, now ranked 25th in the nation for doing business?
1: This is important. This is the lowest score on the entire scorecard.
0: Well, cost of living is the lowest.
1: Oh, sorry, cost of living, I missed that one.
0: Cost of doing business is D-plus.
1: That's just awful.
0: Cost of doing businesses. CNBC writes, businesses of all sizes are battling persistent inflation and location matters. We look at each state's ability to ease business expenses. We consider the competitiveness of each state's tax climate. We also measure wage and utility costs, as well as the cost of office and industrial space. We consider the cost of property casualty insurance, along with the forecasted premium increases. We consider the incentives and tax breaks that each state offers to reduce business costs, and we consider available incentives targeted towards development in disadvantaged communities. Cost of doing business, 38th. In the country, D-plus.
1: Now, I have my own opinions on that one, Jeff. What do you think, out of the things when they said, you know, they're measuring wages, utility cost, cost of office industrial space, property casualty insurance, forecasted premium increases, incentive tax breaks, stuff like that. Where do you think that Colorado did okay in those rankings, and where do you think the drags were in that? Where do you think, because what I'm thinking is, in our legislative cycle, or in our political cycle with candidates now stumping for votes for the general, what messages should they be looking for? What things do you think hurt our cost of doing business in Colorado? What do you think?
0: Yeah, there's almost nothing that I can look at on the benefit side.
1: Yeah.
0: I think the state is being run more and more by socialists who are filled with envy and want to punish producers and people that are successful. So you look at like the Denver City Council makeup, and you look at these activists that are getting elected, they hate successful people and want to tax them, feel like the fact that they have more money than others is an indictment, and they want to raise taxes. Like, you see this effort now to get into a graduated income tax. So the more money you make, the higher percentage you're going to be taxed. And so I think that's made up of it. But then also, some of these are like insurance costs. I remember I used to work for a company where they just decided not to insure their roof anymore.
1: Yeah.
0: Because it would be cheaper to just buy a new roof.
1: Yeah.
0: Than it would be to pay for the insurance. Yeah.
1: I would guess that across the country, though, property and casualty insurance in Colorado would be a little bit less than would be on the coasts, primarily because of weather. We don't have the same hurricanes. We don't have that type of idea because I know that there are major insurers pulling out of Florida, Georgia, Mississippi, Louisiana. Yeah. So that I think we actually do okay on. Cost of office, industrial space, and wages, I think, are somewhat of a push. Where I think that we get hurt is inflation, and also see location we should actually win on. I think
0: it's the middle of the country.
1: Yeah, I think it's layers and layers of what we hear from businesses, the difficulty it is in the rules and regulations to get it started, and all of the regulations that pile on top of each other, that in order to get my business up and running, there are so many regulations. Yep. Because every department was siloed. Nobody wandered down the hall or had some sort of a group meeting to see if any of these rules overlap. So you have multiple duplicative rules that you still have to go through. So it just makes it more difficult and more onerous on the business setting it up. And that makes it very, very difficult. That's what I would look at. And I do think the competitive of our state tax climate is hurting as well, in part because of our economy and how we've got a huge hole in our budget right now.
0: We're talking CNBC's rankings of Colorado compared to other states when it comes to its business health. We'll continue this because business friendliness, access to capital, education, cost of living, all still to come. Not good news for the state of Colorado. Is this proof that Republicans need to try to get some changes made here? Colorado slipping in its ranking in 1 year from 11 to 25 compared to all the other states in its health for business. We'll get to all this and more, but first, folks, let's talk advanced hair restoration. 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
1: AM 1460 and FM 101.1, The Answer in Colorado Springs. We're going to show you what is the one category in which we got an A ranking. Yeah, we got one A. Where is it on the board? Yeah, I know. If this was a high school, your grades, it'd be in lunch. And we appreciate you. This is The Jeff and Bill Show. We'll be right back.
2: One crash in the drive this morning. It's in Louisville. It's on McCaslin at Centennial Parkway, and that is just north of the Boulder Turnpike. Highway 36 looks great, getting heavier. Now, building an I-25, one of the heavier drives, starting to see more traffic on that drive, traveling between downtown and the tech center. It's going to take about 25 minutes. 225, a little busy from Parker Road into the tech center at 7 minutes. With traffic, I'm Susan Thielen. Traffic.
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18: Most Americans think of Abraham Lincoln and they think of the Civil War or the Emancipation. But in 1862, he signed another hugely significant piece of legislation, the Homestead Act. It offered eligible Americans up to 160 acres of land, not as a prize for the powerful, but as an opportunity for ordinary families willing to live on it, work it, and build something lasting. Why did it matter? Because Lincoln understood that freedom was not merely the absence of tyranny. Rather, freedom required responsibility, labor, stewardship, and moral courage. A free people must be given room to build, but they also must be willing to cultivate what they have been given. That still matters today. Liberty without responsibility decays. Opportunity without character collapses. Lincoln's lesson is clear. A nation stays free when its people remain willing to work, build, and steward freedom under God.
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0: All along the Front Range, this is the Jeff and Bill Show, where you hear both sides. The state of Colorado dropping significantly in its rankings compared to other states when it comes to business friendliness, when it comes to cost of doing business, the health of our infrastructure. Just last year, we were ranked 11th in the nation compared to all the other states. This year, 25th overall. Now, Billy, we did have one area, where we saw some improvement. And that,
1: yes,
0: sir,
1: just a single one.
0: Technology and innovation. What do you think's happening there?
1: I thought that was interesting. There was technology and innovation because you'd assume that would roll into things like workforce, quality of life, cost of doing business, that it would kind of blend into those. But it looks like that while we are doing really well on having a qualified workforce, it looks like, you know, for a while, the Colorado and the Denver Metro was kind of an attraction for many of the technological companies. Palantir recently left. And so that was the attraction of bringing it here. So it looks like that many of these kind of, workforce innovations are happening here. What I'm worried about is we've seen workforce transformations in the use of AI. And yeah, I'm worried about that transitioning to where you don't necessarily, one, you don't need to have your headquarters where the people are because everybody can work remote. So your headquarters can be in Miami and you can have workers in Colorado and that would still work with technology. Yep, technology and innovation. And is there too much of a rush to let's replace all of these people with the machines? So that's what I'm kind of worried about. But it shows that at least in one area, we are still going to be a draw for some companies. But how do we then make it affordable for them to build?
0: Well, this is important because what they point out in their analysis of technology and innovation are things like domestic semiconductor research, development, manufacturing, and AI as well. And folks, we've had the discussion about data centers on here.
1: Yeah,
0: okay. Data centers are coming. I, along with Heidi Ganahl, and Heidi really was the person that brought this in, was Chris Wright, Secretary of Energy. And Chris Wright said from the stage of the Freedom Summit that it's going to be us or China.
1: Yeah.
0: That races, develops this technology and owns it.
1: Yeah.
0: That's and right. You have to understand that a lot of this panic that's being fomented around data centers is actually being funded by the Chinese. Some estimates around billions of dollars have been funneled into the United States in order to generate panic around the creation of data centers so that you end up with these broad moratoriums, like just straight up bans on an industry.
1: Yeah.
0: And not working to develop those industries, not working to, for instance, people concerned about water, valid concern, clearly in the state, but are these closed systems that really use as much water as everybody's concerned that they're doing? You know, we heard concerns about sludge, AI sludge or data center sludge. I don't even know what that is. It's so new in development. To run out there and just do broad moratoriums on this when this is the one area in our state where we're getting a little bit of momentum.
1: And China is actively recruiting some of our scientists. I don't know if anybody in the Jeff and Bill Show audience saw that just recently, this was announced in the last week, maybe 2 weeks, the 2025 Nobel Prize researcher in chemistry has left UC Berkeley and he's going to China because they can give him the AI tools there.

0: plans, regulatory regimes covering areas such as trade and labor, as well as overall bureaucracy. And Billy, you brought this up about the regulatory challenges in the state, but I want to go back to the nature of our leaders, okay?
1: Yeah.
0: When you get socialists, when you elect socialists, they believe that, and you saw this with Elon Musk, there should never be another trillionaire. There should never, they hate wealth disparity, which is natural in my mind. It happens because you have smarter people that are just going to generate more wealth. They're just better at life. And they do that. But when you have leaders that are not willing to promote that, I want Colorado to be filled with millionaires. It has to be. We have no tax base if we don't have them. So to chase, constantly chase with these, you know, graduated income tax plans and more fees. I mean, my God, our fees have gone up 3,000% in the last few years. And a lot of that is based on stuff like if you buy a new car. I mean, the registration fee I pay on a new car versus the old clunker we have at our house is night and day. They're not even close. So if you're spending more money, you're buying a car, for instance, you're going to get penalized at a higher rate with higher fees than you are if you drive an old clunker. This is a state that is pushing its most successful away rather than building a plan that welcomes them so that you have more millionaires, more billionaires. We want you here. You're the ones who are creating jobs.
1: Now, I come to a little bit of a different conclusion than you do on that one, but where we find some common ground is in the side of when they talk about business friendliness. This is something that we talked about earlier with the cost of doing business, but this hyper targets the idea of the regulatory climate. What does liability look like? So when we talk about the regulatory burden on starting new businesses and getting housing built, this is the category that talks about that. Especially CNBC looked at the efficiency of the state's permitting processes. How many times over the previous 12 months have you, the Jeff and Bill listener, heard about a business, especially a restaurant, that they've talked about the permitting process taking more than 12 months? That's ridiculous. If you have the capital ready to go and you need to make the investment, you go now in order to start that business, because what can happen is the cost of some of those raw materials can change. So what it would cost you to build the business now is going to be different. It could be positive or negative. Most likely, it's going to cost you more money 12 months out from now, just based on how the economy works. So you're not willing or able to sit around for 12 months in order to wait for the permitting. That's part of the problem. Also, how hospitable are states towards emerging industries? And that's including AI. That gets into Jeff's conversation about data centers. And when you have areas in Colorado putting moratoriums on data centers, that directly hurts our score for things like business friendliness.
0: Access to capital. Colorado dipping from 12 in the country to 17, getting a B-. CNBC noting companies large and small need ready access to financing. We looked at venture capital investments into each state, as well as traditional bank lending by state in relative and absolute terms. We also look at state-backed capital assistance and loan guarantee programs, and we measure foreign direct investment into each state as well. Colorado, again, dropping from 12th to 17th. Education. Billy, we used to be so good at this.
1: Yeah, yeah.
0: We are now 37th in the nation, dropping from 31. C-. State's education system is its main source for talent and an engine of innovation. It's also a key consideration for companies and families deciding where to put down roots. We looked at multiple measures of K-12 education, including test scores, class size, and spending. We consider the number of colleges and universities in each state, as well as long-term trends in state support for higher education. Some schools doing pretty well. I think University of Colorado.

0: Colorado's doing well. Yeah. I've seen that Mesa seems to be doing well. But DU, for instance, not doing well at all. I've seen headlines coming from there that programs are being shut down and, University of Denver really struggling. I don't know how CSU's doing.
1: Colorado
0: College. But, my goodness, that's a decline from... Yeah. What did we say? 31 to 37 on education.
1: Yeah.
0: Wow.
1: That's not good. And it's the number of colleges, universities, also looking at how we are supporting higher education and just are we producing things for industry recognized skills? And that's one of the problems that is happening in the labor market right now is that the degree programs inside of universities isn't always matching up with what is needed by the employers. And some of that is something that changed rather recently. Things like AI. AI has changed the demand for coders in some areas. So programs and colleges that had very robust coding degrees are now going to see fewer and fewer people applying because there aren't as many jobs. So you're pushing people out. And then there's some other things like we've pushed a lot of people into finance through our degree programs. There aren't as many finance jobs as there are nursing jobs. That's some of the difference there is that we're not filling some of the need in the labor market right now, but the universities have a hard time predicting what the labor market's going to need 4, 8, 12 years down the road.
0: Are you ready for our worst performing impact or sector of business?
1: Yes.
0: CNBC ranking Colorado 49th in the nation for cost of living.
1: That hurts.
0: D-.
1: That hurts.
0: D minus, and we dropped from 47 last year to 49 this year. California's really the only state that's more expensive to live in than Colorado right now. This is where I have a real problem with the socialist mentality, right? Because I have no indicators that the progressive legislative agenda, the progressive policy agenda in this state is making our lives any better. Particularly as it comes regards to cost of living, right? It's not like we put some money, we put some tax dollars towards this program, and wow, guys, things have gotten so much better. People's lives are improving. Look how cheap, look how more affordable things have happened. No, but then these socialists come in and sit in the seat in the studio and go, do you realize if we just had more of your tax dollars, if we just had a little bit more, then it's going to click off this amazing utopia. Colorado is going to be so affordable. It's going to be your services are going to be so amazing. You don't realize how close we are. But we just need a little more of your tax dollars. It's the exact opposite of any other investment you make in your life. You put a little money towards this. You want to see if it works. Maybe you start a small side business. Hey, look, we had a pretty profitable year. Okay, let's go put some more money towards it. That never happens with government. They take and take, continue to promise and promise, and they never deliver. And Colorado is the 49th most expensive state in America.
1: And the number one is West Virginia. Three is South Dakota. I'm having a hard time finding two, but it's just because the chart sucks. They're not very user-friendly.
0: Number one, lowest cost of living.
1: Yeah.
0: Right? Yeah. The number one most expensive state is California.
1: Oh, yeah. Number one. But, yeah, lowest cost of living is West Virginia. Yeah. And it's
0: honey, pack the bags.
1: Yeah. They've got some issues, though, too, because, like, access to capital, they're 49th.
0: Yeah.
1: So it's not like West Virginia is the utopia that we're searching for. But this was interesting. I think that looking overall at Colorado's grade and score, we see that what I'm taking away from it is that we're doing very well in technology and innovation, that we're okay on access to capital, we're okay on workforce, and we're okay on quality of life. Everything else, we're on the struggle bus. So when we talk about the basic economy of the state, the infrastructure, the cost of doing business, the cost of living, and business friendliness, that's the hurdles. Colorado is still an amazing place to live, and the workers that are here look to be very great and overperforming what their competitors do in other states. And we lean into technology and innovation, but it's getting those businesses started. And this is where Jeff talks about the regulatory burden and what they do under the Golden Dome to make it difficult for these businesses to start and succeed. And that's what we're taking away. That's what I'm taking away from this, that it is the burden of starting the business and maintaining it that is keeping the state from ranking higher and doing better. And then, of course, we're getting a little dumber. Education thing, too.
0: But, Billy, this socialist mentality that is permeating our politics right now, I just want you to look at, there's a new study out of New York regarding the dramatic exodus of millionaires out of New York City has cost, this is the state overall, not just the city, but the state, $11 billion in lost tax revenue.
1: Yeah, and unfortunately, I saw that piece too, but that piece, that is an editorial masquerading as journalism. That is a complete editorial story, because in the second part of it, there, the second graph, I think they, or is in the first graph, they talk about how socialist Mondami and his principles, but yet the exodus they talk about is before he was ever elected. It was a decade beforehand. So it's hard to point to Mondami being the exodus that leaves this $11 billion shortfall if he wasn't in power. So this is an editorial that is masquerading as an actual article.
0: No, but this is the truth. They're leaving New York.
1: Where are they going?
0: Florida.
1: Not all of them. In fact,
0: well, yeah, not all of them.
1: Not all of them,
0: but
1: no.
0: Florida has been able to cut its budget now 4 years in a row and has a similar population size to New York.
1: Yeah,
0: anyways,
1: but Florida's not where they're going. They go elsewhere, and some of them go to higher tax states. Some of them move from New York into New Jersey, and Jersey's got a higher tax rate, and some go to California. So that's why I say this is an editorial that is masquerading as journalism, because it never tells us where they go. Because if you're saying they're fleeing to lower tax states, they need to show that. But they say a study released amid fears, and it's amid fears that socialist mayor Zohran Mondami's push to tax the rich would do this, but then they cite a study from decades earlier that was not part of the
0: study
1: socialism.
0: Was just put out yesterday.
1: I know,
0: Monday.
1: But what are the years that it studies? 2010 to 2022. Zohran Mondami is nowhere in charge. He's not there. So they're talking about this disappearance happening between 2010 and 2022. Yet they tag Mondami at the top. This is an editorial masquerading as journalism.
0: Billy, they're not going to be coming back to New York now all of a sudden because Mom Donnie gets in. All right, let's continue. We've got news to cover. Plus, the CEO of the NRA is going to be joining us next hour. So much to talk about. 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
1: 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This is where you hear both sides. We'll be back in a second. This is The Jeff and Bill Show.
2: Slowdowns for our drive this morning. A couple of problems up on the Boulder Turnpike. It's a new crash westbound 36 approaching Interlochen Northwest Parkway, blocking the left lane and the express lane. It's about a 6-7 minute delay there on westbound 36. There's a crash on McCaslin and Centennial Parkway just north of the turnpike. And a slow drive heading to Aurora. Crash eastbound 70 at 225 in the right lanes. With traffic, I'm Susan Thielen.
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0: Along the Front Range, this is the Jeff and Bill Show, where you hear both sides. The state of Colorado declining in its business competitiveness. What do you attribute it to? And is Colorado going to continue to go down this direction? Folks texting in hot on this one, 8422, saying, as Colorado continues to decline on every available list in existence, you guys should mention it's because of our lack of true state leadership. Or better yet, ask your listeners why they think this place is falling apart. Maybe focus on what a nightmare Phil Weiser is going to be if he becomes our next governor. The state will be officially destroyed. You're exactly right, 8422. This is why I have a lot of pessimism about what has happened to the state, because there doesn't seem to be a reckoning. There seems to be a double downing taking place. So we're going to go further into the socialist regime, further into Democrat leadership. And as you pointed out, we continue to drop on just about every available list. What was once a great state, no longer. Because of this Democrat leadership? And what is it going to take for voters to finally turn around? Will we ever? We'll continue the conversation. Plus, the new CEO of the National Rifle Association, live in studio, Doug Hamlin, up next. 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
1: CEO. I know he's up next. I'm as surprised as you are. Yeah, we're also on The Answer in Colorado Springs, AM 1460 and FM 101.1. This is the Jeff and Bill Show, where you hear both sides. We'll be right back.
2: Causing a delay on the Boulder Turnpike, westbound 36, approaching Interlochen Northwest Parkway. That's in the left lane and the express lane. Back to Wadsworth, 10 extra minutes on the drive there. Eastbound 70 crowded, heading out to Aurora. It's getting better. A crash just cleared out. Eastbound 70 at 225. A drive on I-25, not bad. Downtown to the tech center now, 30 minutes. with traffic. I'm Susan Thielen.
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13: Most Americans think of Abraham Lincoln and they think of the Civil War or the Emancipation. But in 1862, he signed another hugely significant piece of legislation, the Homestead Act. It offered eligible Americans up to 160 acres of land, not as a prize for the powerful, but as an opportunity for ordinary families willing to live on it, work it, and build something lasting. Why did it matter? Because Lincoln understood that freedom was not merely the absence of tyranny. Rather, freedom required responsibility, labor, stewardship, and moral courage. A free people must be given room to build, but they also must be willing to cultivate what they have been given. That still matters today. Liberty without responsibility decays. Opportunity without character collapses. Lincoln's lesson is clear. A nation stays free when its people remain willing to work, build, and steward freedom under God.
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0: All along the Front Range, this is the Jeff and Bill Show, where you hear both sides, and I'm thrilled because we have a true patriotic organization live in studio, the National Rifle Association, and its new CEO, Doug Hamlin, is going to be live talking with us about what they plan to do with Colorado. Because, my God, we need a lot of help. We're like this proving ground for as progressive policies as you could possibly get.
1: And then they test run them a lot here.
0: They do. And then it, like, on the Alliance Defending Freedom side, it takes 5 years to take it all the way to the U.S. Supreme Court. It gets shot down by the U.S. Supreme Court, and they go right back to the Capitol and try something new.
1: and just as a Second Amendment supporter, you got to be happy that the Democrats in the state draw up this legislation, not being targeted in specific, but trying to cover as many bases as possible.
0: Yeah.
1: And that's why the laws get overturned, because they're trying to have every flavor on the menu, and that's where they keep failing over and over again. So as long as they continue to overreach, we're going to be fine.
0: The Second Amendment. They're like, oh, let's just get rid of the Second Amendment. And they try every possible way they can do it, but the NRA on the front lines fighting to protect your Second Amendment rights, and the CEO, Doug Hamlin, live in studio. It's such an honor. Now is first the news.
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3: 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Our top story, Lindsey Graham's sister is expected to be sworn in today as she steps up to fill his South Carolina Senate seat following his sudden death over the weekend. South Carolina Governor Henry McMaster announced on Monday that the late Republican senator's sister, Darlene, will serve in the role until the term ends in January. Consumer prices saw their biggest drop in 6 years in June as falling energy prices provided a break from inflation after the U.S. ceasefire with Iran. It fell 0.4% for the month, putting the annual inflation rate down 3.5%. President Trump will address the nation in a primetime speech this week on Thursday at 7 Mountain. He's set to welcome Iraq's new prime minister to the White House today. The president will hold a bilateral meeting with Ali al-Zaidi and it may be Zaidi, not sure. And Iran expected to be a main topic of discussion. Yeah, I would think so. How about just leave? A federal appeals court is reviving more than 500 private lawsuits against Tylenol maker Kenvue over alleged autism links. On Monday, the Second U.S. Circuit Court of Appeals in Manhattan said a district judge improperly rejected expert evidence connecting Tylenol use during pregnancy to autism and ADHD in children. Though there is no firm scientific evidence, Trump and top U.S. health officials drew attention to the subject in September when they suggested a link to autism. In case you missed it, in Yellowstone, a bison did what bison do.
4: Remember, a healthy adult bison can weigh up to 2,000 pounds and run about 35 miles per hour, making it much faster than most people assume. Witness video shows the man and his grandchild watching the animal when the bison suddenly got up and chased them through the wooded area. The bison eventually caught the man and launched him into the air. He suffered serious injuries and was taken to a hospital. The grandchild was not hurt. Officials continue to remind visitors to stay at least 25 yards away from wildlife. I'm Monica Nelson.
3: How about that postcard? Wish you were here. Yellowstone. Chipotle is getting set to open its first restaurant in Mexico.
5: El guacamole es fresco hecho cada día.
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3: MLB All-Star Game tonight in Philly. 70 in the spring, 71 in Denver. That's the latest. I'm Blake Olson. 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The Answer in the Springs. 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
8: Different day, same weather for Denver and Colorado Springs as hot conditions will continue today, tomorrow, and into Thursday and Friday with heat dominating, southeast breezes. Temperatures will be well into the 90s. Nighttime lows will be in the low to mid 60s with a few upper 50s. The only precipitation chance could be a isolated thunderstorm in the foothills and mountainous terrain over the next few days, but it will be very difficult at least through probably Saturday, to get any showers or thunderstorms on the plains. By Sunday and into Monday and Tuesday of next week, we will see some of that monsoonal moisture west of the divide creep over the mountains, bringing us a better chance of showers and thunderstorms into our neck of the woods. Until then, hot, sunny, dry conditions will continue with breezy southeast winds of 15 to 35 miles per hour at times. I'm meteorologist Don Day.
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0: All along the Front Range, this is the Jeff and Bill Show, where you hear both sides. He's the new Chief Executive Officer of the National Rifle Association, live in studio with us, Doug Hamlin. Good morning, Doug. Thanks for joining the Jeff and Bill Show.
1: Yeah, good morning.
10: Good morning. Great to be here. Thank you.
0: What brings you to Colorado?
10: Well, we've got a lot of supporters here, and we know what's going to be happening in November, so we're talking to many of the people that are going to be involved in those races and just kind of get the feel for the lay of the land.
0: Yeah, we're a state that needs help. We need a lot of your help as we're essentially run by socialists at this point. You saw Milot Kuros defeating Diana DeGette in Congressional District 1, the now avowed socialist. It seems like the left is fully embracing the elimination of the Second Amendment at this point. Is that your sense?
10: Well, there's no question Colorado is ground zero for the anti-Second Amendment movement. But we're pushing back in the courts. And I think that there's a lot of Coloradans, I mean, almost 45% are armed, have firearms in the home.
0: 45% of Coloradans?
10: That's correct.
0: Wow.
10: Roughly 2 million Coloradans that have firearms. And and, you know, the thing about the Second Amendment, it's not just a right and left issue. Democrats are buying guns also. And, you know, they have businesses and families and personal security interests. And when you're in a environment like we are here in Colorado, where crime rates are very high in Denver, as an example, and other places, what do people do? They have to make moves to protect themselves, and we have our constitutional rights to do that.
0: Yeah. I've always found it interesting because we know, I mean, I was in high school when Columbine happened here in Colorado. We've lost incredible heroes. Kendra Castillo, for instance, in the STEM shooting in Highlands Ranch. You have the Aurora Theater shooting. Where these shootings have taken place, where there is violence, I want people to understand, I hope they do, that it is eventually a good guy with a gun that stops the violence. That's ultimately what brings that horrible situation to an end. And if the guns only exist in the hands of law enforcement, well, then there's a time gap that exists that more violence can take place in, rather than having somebody who's well-trained be able to respond because they conceal carry or because they're a teacher that's been able to be go through the process of getting armed in schools to be able to prevent that school shooting from happening. Or we were even talking about the burning, the firebombing of Jews up in Boulder that took place. In those types of situations, it is a good person with a gun that finally brings that terrible situation to an end. Your thoughts?
10: Yeah, I couldn't agree more. The issue, I think, is mischaracterized in so many situations. There's a couple major studies that were done. One was by Professor English from Georgetown in 2021, and then there was also a study done by Professor Kleck from Florida State. And the research yielded that over 1.6 million times a year, firearms are used to deter crime. In the vast majority of instances where firearms are exposed, the firearms are not discharged. So it's a very sensitive subject. There's a lots of things we can talk about what leads up to these incidents taking place. Mm-hmm. But it's clear that firearms do save lives. And it's the good guy with the gun that's responsible for that.
0: That's Doug Hamlin joining us, CEO of the National Rifle Association. So you came out to Colorado to connect with members. Colorado continues to pass bill after bill, law after law to restrict guns. This has been a total sea change in the state. Because back in 2013, if you even hinted at the idea of any type of gun restriction, you were recalled. I mean, and they were successfully recalled. It was a wonderful thing to see. Now they pass with almost no impunity whatsoever as many restrictions as they want. I mean, what's your plan with Colorado? What's the NRA's plan with Colorado?
10: Well, we're working with the Colorado Shooting Sports Association, CSSA. We're also in close contact with the Department of Justice that's filed a couple of lawsuits, one in Denver and one versus the state. And it's unconstitutional what's taking place. You've got the supermajority in the legislature, and they're overreaching. And I think that next year at this time, based on this most recent Supreme Court acceptance of a hardware case, that you're going to see some changes in Colorado. Mm-hmm. They're just pushing too hard, too fast. It's unconstitutional what's taking place here.
0: Yeah. So, like a lot of other things we've had to deal with here in Colorado, it's going to have to go to the U.S. Supreme Court. It feels like the adults step in and help remind people what this country is, whether it's religious freedom, free speech issues, Second Amendment rights issues. Even the effort to try to keep President Trump off the ballot failed 9-0 at the U.S. Supreme Court. So you end up with these dumb ideas that come from the state of Colorado, and then the adults finally step in at the U.S. Supreme Court. Help us understand, help our listeners understand how the U.S. Supreme Court has maybe adjusted, particularly, I'm thinking under Clarence Thomas, who passed away, I forget, the judge.
10: Scalia.
0: Scalia, thank you. I shouldn't even stumble over that. But yeah, Scalia and Clarence Thomas, how they helped adjust the way that the U.S. Supreme Court looks at the Second Amendment.
10: Well, the predicate and the foundational decision that's driving everything today is the 2022 Supreme Court Bruin case. Mm-hmm. And that was the New York State Rifle and Pistol Association, which is our affiliate. And the decision was Americans have the right to carry firearms outside the home. Mm-hmm. And so that is the foundation that is now going to be driving so many of the decisions that will be made in the future by the court, the cases that are now that are on the docket to be heard. I'll give you an example. New Jersey's deeply blue. And so I was there last fall for a Friends of NRA dinner, and I couldn't believe how many people in the state of New Jersey that were in attendance, New Jersey residents that were in attendance at this event, that came up to me and said, thank you. It was your New York case versus the Bruin case that allows me to have a concealed carry permit in the state of New Jersey. I never thought I'd have a concealed carry permit in the state of New Jersey. And so I think those are the kinds of things that are going to happen with future Supreme Court decisions. Coloradans who wish to exercise their Second Amendment rights are going to be able to do that, despite this overreaching state initiative, local initiatives to restrict their rights.
0: Yeah, I mean, one of those, for instance, by the way, we're talking with Doug Hamlin, CEO of the National Rifle Association, is this new law that's going to kick off August 1st in Colorado, where you now, if you want to get a certain type of gun, primarily a semi-automatic gun, an AR-15, even some pistols, you're going to have to go get approval from, I believe, Colorado Parks and Wildlife, or at least the county, in order to be able to buy the gun. So it's not a three-day waiting period. It's not a concealed carry. It's you have to get approval from the state to even be able to own one of those guns in the first place. So all these big restrictions coming in August 1st, that's an example where you think the U.S. Supreme Court could speak into that case?
10: Yes, I definitely do. We call that the POLIS permit. And it's outrageous, because the time and the effort that is needed for law-abiding citizens to purchase firearms is now, it's going to be weeks, if not months, or longer. So it's overreach.
0: Yeah. But are you optimistic that that could be shot down by the U.S. Supreme Court? Pun intended.
10: I do, yes.
0: We're talking with Doug Hamlin, CEO of National Rifle Association. They're here in Colorado connecting with their supporters, going around the state, meeting with folks, and then building an effort to address these cases, this legislation that's going to be coming here in Colorado. But if the U.S. Supreme Court can speak into that August 1st case, is it going to be years before it does? Is there a chance that we may see an injunction before August 1st?
10: Yeah, I think between now and next year at this time, you're going to see some favorable developments.
0: Yeah. Wow. Well, we would appreciate that. Well, folks, I do want to talk to you about The Gun Room, one of the sponsors of the Jeff and Bill Show, because if you're like me and you're hearing this August 1st deadline coming and you know the challenges we're going to face with the U.S. Supreme Court and the fact that it could take years, well, you got to go to The Gun Room this week, because you basically have 2 weeks left before that August 1st law kicks in. The Gun Room has been part of Colorado since 1982. 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The Gun Room, protect what matters today and tomorrow. I want to ask our guest here, Doug Hamlin, CEO, National Rifle Association. The idea of the Second Amendment, I think, has been sometimes pushed into categories of self-defense or hunting. But I don't think that's a constitutional understanding of what the Second Amendment is really all about. Help our listeners understand what the founders really intended the Second Amendment to be about.
10: Yeah, I appreciate that question. I mean, here we are celebrating our 250th anniversary as a country. And back in April 19th of 2025, a year ago, April 19th, I was in Boston to celebrate the 250th anniversary of the shot heard around the world. And the significance of that date is it was American patriots, it was Minutemen standing up to the British because the British were out to confiscate firearms and ammunition. And the Americans said, no, that's not going to happen. And so that's what started the American Revolution. Then a year later, you have the Declaration of Independence, the birth of our country, really. And Thomas Jefferson and others made sure that our Constitution had a Second Amendment written in it. So this is the foundational beginning of the Second Amendment movement. The NRA's been around since 1871. Mm-hmm. We've been around 155 years. If you look at firearms rights in America today, they've never been stronger. We have 29 constitutional carry states, and we think they're going to be more. Unfortunately, here we are in Colorado today. That's not the case. But we're going to fight hard on behalf of all the law-abiding gun owners here in the state, great state of Colorado. But historically, you've got the NRA that's had nine U.S. presidents have been life members of the National Rifle Association. Mm-hmm. We're talking Teddy Roosevelt, Dwight David Eisenhower. You're talking John F. Kennedy, who many people think would be a Republican today.
0: Kennedy was an NRA member.
10: Yes, he was.
0: Whoa! I didn't know that. Billy, did you know that? NRA?
1: No, I had no idea.
0: Yeah, wow.
10: The great Ronald Reagan, who I had the personal highlight, one of the highlights of my career, to visit with him at Rancho Del Cello outside Santa Barbara and present him with a Colt AR in the early 90s. Cool. And he was pleased to receive that.
0: Yeah.
10: And then our current sitting president, Donald J. Trump, who many think is probably the most pro two-way president in history.
0: Really? You think Trump is?
10: Definitely.
0: Why do you think so?
10: Well, when you go to back in 2015, the NRA was instrumental in him winning the nomination. Mm-hmm. And his sons are both active shooters and hunters.
0: Don Jr., for sure, yeah.
10: That's right. And so he's the president spoken many times at our conventions, and so we work very closely with the Trump administration. And when you look at the choices, they're stark. It's like night and day. Yeah. Between whether it was
0: Kamala
10: or Hillary, right?
0: Yeah.
10: Going back 8 years ago, 9 years ago, whenever it was. So at any rate, yeah, the Second Amendment is such an important component and something that makes us so unique.
0: And I know, as any issue organization, you ideally don't want to be partisan, right? I mean, that's you want both sides of the aisle to embrace. That makes passing legislation easy. Are you seeing Democrats willing to come over at all? Or are they, particularly here in Colorado, it seems like they're going the other direction. But how about nationally? Are you seeing Democrats being more open to the idea of the Second Amendment?
10: It's a great question. It didn't used to be this way.
0: Yeah.
10: I'll give you an example. When you had the assault weapons ban back in the early 90s that was passed under President Clinton, you had 60 Democrats vote against that bill. Now it's zero.
0: Mm-hmm.
10: All right. The Second Amendment is straight down party lines, and it shouldn't be that way. If you look at where we were pre-COVID and to where we are today, you've had, this is from the National Shooting Sports Foundation, which we're a member, 26.3 million first-time gun buyers come into the market. And the data shows that roughly 35% of those are women.
11: Good.
10: There are a lot of Democrats that are buying guns. I mean, when you think about firearms, they're an equalizer.
11: I 100% agree with that. In fact, one of my favorite quotes is, God made men and women, and Samuel Colt made them equal. And it's why I taught my daughter to shoot, right? Because I want her to be able to be comfortable defending herself.
10: Yeah, and you can direct your daughter to NRAwomen.com. This is a website written by women, produced by women for women. And one of the things that we do is the Ladies Pistol Project. And so in the past, Jeff, what we would do is, I'd buy a firearm for my wife, my sisters, my mother, but then they would receive that gift and they would say the slide's too heavy, the pistol trigger is too stiff, it doesn't point well, I'm not comfortable with this firearm. So through this Ladies Pistol Project, what we do is we'll test 25 firearms, we'll have 50 women shoot 25 guns, and then they'll rate them. And so it's women working to support the needs of women. Yeah. But I think, going back to your question, it's not straight. The voting is straight down party lines, but Democrats are definitely buying firearms and arming themselves. And if I can, I'll give you another example. Later this month, there's a seminar in the Detroit area called Legally Armed in Detroit. And I was there last year for it. They had 1,800 women come through a seminar, and it was a sit-down session to talk about the responsibility of firearms ownership and safety. And then there was a practical application phase where you could go to the range and you could shoot 20 rounds of ammunition with an NRA-certified instructor standing side-by-side with that beginner to coach them through what they were experiencing. And the point I'm making is the vast majority of these women were women of color from the inner city who did not feel safe. And we all know that when you have a problem, you have seconds to respond, and God bless our law enforcement officers out there. There may be, in a good situation, minutes away, but in some cases, much more than that. And so, I'm serious. I showed up in the parking lot at this range, and there were women lined around the building, waiting to register to come in so that they could have their chance to be educated and then have that practical application.
11: Live in studio with us, Doug Hamlin, the CEO of the National Rifle Association. I encourage you today, go join the NRA by visiting NRA.org, NRA.org. When we come back, I'm going to ask him about some of these major cities, Chicago, San Francisco, even Denver, who are looking at crime problems and going, we need to restrict guns even more. Is it the right solution? Will it bring peace to our communities? I'll talk with Doug about that coming up. 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
1: 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As we're here, both sides, we are the Jeff and Bill Show.
12: Minor crash this morning up on the Boulder Turnpike, still clearing. Westbound 36 approaching Interlaken. A lane's have opened. The activity is on the shoulder. Traffic a little bit crowded from Federal. It's about a 7-8 minute delay there. A 25 bunched up, driving downtown to the Tech Center. No problems. Drive at about 30 minutes. There's a crash northbound Parker Road at Havana and a problem westbound Hamden near Parker Road. With traffic, I'm Susan Phelan.
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0: All along the Front Range, this is the Jeff and Bill Show, where you hear both sides. Man, text messages hot coming in. Folks are wondering if you're doing any public events. Breadman says he's got his family has three life members. Are you guys doing anything publicly while you're visiting? Or are you connecting with donors and supporters?
2: No public events this trip, but we're going to be doing some stuff in September. We'll be back in September.
0: Love it. That's awesome. I took some folks out shooting with Kyle Rittenhouse one time and Lauren Boebert. We had so much fun. We got some good shooters in this state. Joining us live in studio, Doug Hamlin, the CEO of the National Rifle Association. Doug, what we see out of Denver, what we see out of the Capitol, is that in order to address gun violence, we need to get rid of guns, they say. So the fewer people have guns, the better. And so they go and put in all these restrictions, as many as possible, to try to get guns, I guess, off the streets. But from my perspective, it doesn't work. Is that the right strategy in your mind?
2: Well, the term gun violence is so repetitive. You hear it all the time. Mm-hmm. And we don't refer to it as gun violence at the NRA. You know, we call it the criminal misuse of firearms. It's not the gun that pulled the trigger, all right? These are criminals, and they need to be identified as such. And people that break the law, they need to be prosecuted to the fullest extent of the law. And, you know, you were talking about some of the crime in the big cities, and Denver's no exception in that. You have recidivism. You have repeat offenders, and it's because the laws are not being enforced. And this is something NRA's been saying for many, many years. If we would go in and we would prosecute to the fullest extent possible, and then the word got out in those communities that that would be the case, versus no cash bail and a perpetrator being released the same night, even before the officer who wrote the report and did the arrest, you know, was sent, you know, was going home because his shift was over. I mean, that's outrageous. And so. Again, it's the criminal misuse of firearms. That's what we refer to it as.
0: Yeah, and I think as you've seen in these communities, as you saw outside of Detroit, they're so desperate for some form of self-defense. Innocent people are in these cities. I mean, you're literally a sitting duck out there, while criminals who have decided they're going to disobey laws already are the only ones with guns. Yeah, I mean, you're sitting there going, criminals have guns, the police have guns, but the police are 10 minutes, 20, sometimes 30 minutes away, even in major cities, because they've got other things to respond to. So you, the innocent person who decided to follow all the rules, are the one person in that whole equation that doesn't have a gun.
2: Yeah, it's very complicated. And for example, one of our initiatives, one of the things that we want to push towards is a national right to carry. And so, for example, I have a concealed carry permit in the state of Virginia. I'm a resident of Virginia. But when I cross the Potomac River into the District of Columbia or cross the border into the state of Maryland, I'm a felon. And it's up to me to know what those local rules are. But I'm that law-abiding citizen who is very concerned about obeying the laws. And to your point, the criminals are not concerned about that.
0: Now, I'm just going to play devil's advocate here. In a national right to carry, does that mean we're going to see people walking into the grocery store with an AR-15 slung around their back? Is that, would that be the result of this?
2: Well, that's open carry. Yeah. And so we are more... I'm talking about concealed carry. I'm talking about, you know, where you've got it strapped and you've got a shirts over the belt line and things like that. But those are issues that would possibly develop. Yes.
0: There you go. All right. That's Doug Hamlin, the CEO of the National

0: among others. How are you protecting the rights of gun shop owners to be able to run their businesses?
1: Yeah, a couple things. I was in Iowa over a year ago and met with some Iraq war vets who are gun store owners. And they were having problems with Meta placing their firearm inventory listings online. And so the term is censorship. They were being censored. And they're involved in legal activities. And so I went back to Washington and sat down with our crack executive director for our Institute for Legislative Action, John Comerford. And because we've got support in the White House these days, we were able to get to the Meta Washington team, and that censorship was lifted. Directly responding to this question, you now have a Department of Justice that is involved with the Bureau of Alcohol, Tobacco, and Firearms, with a new director by the name of Sakata, Rob Sakata, there, and they've made it very clear under his leadership, they're not looking to harass FFLs and retailers. They're looking to just ensure that if there's a minor clerical error, which sometimes happens when you're doing thousands of transactions a year, if it's unintentional, I mean, in most of these cases they are, it's not criminal intent there, that they're going to make sure that those FFLs are not being harassed.
2: Yeah. I'm
1: so
2: glad to hear it.
1: So work with your ATF, your local ATF folks, and I think that you'll find a positive disposition.
0: I think it's very clear from this state and this legislature and this governor, and what we could see with the next governor, Phil Weiser, wins, is that they see gun shop owners as a problem they want to force out of business. That is their intent. We have to understand that as voters. They want them gone. They're going to harass them. They're going to fine them for small little clerical errors. Every potential thing they could get them on, they will, to try to force them out, because they want them gone, believing that apparently guns will disappear. But we haven't seen that be the case anywhere else. You've had these types of gun restrictions. In fact, oftentimes you see higher rates of gun violence with stronger gun restrictions out there. Keep that in mind as voters and as family members. I'm going to tell you guys again, you got to go to the gun room. That is my go-to place right now, especially with all these restrictions coming. 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All right, Doug Hamlin, CEO, National Rifle Association, live in studio with us. Talk to us about the importance of being active in these types of political races. I mean, there's a clear distinction right now between the two parties, unfortunately, but it's important for people that are listening to be active both in the state legislature as well as the governor's race, because that's going to determine the future of the state with regards to the Second Amendment, right?
1: So many of these elections, they're really close. We talk about what happened in November 24. If you look at the seven battleground states, I think the popular vote was a difference of like 704,000 votes. I think Wisconsin was less than 1%. Michigan was less than 2%. I could go right down the list of these battleground districts and battleground states. And it's individuals getting out there and voting is making the difference. So you need to vote early. And this November is going to be the same. every election is the most important one that

0: we're going to have. So in November, this will be the most important election of our lifetime. But people need to vote and vote early. Get in there and vote early.
1: How important is the congressional race? Like Gabe Evans, for instance, the most competitive district in the country, just north of Denver here. Will you guys be helping Gabe?
0: Yes, we will. Been talking about that here this last couple of days and going to be having some more conversations soon about that. But, yeah, there's U.S. Senate money that's going to get spent in that race. That race, you know, I think it was a 3,000-vote difference. And so that's a seat that has got the national spotlight on it. Gabe's a veteran. Gabe's a law enforcement officer. You know, great American, great patriot. We got to support Gabe Evans in District 8 here in the state of Colorado. We got to hold that seat.
1: Yeah, it's absolutely critical. You have some good members. I mean, Jeff Crabb, I've been hunting with Jeff Crank. Jeff is a solid guy in Congressional District 5. Lauren Boebert used to run Shooter's Grill. I went up and interviewed her at her restaurant when she was running that. All the waitresses walking around with guns on their hips, right? It was in Rifle, Colorado, the only city named after a gun in America, they used to say. And then you have Jeff Hurd, who's, I believe, pretty good as well in Congressional District 3. So you have a good Republican Second Amendment congressional delegation from Colorado, right?
0: We do. Colorado's got a lot of red. And you mentioned some great congressmen and congresswomen there, and we need to get out and vote and support them so that their campaigns will achieve reelection.
1: Do you guys remember when Ken Buck had the AR in his congressional office? Do you remember this, like, whole controversy with Capitol Police?
0: I don't remember.
1: You don't remember
0: that?
1: Okay, so. I was friends with Ken, so I remember it. So I've got a picture. I'm holding it, but he had a AR-15 on his congressional office in D.C. Well, the Capitol Police were a little sensitive about it, but he worked with them to get all the firing pins pulled out. So he handed it over to them. They took out all the firing pins and all that stuff, and then you could go hold Ken Buck's AR-15 in his congressional
0: office.
1: Yeah,
0: that will get some attention in the District of Columbia.
1: Yeah, right. Little different city.
0: Better lead that barrel.
1: Live in studio with us, Doug Hamlin, CEO of the National Rifle Association. 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Wonderful organization standing for your Second Amendment rights. NRA.org. NRA.org. As they're going to be taking on some of these cases that are coming from Colorado. We know what the state has become. We know it's full of socialists. We know it's led by progressives who believe that the only people that should have guns are the government and bad guys. The rest of us are left defenseless. It's not a way to run this state, and the people that are going to protect this the future of this state for your children and the safety of this state and their Second Amendment rights, the NRA. Go visit NRA.org, NRA.org. We'll continue our conversation. 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
3: A crash this morning on the Boulder Turnpike, westbound 36 before Interlochen Northwest Parkway. All lanes have opened. It's on the shoulder. A slight delay. Crowded back to Federal. Driving I-25, still a little busy. Traveling downtown to the Tech Center. Got some crowding on that 270 drive at about 10 minutes. Southbound 225, slow, passing Parker Road. There's a crash. Northbound Parker Road out Havana. With traffic, I'm Susan Phelan.
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1: All along the Front Range, this is the Jeff and Bill Show, where you hear both sides. And joining us live in studio, Doug Hamlin, the CEO. National Rifle Association, joining us. Proud supporter of the National Rifle Association, our Second Amendment rights, and it's a real honor to have him with us. Now, Doug, people want to get involved. Maybe they grow up in a family where they were trained to hunt or go shooting with mom and dad, but they're recognizing the crime problems we're facing, and they're starting to understand the actual basis of the Second Amendment is about liberty. That's the point of it. And so they want to get into it. But my goodness, even starting, it seems overwhelming. Where should they go? How should somebody who wants to begin the process of becoming a responsible gun owner, what should they do?
0: So that's a great question. I'm glad you asked it. We know it's a tremendous responsibility to be a firearms owner. And one of the things we teach is firearm security. So you go to the range, you have your shooting experience, you properly clean that firearm, you store it, and you lock it away so that people who should not have access don't. But all of these lessons get taught by NRA certified instructors. We have over 100,000 NRA certified instructors across the country, men and women, and go to NRA.org. And you can put in your zip code, and you can find an instructor close to you. Sometimes ladies, they want to be trained by other women. Therefore, they're more comfortable with that. So you can request that. So that on the training and responsibility side of things, work with one of our NRA certified instructors. And then socially, we have Friends of NRA dinners around the United States. This year, I think we're scheduled to have over 400 of them. So go to NRA.org, find an event in your area. And these are barbecues. These are firearms auctions. These are happenings. I've been to a number of them over the last several years, and that's a lot of fun. It's a lot of fun. You're going to meet like-minded people who believe in the Second Amendment and want to support NRA. So between getting trained and finding a Friends of NRA dinner, go to NRA.org. You can do that for both of those situations.
1: That's Doug Hamlin, CEO, National Rifle Association. What should parents talk to their kids about with regards to firearms?
0: I'll tell you what. We have a website called NRAfamily.org. Go to NRAfamily.org. It's a sensitive subject. Like, at what point should I buy my child a BB gun? At what point should we take our daughter hunting? So there's a multitude of stories that will allow them, parents, to think about how they deliver these messages. And it's a personal choice. You as a parent will know the maturity level. You'll know that maybe you've had your son or daughter in a hunting blind with you. They're ready for it. You've been to the range with the child. So again, there's not one size fits all. It's a personal choice that parents have to make. But let's face it, it's about parental responsibility. Yeah. To make sure that the culture, the training, the proper firearm selection, all of those decisions are made responsibly.
1: Yeah. And it is a parental responsibility. That falls upon you. And I remember going through our concealed carry with a great program here in Colorado, and they were saying the foundational conversation you have to have with your kids is you don't touch it. Right. When you're a real little kid, just learning about guns, you don't play with it, you don't touch it. And if you're at a friend's house and somebody wants to show you a gun or anything like that, it's no, and it's tell an adult, and it's all that. That becomes the foundation. So if you have a healthy respect, you can build up from there about proper firearms. But I do think it's up to the parents. Take your kids out. It's a great father-son, father-daughter event to do, to teach them to shoot, to be responsible, but that's got to fall upon the parents to be, as you pointed out, responsible in that.
0: Yeah, we have our Eddie Eagle program. We've trained literally tens of millions of kids. We work with law enforcement who then go to the grade schools, and the Eddie Eagle four steps is stop, don't touch, tell an adult, run away. Mm-hmm. And so if you have children that are going to be going back to school here in the fall, elementary school kids, we work with law enforcement to get our Eddie Eagle curriculum exposed there in those schools, to get those kids trained up.
1: That's great. That's Doug Hamlin, CEO, National Rifle Association. Become a part of the NRA today. Go to NRA.org, NRA.org. Support them because they're supporting and fighting for you and your Second Amendment constitutional liberty, self-defense rights. Doug, it's been an honor to have you live in studio. Thank you.
0: Thanks, Jeff.
1: It flew by. There you go. All right. Coming up next hour, we're going to talk with Danielle Neuschwanger. Yes, you remember her? She's got some issues about running for third party. What did she learn last time? And we'll also talk to Step Denver, all coming up in the next hour. 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
2: 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We'll be right back.
3: Pretty good drive out here this morning. It's a little slow in spots, but there's no major problems. A crash westbound 36 up near Interlochen Northwest Parkway. That's been cleared out. Traffic drags a bit there, but that's getting better. I-25 downtown to the Tech Center. Still a little busy in just under 30 minutes. And some crowding on southbound 225 from Parker Road into the Tech Center. Take you 7 minutes. Rest of the highways crash free. With traffic, I'm Susan Phelan.
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1: All along the Front Range, this is the Jeff and Bill Show. We hear both sides. Text messages hot after last hour's conversation. 5631 saying, my 15-year-old grandson just returned from a 10-day NRA adventure camp.
2: That's cool.
1: Whittington Adventure Camp.
2: That's
1: He's
2: cool.
1: Bubbling I, over with his very positive experience.
2: That that would have been where I would have gone. I'm like, turn out the adventure camp, because at that age, one, the kids are getting outside. It's, you know, it's a sleepaway thing. They're gonna have a lot of that fun where they're connecting with their social group. But more importantly, and what I liked most when we were sitting down with Doug Hamlin, CEO of the National Rifle Association, was how he really leaned into responsible gun ownership. And if at the age of 15 you can get your kids not only excited about firearm ownership, but doing it the right way, that's the thing that needs to be done.
1: Exactly,
2: and encouraged.
1: Right.
2: When you and I were going through the DEA Citizens Academy, I kept telling everybody I ran into, dude, if you talked to their master of arms and spent like 3 hours around him, you would have a whole different appreciation for firearms. Not only how much he loves them, but also how much he respects them.
1: Yep.
2: And you would really take it seriously and understand these things.
1: These kids are interested in this, and I think you need to guide them properly to engage firearms wisely.
2: Absolutely.
1: And that'll be better. All right, we've got a great hour coming up. We're going to talk with Vincent Gutierrez about Step Denver and Danielle Neuschwanger. You remember her? She ran as a third party against Heidi Ginnall. She's had a change of heart about third party. This is going to be fascinating, particularly in light of Greg Lopez turning in signatures. We'll get to all of that and more. Now is time for the news.
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5: Morning. 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Our top story, two Supreme Court justices are testifying on Capitol Hill this morning about their annual budget request to Congress. Justice Amy Coney Barrett talked about the impact threats have had on her and her family as the Supreme Court asks for more funding to increase security measures.
6: They have required me to, my children, to think about and see things that children should not have to see or think about. One example is when threats to my life were particularly intense a few years ago around the time of the Dobbs leak.
5: Justice Elena Kagan joined Barrett as they appeared before the House Appropriations Subcommittee to handle Supreme Court spending. President Trump says he'll address the nation in a primetime speech on Thursday at 7 o'clock Mountain. MS Now reports he'll claim that declassification intelligence reveals a foreign nation's plot to interfere in the 2020 presidential election. He'll be joined by FBI Director Kash Patel and Homeland Security Secretary Mark Wayne Mullen, among others. Hey, how are those remaining Epstein files coming, huh? Consumer prices are down with their biggest drop in 6 years coming last month as falling energy prices provided a break from inflation after the 437th U.S. ceasefire with Iran.
8: There's no question Colorado is ground zero for the anti-Second Amendment movement. But we're pushing back in the courts, and I think that there's a lot of Coloradans, I mean, almost 45% are armed, have firearms in the home.
5: Doug Hamlin, CEO, NRA, was just in studio with Jeff and Billy last hour. He says 2 million Coloradans have guns, and we have to protect the Second Amendment. Even a lot of good people on the left know that.
8: And, you know, the thing about the Second Amendment, it's not just a right and left issue. Democrats are buying guns also. And, you know, they have businesses and families and personal security interests. Yeah. And when you're in an environment like we are here in Colorado, where crime rates are very high in Denver, as an example, and other places, what do people do? They have to make moves to protect themselves. And we have our constitutional rights to do that.
5: Lindsey Graham's sister expected to be sworn in today to fill his Senate seat following his sudden death at the age of 71. NBC's Ryan Nobles reports Graham and his sister, Darlene, were always close.
9: He legally adopted her when she was 13 years old after both their parents passed away.
10: Lindsey has always been there for me, and now I will be there for him.
9: She has never held elected office and is not expected to run for the seat in the fall.
5: The medical examiner found Graham died due to aortic dissection, which is a tear in the body's main artery. FBI agents were at his D.C. home for several hours on Monday, but sources say there's no evidence to suggest foul play was involved in the death. All right, World Cup action today. France takes on Spain. Should be a goodie at 1 o'clock from Arlington, Texas. Elsewhere, Lionel Messi and Argentina resume their World Cup title defense against England tomorrow in Hotlanta. St. Louis Cardinals outfielder Jordan Walker is this year's home run derby champion, and the MLB All-Star Game is tonight. 74 in the spring, 76 in Denver, and that's the latest. I'm Blake Olson. More of the Jeff and Bill Show ahead on News Talk 710 KNUS in Denver, and now on AM 1460 and FM 101.1, the answer in the Springs. 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
0: Different day, same weather for Denver and Colorado Springs, as hot conditions will continue today, tomorrow, and into Thursday and Friday, with heat dominating, southeast breezes. Temperatures will be well into the 90s. Nighttime lows will be in the low to mid-60s with a few upper 50s. The only precipitation chance could be a isolated thunderstorm in the foothills and mountainous terrain over the next few days, but it will be very difficult, at least through probably Saturday, to get any showers or thunderstorms on the plains. By Sunday and into Monday and Tuesday of next week, we will see some of that monsoonal moisture west of the divide creep over the mountains, bringing us a better chance of showers and thunderstorms into our neck of the woods. Until then, hot, sunny, dry conditions will continue with breezy southeast winds of 15 to 35 miles per hour at times. I'm meteorologist Don Day.
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1: 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And joining us now to talk a little bit about the program, Vincent Gutierrez with Step Denver. Good morning, Vincent. Thanks for joining the Jeff and Bill Show.
2: Yeah, hey, Vincent. How you doing? Good morning.
7: Doing well. Good morning, gentlemen. Yeah, Jeff, you just took all the words out of my mouth with all of that, so I appreciate that.
2: Hey, Vincent, I got a question. One of the things that I seem to remember is that if I'm going to donate a vehicle to Step Denver, mm-hmm. the actual tax deduction that I get is based on your final price sale, correct? Not the condition or price of the vehicle that it is sitting in my driveway right now. So you guys, like, you use them as a training and vehicle, pun intended, for the men there. Part of it is they, you know, they fix them up, they tune them up, they make them look pretty, mm-hmm. then they go out and sell them, and that better looking upgraded car is what the donor gets to take off their taxes, right?
11: Correct. So we did some restructuring when it came to working on the vehicle program. So we kind of got rid of, well, we got rid of our warehouse and that whole thing, but we didn't want to get rid of that whole, like, work on the vehicles aspect. So what we did is with the auction houses, because I operate out of four different auction houses. So I've partnered with them. So then the gentlemen that want to work on cars, kind of get in that automotive world, we partner with them to where then they actually go work for them and they get that full-time tax-paying job. They get full benefits right from the beginning, paid training. So then with the vehicles that I do work, that I will be like, yes, let's do a tune-up, let's do this, do that. I actually have them do it there. So in essence, just because we're not doing it in-house anymore, they are still doing it, but they're with the auction houses that actually will do the work for me. And they give me, like, the parts are a penny on the dollar. Sometimes it's free because they're like, nope, we don't want to dip into the sale price of this vehicle. We want to help you guys out. So then our gentlemen that are in that program with them do work on our vehicles.
2: Wow. So again, those guys are already out there doing the work that they need to in order to become upstanding members of our community. They're bucking their addiction. They're getting the help and the support they need at STEP. But they also mm-hmm. have found a full-time job that's going to be sitting ready for them when they graduate from the program. So this really is a win-win-win. We're talking to Vincent Gutierrez of STEP Denver. He is the vehicle donation manager. You or someone that you know has one of those rundown vehicles, and they are going to try to get rid of it. Think about the headache that it takes to go through that private sale. Already got to push, pull, or drag it over to the dealership who's going to undercut you already because they need to make a profit, and they also got to figure out what it's going to take to repair. But instead, you can maximize that value on that vehicle and take it as a tax deduction by simply donating it to STEP Denver. Now, Vincent, how does someone listening to the Jeff and Bill Show go about donating it? I imagine it's super hard. We got to come in and do some sort of dance and fill out a whole bunch of paperwork. No. What do we have to do? How easy is it to donate a car?
11: It's super simple. All you do is just have to have that title in front of you. You can give me a call at 303-296-9020. Or you can go to our website, that's stepdenver.org. Click on that vehicle donation button at the top. Fill out the online form, hit submit. I get that email to me. I'll give you a call just to go over, just to make sure we have everything specifically written down. And then go over on how to sign the title. I dispatch it to my tow truck driver. He calls you same day. And the cool thing is he works with your schedule, not like their schedule. It's up to you. So what date and time you're available, he will accommodate you on that. And then if you come and pick it up, I call you within, I would say, a week, maybe two at the most, let you know what that full gross amount for what that vehicle sold for, and then we'll do that tax paperwork. It's called a 1098C, and that has the full gross amount for what that vehicle sold for, and that's what you get to turn in with your taxes. And the cool thing is 100% of the net comes directly into this program. You know, it gives these men, you know, a safe, sober place to call home where they do the hard work of rebuilding their life and overcoming, you know, addiction. So it's huge. And I always tell people, you know, you may have that older vehicle sitting in your garage taking up space, or, you know, and you're like, oh, it doesn't run, it has no value. It actually truly has value. I always tell them, be a part of a true solution and donate your vehicle today. And so it just gives them an opportunity to rebuild their lives and get back to their loved ones and, you know, start living the life that they deserve. So it's huge.
2: It is a one-to-one as well. If one person donates one vehicle, that gets one man through the program, correct?
11: Correct.
2: Wow.
11: Correct.
2: Think about that as a listener, that how many times would you like to say, hey, I want to make sure that at least one guy can get through STEP Denver, but the economy is kind of tight. I don't have that kind of scratch. I don't got that kind of bank account to be able to write that check that could be several thousand dollars. But You might have an old car, and even if it doesn't run, Step Denver will maximize the value and get more than you could get by trying to sell it privately and then turn around and writing that check to Step Denver. They will maximize the value of that car, and it couldn't be easier. You don't have to deal with anybody. You don't have to get a certified check or nothing or worry about transferring the title. Vincent, the vehicle donation manager at Step Denver, will handle everything for you. I had a friend that did this a couple of years ago, and they were skeptical. They called me and were like, I can't believe how easy that was. It was easier than they thought it was going to be. So this is an absolute bonus for us today. I really appreciate it, Vincent.
11: Well, thank you. And I want to thank all your listeners. You know, you've supported us for many years, and, you know, just donating their unused vehicle. I mean, it's truly having an impact on Step Denver, and it's just, you know, I get to see these guys just come in with absolutely nothing. And, you know, I'm also an alumni of the program, and I've worked at this organization in 19 years. So, you know, I've been there when you walk through the doors and go through the program and rebuilding your lives. And, you know, when I get, you know, running the vehicle donation program now, I get to see firsthand the positive impact it has on these men's lives, and I had it out on my life. And so it's remarkable what your listeners, how they support a Step for many years, and we're very grateful for them. And we're very grateful for you as well. So
2: we are so grateful to have a program like Step Denver here in Colorado. Peter
5: Boyle works.
2: Yeah, it does. And Peter Boyle's kind of laid the groundwork for us to kind of take over a lot of the messaging. Yeah. And we couldn't be more proud to be partnering with Step Denver because they do the hard work. And as Jeff outlined, it works, and it works better than so many other options out there. And as you heard from Vincent, Vincent was one of those guys that was out on the Denver streets. He had reached the end of his rope and said, I can't take this anymore. We've told the story in the past, and he went through the program. It did so many amazing things for him. He stayed there, and now he's helping men get through the program as well. That is an endorsement above and beyond almost anything else that you could have. That's how good the program is, that the people that graduate want to continue the program and help more men. What else do you need? You got that old vehicle? Contact Vincent today, 303-296-9020. 303-296-9020. He'll make it as easy as pie, and you will get the maximum amount of tax donation for that vehicle.
11: Perfect.
5: There you go. Thank you, Vincent.
2: Thanks, Vincent. Yeah. Great to
11: you. Well, gentlemen, well, thank you. We have a great day. Thank you.
2: Take care.
5: All right. She ran as a third party back in 2022. Danielle Neuschwanger, remember her? American Constitution Party, frustrated with Republicans back then, and ran as a third party against Jared Polis and Heidi Canal. She's got a message this year for those thinking of running third party against Victor Marx. What does Danielle Neuschwanger have to say? She'll be up next. 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
2: 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This is where you hear both sides. 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
13: I got a good wrap-up for the drive. Not a lot to contend with this morning. There is a delay on Parker through the intersection at Quincy. It does appear to be construction-related. And U.S. 36 actually getting into Boulder just as you come off 36 as it turns into 28th Street. It's tied up in there. Again, ongoing work in that area. 270 still running a little slow west up through Vasquez and I-25. You got a little bit of volume in and out of downtown as well as to and from the tech center, but no new problem spots. With traffic, I'm Jonathan Steele.
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16: Most Americans think of Abraham Lincoln and they think of the Civil War or the Emancipation. But in 1862, he signed another hugely significant piece of legislation, the Homestead Act. It offered eligible Americans up to 160 acres of land, not as a prize for the powerful, but as an opportunity for ordinary families willing to live on it, work it, and build something lasting. Why did it matter? Because Lincoln understood that freedom was not merely the absence of tyranny. Rather, freedom required responsibility, labor, stewardship, and moral courage. A free people must be given room to build, but they also must be willing to cultivate what they have been given. That still matters today. Liberty without responsibility decays. Opportunity without character collapses. Lincoln's lesson is clear. A nation stays free when its people remain willing to work, build, and steward freedom under God.
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1: All along the Front Range, this is the Jeff and Bill Show, where you hear both sides. 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There you go.
2: Oh, thank you. 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I know how hard that can be, and it'd be kind of emotional that you're like, hey, I'm giving this up. You've got a lot of miles under it. And sometimes you just want to go out there and sell it on, but that can be a headache. And donating it to Step Denver really does help make miracles happen and help those guys put their lives back together. Thank you from the bottom of our hearts.
1: StepDenver.org. 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Well, you probably remember this name, Danielle Neuschwanger. She ran as a third-party candidate in the 2022 gubernatorial race, a member of the American Constitution Party. She has some ideas and thoughts regarding Victor Marx, Phil Weiser, Greg Lopez. She joins us now. Ms. Neuschwanger, thanks for joining the Jeff and Bill Show.
2: Yeah, good morning.
22: Thanks for having me.
1: You messaged me yesterday, and you've decided to come back to the Republican Party. And you're not necessarily a fan of running third party. Tell me a little bit about that evolution.
22: Well, I think historically what we see after the primaries is this infighting within our party. We have people that are very loyal to their candidates and are not favorable when they lose. And so this go around, what I'm seeing on social media is still a lot of infighting. And a lot of people who are saying, I'm just going to leave my ballot blank. I'm going to write in Scott Bottoms or Barb Kirkmeyer, or I'm going to vote for Greg Lopez. And to all those people, I just want to reiterate that the general election is a numbers game. And if we don't have the numbers to beat Phil Weiser because we're placating to our egos the same way I did in 2022, we're going to lose. And so there's just some things that I think are beneficial that I'm speaking out about as someone that has that experience running as a third party candidate, and how impossible it is to actually win.
1: That's Danielle Neuschwanger joining us. I remember there was a lot of conversation about you when you ran in 2022. I wasn't a radio host then, but you were running against Jared Polis, Heidi Ganahl, and you finished with 21,000 votes, less than one percentage point. But did you feel like it had an impact in that race when you ran? And I'm also intrigued as to kind of your support of Victor Marx now, which I'll get to in a second. But I appreciate the wisdom that you're bringing to this conversation, because I do remember you getting frustrated. I do remember you at the State Assembly confronting Christy Burton Brown directly, and then deciding to run. But it ended up with less than one percentage point finishing even behind the Libertarian. Talk to us about that process.
22: So here's the thing that people don't understand as a third party candidate. The majority of third parties have zero county support. So I was lucky when I ran at the ACP party that I at least had, you know, a state party chair, a vice chair, a secretary, you know, and that was helpful, but there was no support. So for us, like, we had around 100 to 300 volunteers in every county. And to your point, we still ended up with less than 1% of the vote. And so for the people that are like, you don't need money to run, you don't need county support to run, word of mouth is going to get your message across, those were all the same things that we heard in our campaign. And I'm here to tell you, it's a lie. Without county support, without state support, the bigger picture that you face is a lack of fundraising. And I know that there's a lot of people that say you don't need money to win elections, and we heard that when I ran as well. It's a lie. You do. And so when I ran as a third-party candidate, I lost access to Anadot. I lost access to WinRed. Those are two conservative platforms that have a huge donor base. So we had to find a third-party platform that took a lot of fees. It didn't have a donor base, and it made fundraising incredibly impossible. And so if you don't have the money to market your message, if you don't have the county support to market your message, you cannot reach new voters. You cannot reach new donors. And the bigger thing that I think a lot of people are overlooking is, you know, this kind of push of like, well, when Greg Lopez gets invited to the debates, he's going to squash Villawiser, he's going to squash Victor Marx. You don't get invited to the debates unless you raise $1 million. So to date, Greg Lopez has only raised $80,000. He's not getting invited to the debates. So how do you get your message across if you have no national recognition? You don't have fundraising to get, you know, to the counties. You don't have printing marketing material. You can't do anything except word of mouth. And I'm here to tell you from firsthand experience, it is a wasted vote. You will fail. And we will elect Phil Weiser as governor.
1: Strong words. I'm impressed. That's Danielle Neuschwanger joining us. You probably remember the name because she was ran as a member of the American Constitution Party back in 2022, now saying don't get involved with the third party, that it's not a feasible pathway, and the result is going to be Phil Weiser. Now, Danielle, are you a Victor Marx supporter? Or are you a Republican Party supporter? And I can see that being kind of two different pathways. I don't think there's a huge distinction there. But I could see somebody going, well, Victor wasn't my first choice. I saw this with Steve Reams, for instance. He posted this. Victor was not my first choice, but I'm a Republican. I'm going to stay with the party. I'm going that direction. Or are you or were you an ardent Victor Marx supporter in the primary?
22: I'm actually neither. So I am a conservative constitutionalist here in Colorado. I am a registered Republican. I have not supported what has been going on in the Republican Party for the last 6 years. I think it's a circus. I think that it's time that we get our act together. So I'm not a party or loyalist. I also did not support Victor Marx in the primary. He was not my candidate. But this is post-primary, and whether that is the dog that you wanted in the fight, that is the dog that is in the fight. So we have now a few months before debates begin where we have an opportunity to train our dog, right? We have an opportunity, just like any other Olympic athlete, before a huge event, they put the work in. And it's not just them. They have training staff. They have nutritionists, all of the things. So Victor Marx cannot be alone in this journey to get to the general election. Our current state legislators need to get him up to speed on policy and politics. They need to let him know what they face as challenges as being the minority in the state. our party needs to rally behind him. I'm sorry. As much as you like Greg Lopez as a county person, you can't support him. If you belong to the Republican Party at the county level, and trust me, I went through this, it sucks. You cannot support a candidate that is not your nominee. It causes division, it causes broken relationships, and it's not worth sacrificing the reputation of individual county leadership to support someone just because they're a friend. So we now have a couple months, and it's not just, this is our guy, this is the guy that we have to prepare to go into battle.
2: That's Danielle Neuschwanger. You may remember her from the 2022 gubernatorial race. She was a third-party candidate after failing to get the GOP party nomination. Now, a minute ago, Danielle, you talked about the idea that going and supporting someone like a Greg Lopez eventually siphons off votes for Victor Marx and can lead to a Phil Weiser win. Is that fair? Is that kind of what you how you talked about the lay of the land?
22: Yeah, it's absolutely fair. So think about the fact that the last four attempts that Greg Lopez has run for some form of office, which has been the last 14 years he's been a career candidate, he has been running as a Republican. So his base is the Republican base. He has not catered in the last 14 years to the independents or to the Democrats. So the only votes that he's going to be siphoning off are the conservative votes. We need every single conservative vote, whether Victor Marx was your candidate or not, to vote for him in the general election, or you're essentially casting a silent ballot for Phil Weiser. And for those people that say that they can't support Victor Marx because it's morally inconscionable to them, I would encourage you to get familiar with Phil Weiser and his policies, because a vote for anyone other than Victor Marx is a silent ballot cast for Phil Weiser, and you are supporting him.
2: Now, Danielle Neuschwanger, back in 2022, you ran as part of the Constitution Party after not getting the GOP vote. If the lay of the land was extant, the same thing that you say now, then does that mean you in part helped siphon off votes from Heidi Ganahl to elect Jared Polis? Is that a fair critique of what happens? And the reason I ask is because if you're sitting here saying, this is what I experienced, this is what I'm telling you what happens, your premise of you got to support Victor Marx or it ends up being a vote for Phil Weiser holds a hell of a lot more weight. So do you think that your run as an independent in 2022 siphoned off potential Ganahl votes and helped encourage Jared Polis to get into that governor's mansion?
22: 100%, I agree with that statement. And I'm also going to go one step further, that when you support a third party candidate and you ask the county Republican GOP parties to support you, if you ask the members of the Republican Party who were your friends to support you, you're not only siphoning off votes from the Republican Party to the Democratic candidate, you're helping destroy the party. My actions when I ran and did that, it hurt relationships, it caused division, it helped fracture and crumble the party, which is why we have such a circus now. So take it from someone who has firsthand experience as to why this is a terrible idea, why this is so damaging to the party, and don't fall for it. I had people around me that were pushing, you know, the word of mouth and, you know, grassroots candidacy and all of the things that placated into my ego. And even when I wanted to leave, when we tried to unite all the third party candidates to get behind Ganahl, it still didn't work. We still had all of this division. And so if there's one thing in my life that I could tell you was the biggest mistake I've ever made was running as a third party candidate. So let's not make this mistake this go around. Let's actually unite post primary and support our candidate, because Burr Kirkmeyer is not the enemy. Scott Bottoms is not the enemy. Victor Marx is not the enemy. The enemy is Phil Weiser and the far left Democrats that are destroying our state with communist rule.
2: That's Danielle Neuschwanger. You remember her from 2022. She did not get the GOP nomination for governor, so she ran as a third-party candidate with the Constitution Party. That's why she is joining Jeff and Bill Live, exactly what she outlined right there, that we are going to have an independent candidate in the race, a person, Greg Lopez, that Jeff and I are both friends with, but it does change the calculations about what happens with both Victor Marx and the path for victory, potentially, for Phil Weiser. Now, Danielle is telling you that supporting that independent candidate, even as Jeff and I like Greg Lopez, if you think that's a good message to the GOP, she's telling you you're actually helping Phil Weiser. She's talking about this from a first person perspective. That's important. When you're talking about, and you go out and do whatever you want with your vote, Jeff and Bill listener, but when you're talking about what is going to be the best choice for Colorado and what might be the choice that at least you can get along with for a few years, there may be a candidate in the race that you're not 110% comfortable with, but do you really like the other person? Would you be super happy if the other person in that race gets elected? Maybe you think about that before going third party. Danielle is speaking from experience.
22: Well, and I'd also like to point out the fact that I've heard a lot of people that say that Greg Lopez has the best chance of winning, and I want to point out why that is factually not possible. Okay, Victor Marx has already raised by the primary $2.9 million, and he's only self-funded about $3,000 of that. That is more money raised by Heidi Ganahl, Walker Stapleton, Bob Beaupre, and Tom Tancredo and Dan Mays combined by the primary. So now you have a candidate that not only reaches the general electorate, has national name recognition, but has the funds to continue to spread his message, reach new donors, and reach new voters. Greg Lopez, in 2018, 2022, and now combined, has only ever raised about $250,000. And again, to date, he's only raised $80,000. So he's not getting invited to the debates. He doesn't have the funds or the materials to reach new voters, to spread his message. And so for those people that say, well, it's my vote, I'm going to waste it, you know, it's my choice, I want you to think about something very, very sincerely. Is we have a candidate in the general election, Victor Marx, who has made his entire platform on saving children. We have a Democratic candidate that believes

0: Democrats will come around, and it's still just a two-party system. There's not, I keep pointing this out, there's not a single elected independent at the state capitol or statewide. I know they make up 52% of the electorate, but when it comes down to Republican or Democrat or independent or libertarian or all these American constitutions, it's still just a two-party system. So I guess, Danielle, what would be your message to those that would say, look, 52% of the electorate, independent. Now we have an independent candidate that's going to appeal to those 52%. What do you think the reality is?
1: Well, I'd like to point out that in 2018 and 2022, part of Greg Lopez's campaign message was, because he was a Hispanic, he was going to reach out to the Hispanic voters. They didn't show up and vote for him. His message now is, well, now that I'm an independent and I'm flip-flopped through all of the parties, people are going to support me. The majority of independents are independents because they don't want to be bothered by the party. It's not because they don't associate with the Democratic Party or the Republican Party. It's because they're tired of the nonsense. And so it's in theory, sure, it sounds like a great fairy tale. And yes, there are some instances in small elections like city council or county commissioner where independents can win. But those are small localized levels where you do have the ability to get out and door knock and get the message across. On a statewide election, you are not living in reality. You're living in fantasy. You don't have county support. You don't have state support. You cannot fundraise as an independent third party candidate. And so I'm sorry, the better thing for us to do is to spend our time helping Victor Marks overcome some of the hiccups that he's made along the way, and getting him educated properly on the issues and how to debate so that he is our best candidate. Because financially, he's the dog in the fight, and he's the one that can win.
0: I agree with her assessment on that. I really do. And as somebody who's been a part of a lot of campaigns, there's just fundamental blocking and tackling that has to take place when you run campaigns. And Danielle's exactly right about the county infrastructure, about the party infrastructure, about the fundraising that exists there. And I think there's a lot of wisdom in what she has to say here. Danielle Neuschwanger, thank you for taking time to join the Jeff and Bill Show.
2: Yeah,
0: today.
2: Thanks for your time.
1: Yeah, thanks for having me.
0: All right. We'd love to hear from you. Give us a call, 303-696-1971. Mary in Inglewood texting in on the Dan Kaplis Law text line, 720-819-5115, saying Danielle Neuschwanger redeeming herself. I totally agree with her. Interesting. Yeah. Do you agree? Give us a call. Text us. Let's talk Colorado Christian University. They have the Western Conservative Summit coming up. And the future of American conservatism taking center stage at the Western Conservative Summit, July 30th through August 1st. My goodness, that is 2 weeks from this Thursday. 2 weeks from this Thursday. As we mark the 250th anniversary of the Declaration of Independence, we gather under the theme, A New Birth of Freedom. Reigniting the American Dream. This is a moment to reflect and recommit to the self-evident truths that built America. Be part of the conversation shaping the next 250 years of American exceptionalism with incredible speakers, including Kayleigh McEnany, Ben Sass, Mike Pence, Riley Gaines, Isabel Brown, Daniel Hanen, and more. The summit kicks off July 30th with the William L. Armstrong Award Dinner by honoring Heritage Foundation founder Dr. Ed Fulner and featuring a keynote address from the 48th Vice President of the United States, Mike Pence. Tickets are on sale now. 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
3: We still have the one accident working on 225 northbound, looks like Alameda area approaching 6th. It is blocking up the left portion of the highway, so we're looking at a backup extending right to about ILF. It is fairly solid there. The other direction in from Parker, you got lingering volume, a little bit of traffic up out of the tech center and into downtown. In fact, southbound 25, that northbound at Broadway, we're checking on a possible accident. Looks like things are kind of tying up in that area. With traffic, I'm Jonathan Steele.
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9: 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All right, let's go to the phone lines. Marcus and Aurora. Good morning, Marcus. You're on with Jeff and Bill.
11: Yeah, good morning.
12: Yeah, good morning, guys. Man, this is a great show you guys got today. Oh, unbelievable. And you know, I look at the politics, and you were talking about businesses and everything. And, you know, since 2019, 98 business companies have left. And in 27 large companies left. And now, here's what I got to say to Danielle. I like what she said and everything, but, you know, I voted for Victor Marx. A lot of people are voting for him, and it's just not going to work. No, she can help change the state, or she can't. Lopez is a good man, but now it's come down to let's do it.
10: What do you think, Marcus, about Danielle's point that Lopez is only really going to siphon votes away from Marx and not away from Phil Weiser? I think she's probably correct about that. But what do you think about her premise that it just ends up doing more harm than good? And if you vote for Greg Lopez, it ends up being kind of a backhanded vote for Phil Weiser.
12: Well, it reminds me of Ross Perot. I voted for him. This is what's going to happen in this election. And you're 100% right, Billy, because there's no way he's going to get in there. And you can like somebody and support him and everything, but the fact is, can you win? He can't win.
2: And money often is a good indicator. It's not always, not every time. I mean, Michael Bennett spent a lot of money there and still lost by a lot of percentage points. So
12: it's
2: not a guarantee, but it is often a good indicator. And as she pointed out, Lopez has raised $80,000. Scott Bottoms raised $240,000. So quite a bit more. And do you think that's an indicator of just the, I mean, guys, I just have to remind people that voters are often low information voters.
10: Yeah.
2: So they're not sitting here doing policy analysis. Let's see this. They go off of ads. They just go off of television ads.
10: Yeah, most of the time because life is just too busy for you to sit here and dive into all these issues like, you know, we have the luxury to do. And so many times, that low information vote. Now, Marcus, I got to ask you this one. We had someone that called off air that they posited that Scott Bottoms drained votes off of Kirkmeyer. And if Bottoms wasn't in the race, that she would have triumphed over Victor. I think some of that's true, but I do think that some of Bottoms' supporters would have gone to Victor Marx because of the religious background. I think he could have drawn there. But I want to know your thought. If there was no Scott Bottoms in the race, is it still a Victor Marx win? Or are we talking about Barb Kirkmeyer versus Phil Weiser? Just your opinion.
12: Okay, my opinion, I really did like Barb, okay? But I could not see her there. And then with Scott Bottoms, he shouldn't have been there. And I don't think he's the right candidate. You know, something's got to change in Colorado. You guys have been around a long time, too. And you see, you know, Danielle can say this and this and this, but let's really look at the real facts. What is going to change Colorado?
2: Fortunately, I think it's a demographics issue. I think we're just chock full of Trump-hating socialists at this point. Marcus Arora, thank you so much. Appreciate the call. 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
2: Billy, I need to take a moment of personal privilege here.
10: Yes, you can go to the bathroom. No, that's not what we're doing. Sorry. What are you doing?
2: No point, a personal privilege to wish my mom a happy birthday.
10: Oh, that's fantastic.
2: The queen of radio.
10: She's fantastic.
2: The queen of the upgrade when it comes to radio as well.
10: Oh, yeah. She's wonderful.
2: She is celebrating her birthday today. Love you, Mom.
10: Oh, congratulations. Okay. Tell me this, Jeff. Okay. What is that one time when you were growing up that you were just like over the moon? You're like, this is something special that Mom did. She went above and beyond and made you feel like you were the center of the universe. What did she do for you?
2: She took me to a Billy Joel concert one time.
10: Oh, best mom in the world. I'm a huge Billy Joel fan. Huge Billy Joel fan.
2: That was fun. Oh,
10: she has jumped a couple of rankings in my mind. That is fantastic.
2: Yeah, that was fun. So just the two of us. But I always appreciate her. She's a very strong business entrepreneurial.
10: Yes, she is.
2: Radio woman.
10: And whip smart, too. Got to talk to her at the DEA classes. She's so smart. She's such a good woman.
2: She enjoyed that with you. All right. If you missed any of the show, go to 710knus.com to download the podcast. Victor Marks is going to be live in studio with us tomorrow. Not going to want to miss it. 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
11: One accident on 225 still working heading northbound. This is up around Alameda left lane. It's backed up to just about Iliff. A short stretch in there, but it is pretty tight. And we had an accident also northbound at the Broadway Bridge. They moved that to the shoulder area. It's still a little slow, in fact, kind of heavy. Still coming up out of the tech center from Arapahoe. I-25 south into downtown, sluggish. 270, still some traffic. And even up north, I-25 south down from 104th. Got a little bit of volume that's slightly heavy and slow. With traffic, I'm Jonathan Steele.
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11: President Trump is hosting Iraqi Prime Minister Ali al-Zaidi at the White House today. The Prime Minister is in the U.S. all week in a push to deepen economic ties between the two countries. Several oil and gas deals are expected to be signed, and al-Zaidi hopes to attract more U.S. investment to help offset losses caused by reduced oil exports in the Strait of Hormuz. South Carolina Senator Lindsey Graham's sister is expected to be sworn in today to fill his Senate seat following his sudden death over the weekend at the age of 71. NBC's Ryan Noblis reports the late senator and his sister, Darlene Graham Norden, had always been close.
22: He legally adopted her when she was 13 years old after both their parents passed away.
23: Lindsey has always been there for me, and now I will be there for him.
22: She has never held elected office and is not expected to run for the seat in the fall.
11: In a preliminary report, the medical examiner found Graham died due to aortic dissection, which is a tear in the body's main artery. Inflation has fallen for the first time since 2020. Consumer prices saw their biggest drop in years in June, as falling energy prices provided a break from inflation after the U.S. ceasefire with Iran. The Consumer Price Index, a wide measure of the price of goods and services, came in lower than analysts' expectations, according to the Bureau of Labor Statistics. It fell 0.4% for the month, putting the annual inflation rate down to 3.5%. A dangerous heat wave is impacting millions in the Northeast and the Mid-Atlantic this week. Millions across the region are expected to see temperatures approach triple digits along the Interstate 95 corridor through Friday. Heat advisories have been issued in Boston, New York City, Buffalo, New York, and Philadelphia. Two Supreme Court justices are giving testimony on Capitol Hill today about their annual budget request to Congress. Justice Amy Coney Barrett talked about the impact threats have had on her and her family as the Supreme Court asks for more funding to increase security measures. Justice Elena Kagan joined Barrett as they appeared before the House Appropriations Subcommittee that handles Supreme Court spending. I'm Chris Garagio. One accident on 225, still working, heading northbound. This is up around Alameda left lane. It's backed up to just about Iliff. A short stretch in there, but it is pretty tight. And we had an accident also northbound at the Broadway Bridge. They moved that to the shoulder area. It's still a little slow, in fact, kind of heavy. Still coming up out of the tech center from Arapahoe. I-25 south into downtown, sluggish. 270, still some traffic. And even up north, I-25 south down from 104th. Got a little bit of volume that's slightly heavy and slow. With traffic, I'm Jonathan Steele.
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0: Partly cloudy skies across the region. Daytime high temperatures will be climbing into the 90s. We'll be in the 90s today, tomorrow, Thursday, and Friday, probably for the start of the weekend as well. We may see temperatures cool off a little by Sunday and Monday. Other than a couple of isolated mountain thunderstorms, it's a dry forecast. Probably through Friday and Saturday, thunderstorm chances return to the Front Range by Sunday and Monday. I'm meteorologist Don Day.
1: Current temperature?
3: 74 degrees.
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5: Most Americans think of Abraham Lincoln and they think of the Civil War or the Emancipation. But in 1862, he signed another hugely significant piece of legislation, the Homestead Act. It offered eligible Americans up to 160 acres of land, not as a prize for the powerful, but as an opportunity for ordinary families willing to live on it, work it, and build something lasting. Why did it matter? Because Lincoln understood that freedom was not merely the absence of tyranny. Rather, freedom required responsibility, labor, stewardship, and moral courage. A free people must be given room to build, but they also must be willing to cultivate what they have been given. That still matters today. Liberty without responsibility decays. Opportunity without character collapses. Lincoln's lesson is clear. A nation stays free when its people remain willing to work, build, and steward freedom under God.
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29: This is the Alex Marlowe Show. I'm glad you're here. Got a special show for you today. I'm on location at the War College in Pennsylvania, the Army War College, and I'm here for the Pennsylvania Defense and Innovation Summit, interviewing all sorts of people from CEOs to elected leaders, probably get some cabinet secretaries events just getting started here. This is hosted by Senator Dave McCormick, who's a friend of the program. I just spoke with him right before, and I will put that interview out later today on the Alex Marlowe podcast feed, so highest recommendation. You subscribe wherever you get your favorite pods, iTunes, which is Apple now, Spotify, YouTube, Rumble, all that. And we discussed why he's doing this. Obviously, it benefits his state, and he does feel as though President Trump was elected to help get things done. And he does see Pennsylvania as really sort of the hub, I guess, for our potential innovation as well as manufacturing in our defense industry. And he does make some strong points in this regard, that there's already close to 200,000 workers across nearly 10,000 companies in the defense industrial base in Pennsylvania. But it's also a place where there's a lot of innovation from the various colleges, from Penn State to Carnegie Mellon to elsewhere. So it's a great place to produce stuff. And it is a state that President Trump, in order to maintain his legacy, would benefit from whoever is the nominee for the Republicans in 2028 wins this state. So the more we build in Pennsylvania, the better. And it is absolutely gorgeous here. I was pretty much unfamiliar with some of the history of the War College, but I'll tell you right now where I'm sitting. I'll give you some background. I'm sitting on a desk that was made from a tree that was witness to the one and only George Washington when he visited this area long before the War College was here. But this is true. And to my side, I'm not going to turn the device so you can't see this. Maybe I'll try to do it later during a break. But you always run the risk, if I turn the computer that's filming me right now, then perhaps I destroy everything that we set up for an hour leading up to the show. But I am staring at a piece of wood from a tree that is hundreds of years old and was witness to George Washington again as he came here. This was really a historic spot for the college. The college was founded about 100 or so years ago again, and initially was located in Washington, but then they moved it to Carlisle, Pennsylvania, which is Gird's home now, in 1951. But a lot of this was an homage to a lot of key historical things that had happened here, including the site of the Whiskey Rebellion, as among other things. So this is where I think it's really fun, and we get a taste of history, and it's just a very nice part of the world. But there is French and Indian War around here, Revolutionary War, Ordnance Center, a Whiskey Rebellion staging area. And so now it's a modern chapter for the Center for Military Education, where you can get all sorts of different degrees, from studying war theory to strategic leadership to national security policy and strategy. All sorts of simulations go on here. There's a lot of state-of-the-art stuff, and it's in a great setting in the Keystone State. The reason why it's called the Keystone State, it is sort of a bellwether, the golden mean of the country. So excited to talk to all sorts of people, and I'll be playing some of that on the shows, particularly on the podcast. But all of this is timed up, I think, pretty perfectly, because we're seeing details come through that we have a huge depletion in resources for our military industrial base. Our defense industry is now seeing the lowest weapon stockpiles that we've ever seen. And this is something that should be very scary to people. People should not like the idea that America is becoming more and more militarily weak, especially when we could be seeing the first ever socialist American president in 2028. Now, is that my official prediction? Do I think that's what's going to happen? No, I don't think so. But it just does raise the stakes. If we don't have a massive effort to rebuild and to innovate, then we are going to get lapped. And what I spoke to Senator McCormick about earlier today is, first of all, China, of course, that we need to compete with China, not just when it comes to AI, not just when it comes to the tech sector, but also we need to be prepared militarily for whatever is the next generation of warfare, whatever that looks like. We need to make sure we're prepared geopolitically and geostrategically. But also the fact is that we have allowed for our U.S. defense supply chains to get interrupted over and over again. So there's apparently just tons and tons of failing to replenish stocks that took place under Joe Biden's presidency. And that's why the White House is pushing for a massive expansion of the Pentagon's budget. Trump, Pete Hegseth are urging faster production, and they're trying to spin up a lot of deals so the contractors can move quickly to try to get us what we need to stay in the cutting edge. And there's all sorts of top level people here who are at the event. Mike Waltz is going to be here, the UN ambassador. CIA Director Ratcliffe is going to be here. John Fetterman is going to be here. Governor Shapiro is going to be here. President Trump will be here tomorrow. So we'll have a lot of coverage for you at Breitbart.com as well. And just checking some of my traffic numbers. You guys are really enjoying the Breitbart app, so thank you for downloading that and getting your news from that. But the numbers are kind of mind-blowing on the app. So please, if you're not a subscriber, that is the Cutting Edge Breaking News app. And it's appropriate, again, to start talking about some of this national security stuff when, yet again, overnight, we saw a huge level of bombing that took place in Iran. It seems like a massive escalation in the war. We're hitting all sorts of different sites. We saw
2: A huge slate of attacks that took place. Trump stating the U.S. hitting them very, very heavy, knocking out Iran's offensive capabilities, reinstating a naval blockade on the Iranian ports while allowing others to go through, and potentially taking care of the Strait of Hormuz as a guardian was what Trump put out on Truth Social. And you guys know from my show yesterday that I think that this is absolutely a valid strategy. It's a great strategy. And it's one that, again, as I noted yesterday, the White House soft pitched this to me, suggesting that, hey, this could be an option where we take a toll. We take over the Strait. I said that's a great idea. And then immediately they backed off of it and said it was a crazy idea. No one ever even said that. And then now all of a sudden they're out there and they're pitching a toll that could net potentially, I don't know, billions of dollars for the United States, but also keep the world itself a safer place. Some of the analysis I've seen suggests that it literally could lead to $200 billion in annual revenue, with Trump proposing a 20% toll. Now, would we collect all that and keep all of it ourselves? I don't know if that's appropriate. I don't know if that will work. But I'll tell you, if that does happen, that would be a massive win for our country. But also, I think more importantly, it'll make the world a safer place. And it establishes something that Trump has long since talked about since the Iraq War. He's talked about how we should have got the oil in the Iraq War. We took so many slings on a PR front from the Iraq War because we were told that we're going blood for oil, no war for oil. We never took the oil. We never went and got it. And so we ended up spending all this money, ended up costing us a fortune to do all of this when we didn't get any benefit. Now we have a clear benefit from the Iran war. We should charge the Strait, and the world will be grateful that we're doing it because this will keep business flowing. This will keep commerce flowing. And this is one of the key principles of Trumpism. I'm seeing it here at this summit. You see it with his policy in Iran. You see it in his policy with Europe. If you're willing to do business, if you're willing to try to grow the pie economically, then you're going to find a strong ally in the United States. If you want to upend that, if you want to slow down progress, you want to slow down people's ability to do commerce, countries' ability to do commerce, then you're going to have a hell to pay from the president. And he takes this stuff deeply seriously, and that's why I think that he's going to continue this bombing campaign until Iran really comes to heel. If they have a legit surrender, I think that'll look very good for President Trump. But I do think he made that calculation that if he could have wrapped this war up early summer, declared victory, successfully convinced the American people that it was a clear, decisive victory, then that may have been the best case scenario. It seems as though he's basically given up on that approach, and he does feel as though the best move now is to just beat them into submission, hit every remaining target that's still there, and then perhaps we could be on the verge of taking over the Strait. You've always got to figure that some of it's part of the deal to take Trump seriously, but not literally. But this has always been the proposal that I think would have worked out. He's saying a 20% tariff. That's not what it's going to be. It'll be lower than that. But the bottom line is, if we are in control of that Strait, we will make sure there is peace. We'll make sure there is prosperity. We'll make sure new businesses are growing. New countries are getting involved in greater global commerce instead of bombing the crap out of each other. And the United States will be able to wet our beak for one of our many foreign wars, which are always a losing proposition when it comes to your taxpayer dollars. So I'm into this. This is all a subject of what's going on at this summit. I'll give you more details as the day goes on and as the week goes on as well, plus some exclusive interviews. But cool stuff happening. The president and his team, the Republicans, trying to get stuff done. We'll be right back with more.
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16: All right, a couple more notable things about the Iran escalation overnight. This was the first use of U.S. combat sea drones, unmanned surface vessels, or USVs,
29: three Corsair unmanned surface vessels struck a submarine and ship maintenance facility. This is apparently unprecedented, so we do continue to innovate to some degree in our warfare, but I would love to make that happen quicker, which is why it's important that our businesses are innovating at the cutting edge of this stuff. Iran retaliated with missile and drone attacks on U.S.-linked targets. As usual, Kuwait, Bahrain, Jordan, and Qatar. The UAE reported that Iranian cruise missiles hit two of its tankers, and there was one Indian crew member who was killed, and others were wounded as well. So escalation goes on. Keep an eye on oil prices. Trump has since pulled back since earlier in the day on his 20% tariff. Again, it's all art of the deal stuff. First the tariff's on, then it's off, then it's on, then it's off. And I'm sure he's keeping an eye on oil prices, which are up today, but not that bad, really. In all, not that bad. A minor uptick in prices, all things considered. But people have a close eye on the stock market and oil markets because we are heading in towards an election, and it's essential that Trump does not hurt himself politically, or else a lot of this is just going to get reversed whenever the Democrats get power. So important to note all that. And we do have some good news to report, which is that we saw just an unbelievable day in the economy. Consumer prices falling sharply in June, much better than expected. Inflation is getting crushed. That's the way we're framing it at Breitbart News. Much better than expected and the biggest decline in 6 years. Consumer prices falling sharply thanks to relief at the gas pump and a broader decline in inflation overall, according to the Department of Labor. These are fresh statistics. The largest decline since 2020, April of 2020 to be precise. So that's mid-COVID, and we're over 6 years since then. And compared to a year ago, prices are 3.5% higher, which is closing in on that target rate of about 2%, which is very good. I mean, remember, we saw 9% under Biden, and things keep dropping. They get better, but this is a big decline, especially considering the expectation was a climb of 3.8% from a year earlier, a slowdown of the annual inflation from May's 4.2%. So they thought we'd see a pretty big dip, but we saw nearly double the dip that the prognosticators were expecting. So core prices, which are a measure that excludes food and energy, were flat compared to the prior month, which is the best that we've seen in since over 5 years for that one. So for the year, core prices are up just 2.6%, which is, again, very, very close to that 2% target figure. So based on round monthly figures, the headline consumer price index rose at roughly 2.8%. Annualized core CPI rose at 2.4% annualized over 3 months and 2.6% over 6 months. Those of you who have a box score and are keep close to those specific numbers. We're seeing energy prices plummet 5.7% in June after a rise in May. We're seeing gasoline prices plummeting, a 10% drop after rising 7% in May. So that's amazing. Grocery store prices up just 0.2%. Again, that's a very good number as well. And the list just goes on. It just seems like so many parts of the economy now, we are getting back to what we want. Despite worries about AI chip demand that would drive up the prices for consumer phones and electronics and stuff like that, consumer prices on those types of items fell 0.7%. Smartphone prices down 0.8%. Remember all that talk that Apple was going to jack up all their prices? Well, all of this turned out to be fake news. Maybe Apple did specifically, but overall people are paying less for their smartphones. So this is a much better than expected report, and it probably takes a rate hike off the table this summer, which is good. We don't want to see the inflation numbers lead to a interest rate hike. So markets have been pricing a significant chance that the Fed would actually increase interest rates, even though Kevin Warsh, new to the Fed, is generally inclined to cut, as far as we can tell. But Fed officials indicating that a hot inflation report could justify a hike, and now the expectations are that it's not going to. So this all suggests that Trump's tariffs also have not added prices for consumers. An important point to be made over and over again, that the tariffs we were told would be wildly inflationary, that has just not been the case. And so the widespread criticism from whoever is your favorite economist has just not panned out when it comes to tariffs in particular.
2: people frame me as a national sales tax. There was no evidence that was ever offered to support the claim. And now this is all apparently disproven, at least based on the latest numbers. So cause for celebration, good news happening in the economy despite so much of the turmoil, despite so much uncertainty when it comes to wars. And it just does look very positive. And so there's a lot of reason to be optimistic about the future of Trump's economy. We come back from the break, though. I'll give you some things to be more pessimistic about, which is the complete crazed nature of the Democrat Party. I've got some unbelievable cuts from their most wild and unruly candidates and elected officials. All that to come on the Alex Marlowe Show.
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18: President Trump is welcoming Iraqi Prime Minister Ali al-Zaidi to the White House. The Prime Minister is in the U.S. all week in a push to deepen economic ties between the two countries. Several oil and gas deals are expected to be signed, and al-Zaidi hopes to attract more U.S. investment to help offset losses caused by reduced oil exports in the Strait of Hormuz. Lindsey Graham's sister is expected to be sworn in later this afternoon to fill his South Carolina Senate seat following his sudden death. South Carolina Governor Henry McMaster announced yesterday that the late Republican senator's sister, Darlene, will serve in the role until the term ends in January. Lindsey Graham passed away over the weekend due to aortic dissection, which is a tear in the body's main artery. He was 71. And inflation fell for the first time in 6 years in June. The consumer price index came in lower than analyst expectations. According to the Bureau of Labor Statistics, it fell 0.4% for the month, putting the annual inflation rate down to 3.5%. I'm Chris Caraggio.
19: Looking better on the highways out here now. We've had two accidents that have been cleared. Northbound at Broadway, no longer backed up. We do have a little bit of traffic, though, coming out of the tech center. And 225 at Alameda is gone, and 225 is now wide open for you. Southbound 25 into downtown, it's a little sluggish. I-70 west from Colorado to Brighton. And we've got rock fall mitigation going on over Loveland Pass, or make that Vail Pass. They've been closing the highway several times already, and traffic is tied up between Vail and Copper Mountain, both directions. With traffic, I'm Jonathan Steele.
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21: Partly cloudy skies across the region. Daytime high temperatures will be climbing into the 90s. We'll be in the 90s today, tomorrow, Thursday and Friday, probably for the start of the weekend as well. We may see temperatures cool off a little by Sunday and Monday. Other than a couple of isolated mountain thunderstorms, it's a dry forecast. Probably through Friday and Saturday, thunderstorm chances return to the Front Range by Sunday and Monday. I'm meteorologist Don Day.
22: Current temperature,
23: 78 degrees.
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0: SAVE Act, right? Which was this administration to rig our democracy so that it would be hard for any Democrat in any state to win any election, and disenfranchise all married women in the meantime, by the way. And just you have to show your birth certificate at the polls if you have a married name.
1: So this is all a lie. It's saying that we're disenfranchising married women. Of course, we're not doing that. But all these people, what they're doing is they're trying to pander in a way to reveal that they would not win elections without the SAVE Act. She says literally the SAVE America Act would make it hard for any Democrat in any state to win any election. So that means if we have an ID to vote, if you have to prove you're a resident to vote, then that means the Democrats cannot win. That reveals exactly why I have the mess that I have to deal with out in California. They proactively mail ballots to ineligible voters. How insane is that? Carl DeMaio, who's been on the program a number of times, estimates as many as 10% of the ballots that are sent out by the state of California to voters are to people they know to be ineligible. People who have moved, people who have died. A remarkable thing that the Democrats are now starting to own up to it. This is about winning elections. This is not about preserving American law and order. It's not about our ability to have a free and fair system. It's not about democracy, maintaining our Republican system. It's not about having checks and balances. All this is about assuring the Democrats win every single time. And I'll tell you, she could be joined in the Senate perhaps by a person named Haley Stevens, who may be even nuttier. Let's play cut six, please.
2: And you better believe I'm going to be doing it with a little bit of joy, a little bit of enthusiasm, a little bit of energy, and a little bit of sick it to them. Because that's the Michigan.
1: If you're missing the visuals on this one, that this is a person who, if she was doing this to a third grade classroom, you would think this teacher is nuts and I want my children to go away from her. And yet she very likely could be headed to the Senate. It's going to be her or Saeed who's getting the Democrat nomination. That's going to be a big seat. I'm kind of looking forward to when the primaries wrap up and then we can finally start getting into some of the general election, because these are some unbelievable characters. When we come back from the break, I've got a new Tallarico clip. I've got an update on what Karen Bass is up to in Los Angeles. Quite a bit to do here on The Marlo Show, so hope you stick.
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8: Foundations of Freedom. A look at America's founding principles and the leaders who shaped our nation.
9: Most Americans think of Abraham Lincoln and they think of the Civil War or the Emancipation. But in 1862, he signed another hugely significant piece of legislation, the Homestead Act. It offered eligible Americans up to 160 acres of land, not as a prize for the powerful, but as an opportunity for ordinary families willing to live on it, work it, and build something lasting. Why did it matter? Because Lincoln understood that freedom was not merely the absence of tyranny. Rather, freedom required responsibility, labor, stewardship, and moral courage. A free people must be given room to build, but they also must be willing to cultivate what they have been given. That still matters today. Liberty without responsibility decays. Opportunity without character collapses. Lincoln's lesson is clear. A nation stays free when its people remain willing to work, build, and steward freedom under God.
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11: In the War of 1812, our nation fought and won America's religious freedom. 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
1: Let me give you a quick update. Oh, by the way, thanks to the team. Love my guys. Greg Abbin, Sean McConnell, Roger Wicker Jr., Rick Locke, Garrett Jolly, Matt Zibel, Ricky Lopez, Misty Callahan, John Cassio, Daniel West. All make vital contributions. All right. Here's an update on how socialism is going. In New York City, we've now seen rents go to record high. So that's what happens. They can't stop it. It is inevitable. We have seen the median market rate in June in Manhattan. It is now up to $5,295 plus 8.2% year over year. Brooklyn, $4,300 if you would like to get an apartment on average. This is massive housing affordability issues. It is being described as DEFCON 1, and people need to address the housing shortage, not just cap the rents. Mamdani wants to figure out a way to cap the rents, but the bottom line is that people are always going to fill the rents when it is low, when the prices are low. The issue is there's not enough inventory. There's not enough places because there is hard to zone. People don't want to invest there because they know that they make nice units. They can't charge the market rate for them. And a lot of people are going to see that there's all these vacant units that are being regulated so that people can't move into them. So it's a huge crisis, top to bottom, worthy of a lot more time than I have time to dedicate to it now. But just noteworthy that the experiment that's going on in New York City with socialism, not off to a very strong start as we were seeing rents actually go up on Mamdani's watch. But the question is, will anyone care? I don't think so. And I got a good example that we have a mayor in Los Angeles who nearly burned down the city, or the city did burn down on her watch, and yet she won the primary to get reelected. She might not win the general, but she finished first in the primary. Let me give you a taste of what Karen Bass's priorities are these days. Cut 9, please.
17: I just want everybody to know there is no way in the world I'm going to wait for the private sector to respond. I'm talking directly to the neighbors. They've made very specific requests. So all these booths you see out here are in direct response to what the neighbors have asked for. And instead of asking them to come to us, we're going to them. And we're going to be out here doing everything and anything that is needed to meet their needs.
1: She's got the influencer camera out. She is walking. She's talking. She looks very confident, as always. And she's giving up. She's giving out stuffed Pikachus to people who lost homes in a fire. But what she hasn't done is a year and a half after the L.A. fires, no one is building in the Palisades. You can go down there. I was down there just a couple of weeks ago. It is truly horrifying. They've cleared out all the debris, and that's it. No one is building. There's a handful of houses at most that are being built. They don't care. This is all about performance art. It's all about, well, you know what's hard? Changing the zoning commission, changing the coastal commission, getting houses built. What's easy is getting the stuffed Pikachus from Amazon and then putting them in a duffel bag and handing them out to kids who lost everything. And this will be tolerated. These Democrats, they're so absolutely off the wall. The latest Tallarico cut, this is a mind blower. Can we play cut 8, please?
18: A lot of our communities here in the Big Bend region depend on tourism. They depend on visitors from across Texas, people like me coming from Central Texas, to get away and experience this natural beauty, and people across the country who come and visit the parks. And I'm worried about what this senseless border wall would do to our tourism here in the region, what it would do to our local economies, that we should be supporting and growing and cultivating, not attacking with political, useless border walls.
1: What's noteworthy here, other than the insane idea that a border wall is going to harm tourism in Texas, I think it'll probably encourage a lot of tourism because not all tourists from Texas just come illegally through the southern border. In fact, most of the illegal immigration still goes through a checkpoint. People claim asylum, etc. They stay there because we've got our parole pipeline that's in place. But his suggestion is, of course, insane, but it, to emphasize the point I made last segment, it shows you that the Democrat Party did not get the fundamental flaw with the Joe Biden administration and why they lost more than any other reason in 2024. The reason why they lost more than any other reason 2024 is that Joe Biden opened the border and they never admitted it was a problem and they never empathized for the people who suffered because of that. And until they start realizing that, I feel very confident about our prospects going forward. But just to raise the stakes, this is the co-chair of the Democrat Socialists of America, the DSA, someone named Ashiq Sadiq. This is another one of the great DSA ideas that could come to light should the socialists get more power. Cut 11, please.
19: So would you like to abolish the Senate?
20: That's part of our platform, and we don't think that's extreme. We think it's a change that would help make this country more democratic.
1: They want to abolish the Senate. They want to throw out our founding documents, our founding principles. They want to throw out the concept of federalism, essentially. And they just want to make it so that failing L.A., failing New York, failing Chicago, those are the only places that count when it comes to picking the president as well. Crazy stuff, but that's mainstream now in the Democrat Party. Go in peace to love and serve the Lord. See you tomorrow.
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24: President Trump is walking back plans to charge a 20% toll fee in the Strait of Hormuz.
25: The Gulf states are going to invest a tremendous amount of money into the United States, and that was very satisfactory to me. I think it's actually much better.
24: He said he made the decision based on highly productive conversations with Middle East leadership. Trump said oil is flowing like never before thanks to the awesome power of the United States military. This all comes after the U.S. carried out a third consecutive night of strikes against Iran. The U.S. death toll in the war with Iran has risen. According to the military, the death toll has officially climbed to 14 after a Navy pilot died in a crash earlier this month. The Navy identified the lost airman as Commander Gabriel Edwards, who was the commanding officer of Helicopter Sea Combat Squadron 5. Officials say more than 400 service members have also been wounded since the beginning of the Iran war. Lindsey Graham's sister, Darlene, will take over his South Carolina Senate seat following his sudden death. She's set to be sworn in today. Lindsey Graham passed away over the weekend due to aortic dissection, which is a tear in the body's main artery. He was 71 years old. A deadly shooting involving an ICE agent in Biddeford, Maine yesterday is under investigation. NBC's Aaron McLaughlin reports an ICE spokesperson says the agency was conducting targeted surveillance on the last known address of someone with an order of removal.
26: That statement goes on to say an individual who was not here legally departed the residence in a vehicle, which attempted to flee the scene, and fearing for public safety, an officer discharged his weapon, adding the driver of the vehicle was struck and passed away from his injuries.
24: It was later revealed that the 26-year-old man from Columbia was not the subject of the arrest warrant. The agents involved in the incident were not wearing body cameras, and in multiple new reports out today citing federal sources, ICE agents are now being told to end most vehicle stops for the foreseeable future. I'm Chris Caraggio.
27: Hey, we're still in good shape out here. No problem spots. Pena is running a little heavy coming out of the airport from Tower and eventually heading back on to I-70. It looks like 270, both directions a little sluggish. Construction work southbound 25 on the ramp to eastbound 270. Does have traffic backed up a little bit, some slight delays. Also southbound I-25 coming into downtown's heavy. Another construction zone, Parker and Quincy. We're seeing some backups through the intersection. With traffic, I'm Jonathan Steele.
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29: Partly cloudy skies across the region. Daytime high temperatures will be climbing into the 90s. We'll be in the 90s today, tomorrow, Thursday, and Friday. Probably for the start of the weekend as well. We may see temperatures cool off a little by Sunday and Monday. Other than a couple of isolated mountain thunderstorms, it's a dry forecast. Probably through Friday and Saturday, thunderstorm chances return to the Front Range by Sunday and Monday. I'm meteorologist Don Day.
30: Current temperature,
31: 78 degrees.
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10: This is John Catsimatidis. You know that every day we are bombarded with information, whether it's ABC, CBS, NBC, but even Fox News. Something's wrong with America. But I've complained to people that we are giving the wrong people the wrong message, because those people only represent the Democratic Socialist Party, which is really 2%, 3%, 4%. I don't know what the most they ever got on a national election. America, our country, has been built by people who want to work hard. 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Let's focus on common sense instead of division. We don't have to agree on everything, but we do have to respect each other and be able to sit down at the same table and work out our differences. That is today's Cat's Corner. 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
13: 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And delivering common sense for the American people. 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
14: All right, Congress returns to work on Capitol Hill. Can the Republicans get a reconciliation bill together and pass it this summer? We'll get a live report from inside the Capitol. Secretary of State Marco Rubio moves against the International Criminal Court. And for good reason. We'll bring you Rubio's words in just a few moments. And yes, the home run derby last night in Philadelphia was awesome, and I was there. We'll have some thoughts on Cardinals slugger Jordan Walker, who pulled off the most dramatic comeback in derby history to win the crown. Today is Tuesday, July the 14th. We broadcast live from New York City. On this day, 2025, 1 year ago today, broadcasting history was made when Common Sense for the American People launched right here on the Salem Radio Network. 1 year of coming to you daily on this radio program. We've had some laughs, we've had a few sad days, and we have covered the world, the nation, and the politics of it all as honestly as anyone out there. And that is the hallmark of this show. I will tell you the truth. I, of course, have my opinions, but never doubt. I will tell you the truth as I know it to be at that moment here on this live radio show. And that is the difference between what we do here and how a lot of other people choose to conduct themselves. In a world gone mad with conspiracy theories, conjecture, half-truths, made-up narratives, and alternative realities. We have only the truth to bring you here. And I thank you sincerely for your attention and your loyalty. Also, some other American history today. Singer and composer Woody Guthrie, born on this day in 1912. He made music for the common man, including this song, Cut 11.

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1: President Trump has walked back plans to charge a 20% toll fee in the Strait of Hormuz. In a Truth Social post this morning, he said he made the decision based on highly productive conversations with Middle East leadership. The president added the now axed toll fee will be replaced by investment deals that the various Gulf states will be making into the U.S. This all comes after the U.S. carried out a third consecutive night of strikes against Iran. A dangerous heat wave is set to impact millions across the Northeast and the Mid-Atlantic this week. Residents are expected to see temperatures approach triple digits along the I-95 corridor through Friday. Heat advisories have been issued in Boston, New York City, Buffalo, and Philadelphia, where there is also an extreme heat warning in effect along with Central and South New Jersey. This latest round of scorching temperatures comes a little more than a week after a deadly record-setting July 4th heat wave hit the region. I'm Chris Caraggio.
2: Now, we're still looking pretty good down south, northbound 25 at Castle Pines area. We've got some police activity that's been slowing traffic quite a bit. It's not a huge delay, but something to watch for. Just kind of keep off to the left side as you're coming up through that stretch. The E-470 toll highway northbound at 104th, it looks like road work that's kind of backing up traffic there. Pena is running heavy coming out of the airport from Tower back to I-70, and I-25 is a little congested in and out of downtown. With traffic, I'm Jonathan Steele.
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4: Partly cloudy skies across the region. Daytime high temperatures will be climbing into the 90s. We'll be in the 90s today, tomorrow, Thursday, and Friday. Probably for the start of the weekend as well. We may see temperatures cool off a little by Sunday and Monday. Other than a couple of isolated mountain thunderstorms, it's a dry forecast. Probably through Friday and Saturday, thunderstorm chances return to the Front Range by Sunday and Monday. I'm meteorologist Don Day.
5: Current temperature,
6: 78 degrees.
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7: There was drama at baseball's All-Star Game Home Run Derby. The Cardinals' Jordan Walker, the unpopular winner. Walker out-homered the hometown hero in Philadelphia, the Phillies' Kyle Schwarber in the final round. Walker rallying to win, homering on his last six swings to edge Schwarber 12 home runs to 11, surprising even himself.
8: Honestly, I still don't know, man. I mean, he's a great hitter. I saw him in the tunnel, and he was hitting a whole lot of home runs. So I just came in here trying to be easy and try to swing as easy as I can, and I'll be going my way.
7: The All-Star Game itself is coming up tonight. The Phillies' Christopher Sanchez in front of the hometown fans is the starting pitcher for the National League, with the Blue Jays' Dylan Cease starting for the AL. The National League looking for a second straight win. They beat the AL in the tie-breaking home run slug-off last year. Prior to that, the American League had won 10 of the last 11 All-Star Games. Also in the sports spotlight today, the World Cup semifinals begin. France faces Spain. France with a win would advance to a third consecutive World Cup final. I'm Matt McCoy.
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0: so long and only to find out I can't make it. I don't have the talent. I've worked as hard as I can and it's not good enough. I'm sure that's how Jordan Walker was feeling over the last couple of years. If you follow baseball and follow his story, he was a celebrated young player. They brought him up very young. And he had moments of brilliance. He had flashes of brilliance. But overall, it was a struggle. And it looked like maybe the hype was just that, hype, that Jordan Walker wasn't everything they said he was going to be. And you know, he just went back to work. They sent him down to the minor leagues. He spent the entire offseason basically revamping his swing. He worked and he worked and he worked and he never gave up. And I can tell you, watching those clips, his family never gave up on him either. And the lesson in this is so critical. What happens to kids who are growing up, who have dreams, who are trying to grow into those dreams? What happens to kids who have that supportive family unit, who have parents and grandparents who are there with them every step of the way, who never lose faith? And what happens to kids who don't? Jordan Walker has that. I think we know the answer to it. And as a society, as a culture, as a political culture, it's really a good idea for us to promote policies and to promote structures that give kids that family unit. Because kids, your kids are going to run into difficulties out there. But the ones who make it most often are the ones who have those strong families behind them. Congratulations to Jordan Walker and to Jordan Walker's family. Couldn't be more proud for him and to be a Cardinals fan. It's a great day in Cardinal Nation because of Jordan Walker. I want to welcome a new partner to the Scott Jennings Show. 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
11: When he's not in the Oval Office or owning the libs on CNN, he's here with us. It's the Scott Jennings Show.
0: Tuesday, July the 14th. Thanks for listening. I want to talk a little free speech issue. This one caught my attention, and we'll submit it to you to see what you think. Florida International University, FIU as it's known, is facing national scrutiny from an organization called the Foundation for Individual Rights and Expression, you hear it called FIRE, over its discipline of seven students who silently protested an FIU ICE agreement at a March 2026 campus event. This happened March the 13th, I believe. The event featured a fireside chat with FIU President Jeanette Nunez. In that, seven students stood up, unzipped their hoodies to reveal ICE-off FIU t-shirts, and they walked out. University officials later acknowledged the protest did not disrupt the event. Regardless of how you feel about ICE and enforcing the law, what happened next is what is of interest to me. FIU demanded that students record video reflections regarding their behavior in order to remain students in good standing. And they were required to, engage in what FIRE calls some state-scripted obedience. It is a free speech issue that caught my attention. Here to discuss is Robert Shipley, who is a special counsel for campus advocacy with FIRE. Robert, thanks for joining us on the Scott Jennings Show. This is interesting because people may have different opinions about ICE and immigration enforcement. What I want to focus on is the free speech implications of this. First of all, tell us what FIRE does regarding free speech and how you all view this issue at Florida International.
12: Sure, FIRE defends the free speech of students on campus, professors, and faculty members, as well as now after many years of doing that, which is what we became known for, we do off-campus cases as well. But this is very much in the heart of what FIRE was founded to do, which was to push back on universities trying to tell students and faculty members, regardless of their political positions, that they have to say or do or believe certain arguable political provisions or beliefs in order to be successful and accepted on those campuses. And so telling these FIU students that they actually have to record these forced apologies, and that if their apology isn't sincere seeming enough, they can be made to re-record it. And if they don't succeed in satisfying the administrators, they're going to have their diploma withheld. Is absolutely outrageous. It's something you would see in an authoritarian dictatorship, and not something you should be seeing on a public university campus in the United States.
0: Yeah, that was the part of the story that caught my attention. You know, look, I see there's jostling over, you know, students and engaging in certain kinds of speech on campus, and there's often, you know, jostling over, did this disrupt something, did it not? But the forcing them to make videos and then having to approve those videos, that's what caught my attention. How many of the students actually wound up doing it, or did any of them do it?
12: Well, we're going back and forth with FIU about this right now, and I don't have the answer for you as to how many of them are going along with this. I know they don't wish to go along with it, but, you know, at the same time, holding somebody's diploma or their financial aid over their head is very powerful. And you know, that what really gets to the heart of it is, what is FIU, what is any really authority hoping to accomplish by making you say something that you might not believe? You know, would this convince you or your child or anybody else that you know, if you're forced to apologize, that you were actually wrong and that you're actually sorry? Or is this going to harden your viewpoints and also send the message that the authorities get to tell you what you can say and think? I think it's very clearly the latter.
0: Robert, we've got about 60 seconds left. What do you hope the outcome is here? I assume you want to get the FIU administration to back off of this provision, not just for these students, but in general, you know, not have a policy of making people say things that they might not necessarily believe in.
12: Yeah, that's right. We want FIU to acknowledge that it is not supposed to be doing this, and not to make a practice out of doing this. One of the things that we do know is that when we run into cases like this, it's often the tip of the iceberg. Forcing people to make a recorded apology video is not something maybe you or I would automatically come up with. It suggests that, you know, maybe this is the kind of thing that is customary there, and if so, it needs to stop.
0: Robert Shipley is our guest. He is special counsel for campus advocacy with a group called FIRE, and FIRE advocates for free speech. Robert, I appreciate your time today. We'll follow this story. I'm kind of interested in how it turns out, so if you'll keep your phone on, we'll look forward to getting the update when it concludes. We're going to take a break. We have more to come after this. It's Scott Jennings on Salem. Stay with us.
11: Common sense for the American people. 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
0: You know, one thing that seems to be in short supply these days is perspective. We talk a lot about America's problems, but we don't spend nearly enough time talking about the people whose courage and leadership made this country possible in the first place. I'm Scott Jennings, and that's one reason that I'm looking forward to Young Washington coming to theaters this Independence Day. This film goes back to when George Washington was a young man facing setbacks, failures, and some truly life or death moments. 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
14: President Trump is backing off his plans to charge a 20% toll fee in the Strait of Hormuz, saying he made the decision based on highly productive conversations with Middle East leadership. The president added the now axed toll fee will be replaced by investment deals that the various Gulf states will be making into the United States. The Consumer Price Index, a wide measure of the price of goods and services, came in lower than analyst expectations. That's according to the Bureau of Labor Statistics. It fell 0.4% for the month, putting the annual inflation rate down to 3.5%. It had been pegged at 4.2% in May. Victims of Jeffrey Epstein are urging senators against Todd Blanche's nomination to lead the Department of Justice. World Without Exploitation, which works to combat human trafficking, shared a video compilation on social media with Epstein victims calling on the lawmakers to vote no. The video also claimed the government failed to pursue people who were allegedly complicit in the late convicted sex offenders' illicit activities, shielding them from greater accountability. President Trump has now paid E. Jean Carroll the $5 million court judgment that he owed her, Sarah Lee Kessler reports.
15: The New York writer has collected the money more than 3 years after a Manhattan jury found Trump liable for sexually abusing her decades ago and then defaming her when she went public with it in 2019. The funds were being held in an escrow account, and with interest, Carroll has collected more than $5.6 million. Trump claims he didn't know Carroll, despite photos that show otherwise, and that he didn't commit any wrongdoing.
14: The sister of late Republican Senator Lindsey Graham is set to fill his South Carolina Senate seat following his sudden death and will be sworn in today. South Carolina Governor Henry McMaster announced yesterday that the late Graham's sister will serve in the role until the term ends in January. Graham passed away over the weekend due to aortic dissection, which is a tear in the body's main artery. I'm Chris Caraggio.
16: If you're using the toll highway out to the east, E-470, there's a crash southbound just down past Quincy. It is tying up the drive. It's in the left lane, and we've had some construction work on the northbound side, but this is all the way up at 104th Avenue with some slight delays in that area. I-25 is a little congested coming through downtown. Got a little bit of traffic on 270 and 225 also if you're heading south coming off I-70 down through Colfax. Just volume. With traffic, I'm Jonathan Steele.
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18: Partly cloudy skies across the region. Daytime high temperatures will be climbing into the 90s. We'll be in the 90s today, tomorrow, Thursday, and Friday, probably for the start of the weekend as well. We may see temperatures cool off a little by Sunday and Monday. Other than a couple of isolated mountain thunderstorms, it's a dry forecast, probably through Friday and Saturday. Thunderstorm chances return to the Front Range by Sunday and Monday. I'm meteorologist Don Day.
19: Current temperature,
20: 83 degrees.
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24: 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Ladies and gentlemen, here's Scott Jennings.
0: Welcome back here on Tuesday, July the 14th. Quick check of the headlines. Some Supreme Court justices are up on Capitol Hill today. For the first time in a number of years, actually, Justices Elena Kagan and Amy Coney Barrett testifying over the need for additional funding for their own security. This is in the face of heightened threats against the justices. The court's asking for an increase in the range of about $20 million to the budget. And that would go to Supreme Court police and defense against cyber threats. Now, I want you to listen to Justice Amy Coney Barrett describing her own experience with these threats. Cut number 17.
25: Example is when threats to my life were particularly intense a few years ago around the time of the Dobbs leak. My security detail sent me home with a bulletproof vest, and I carried it into my house, put it into my bedroom, dropped it down on a table, turned around, and my 12-year-old son was standing in the doorway of my bedroom. And he wanted to know what it was and why I had it. And I didn't know how to respond because maybe I lack imagination, but I didn't expect that performing this service was going to put me in the position of explaining to my children what a bulletproof vest was and why I had to wear one. It's also been reported in the news that roughly 6 weeks ago, I was the victim of a swatting incident. At that point, one of my teenage sons opened the door to go out with friends and saw in our street, it was full of police cars, who had responded to a false report of gunshots and raised voices in my home. I was very, very grateful that I had Supreme Court police outside my home because they were able to stop and meet with and explain to the county police that it had been a false alarm, and so the police did not actually attempt to enter our home.
0: Today from Amy Coney Barrett about all the threats to these Supreme Court justices. Hopefully they get their security funding. Sounds like they certainly need it. There's been a major new development from the Department of Justice today pertaining to Jack Smith and his investigation team. Senator Chuck Grassley has confirmed today that his team, Jack Smith's team, that is, viewed the contents of private text messages sent by 44 different members of Congress, with Chuck Grassley being one of the 44. Grassley is now alerting his impacted colleagues, and alongside Senator Ron Johnson, they are going to release the evidence soon for the American people to see. So information coming out that Jack Smith was in fact spying on dozens and dozens of members of Congress, and we're just now getting more evidence on that trickling out over time, but also chilling stuff. Also, as we mentioned earlier, the inflation data came out today from the government, and frankly, it was phenomenal. It beat all expectations from the mainstream economists. Inflation, a month over month, dropped more than it had in 6 years. The month over month inflation data dropping more than it had in over 6 years. This is a testament to new policies, I think, from the Trump administration versus what we were getting out of the Biden administration. We're hoping to get on the line with us in just a moment, a member of the White House staff, to discuss these inflation numbers. But you know what was interesting about the data reports that came out today? Mainstream economists did not predict this. There was no forewarning that we were going to see such a reduction in the inflation numbers. Now, some of this had to do with gas prices coming down dramatically. But it is interesting to discuss this inflation data in the context of the way Democrats are choosing to prosecute the case against Donald Trump and the Republicans ahead of the midterm election. Now, you go back 4 years. Right now, year over year, inflation is like 3.5%. Core inflation is less than that. You go back 4 years under Joe Biden, inflation was 9%. 9%. And the people who ran that administration and the Democrats in Congress who supported that administration, who covered up for that administration, who told you, the American people, that everything was fine during that period of time when inflation was skyrocketing. All those people are now the same people telling you that Donald Trump has somehow caused you to have an inflation crisis in your life. Somehow it's Donald Trump's fault that prices were taken to the moon during the Biden administration. It's not. Here's what happened. For 4 years, Democrats and Democratic policies drove up inflation to astronomical rates. You all can debate amongst yourselves how historic or unprecedented it was. But all I know is the average person out there is not worried about the adjectives to describe it as much as they were worried about why it was happening to them. And why were people lying to them about it? During the Biden administration, gas, groceries, housing, energy, you name it, and it went up. We have the data. The rates of inflation. That's what we're talking about here. The rates of inflation. Massive spikes in everything. Trump takes over. The rates of inflation have fallen dramatically. There is fluctuation in the data month to month and over time. But if you compare, according to today's data, what's happening today versus what was happening 4 years ago, there is no comparison. And yet, Democrats are making a political argument that Donald Trump is causing an inflation crisis. An affordability crisis, they call it. They've adopted this word, affordability. It's a word they just recently learned. They didn't learn it during the Biden years. They didn't know what it meant. They'd never heard of it. Now they say it all the time. But the data is pretty clear You've got the biggest inflation drop month over month that you've seen in 6 years since April of 2020. The annual inflation rate is 3.5%. Core inflation, 2.6%. 4 years ago, under Biden, it was over 9%. And the people who apologized for that, ignored it, or lied about it are now telling you that we have a problem. Joining me to discuss this, Kush Desai, Deputy White House Press Secretary. Kush, thanks for hopping on the phone with us here. You all have seen the data today on inflation. What does this tell you about how the president's policies are working for the American people?
6: Thanks for having me on, Scott. Look, I think this vindicates everything that President Trump has been saying, and more importantly, everything that President Trump has been doing. As you mentioned earlier, this smashed every single expectation that the so-called expert economists had put out there. The consensus was that inflation would drop negative 0.1%, and it actually came down, prices actually came down four times lower than that, by 0.4%. And I think there's two major trend lines here that are worth underscoring. Is that number one, President Trump very consistently said at the beginning of Operation Epic Fury that, oil and gas prices would go up temporarily, and as soon as we had some resolution here, those prices would plummet, and overall inflation would plummet again. And that's exactly what happened in this inflation report. We saw gas prices come down by almost 10%, and that dragged overall inflation down. But more importantly, I think, Scott, is that some of the longer-term agenda items that the president and this administration have been working on showed right through this report. You saw declines in prescription drug prices, in healthcare services, in auto insurance. And these are all results of the things that the president is doing on immigration enforcement, to get reckless illegal immigrant drivers off our roads, to get drug prices down by cutting those MFN deals. So I think there's a lot of great news here, and I think there's going to be more to come.
0: Yeah, I think it's good news too, Kush. And what's amazing is that the economists that they always survey about this before the data comes out, they all missed it. They all seem to not know what's going on out there, but the facts are we've had the biggest inflation drop month over month that we've had in 6 years. Kush Desai from the White House, thank you for joining us. I want to talk to you about supplements for a moment. When you're thinking about supplements, only a couple of things really matter. Does it work? Can I trust it? 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Maybe you'll be the next story that we share here on the Scott Jennings Show. We've got a riff over pretzels at the Social Security Administration. We'll tell you about it right after this. 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
26: Most Americans think of Abraham Lincoln and they think of the Civil War or the Emancipation. But in 1862, he signed another hugely significant piece of legislation, the Homestead Act. It offered eligible Americans up to 160 acres of land, not as a prize for the powerful, but as an opportunity for ordinary families willing to live on it, work it, and build something lasting. Why did it matter? Because Lincoln understood that freedom was not merely the absence of tyranny. Rather, freedom required responsibility, labor, stewardship, and moral courage. A free people must be given room to build, but they also must be willing to cultivate what they have been given. That still matters today. Liberty without responsibility decays. Opportunity without character collapses. Lincoln's lesson is clear. A nation stays free when its people remain willing to work, build, and steward freedom under God.
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0: All right, Tuesday, July the 14th. Thanks for being here. Common sense for the American people. Common sense. I feel like every single day I read something and my reaction to it is, can people just not use their common sense anymore? Maybe you feel that way too. So I'm reading this, there's a news website called NOTUS, N-O-T-U-S, which is a play on acronyms. You ever heard the term POTUS, P-O-T-U-S, President of the United States? NOTUS means News of the United States. Okay, clever. I know some NOTUS stories and reporters and followed it a little bit. So I'm reading NOTUS, and they have uncovered what can only be described as the most important breaking news of the day. I mean, I don't know how we live without news like this. Their story today is that the employees of the Social Security Administration are mad about pretzels. Specifically, they're mad that somebody gave them pretzels. Why would you be mad about getting pretzels? Well, let's look into it. The story says that the commissioner of the Social Security Administration is named Frank Bisogno. And he is found to have been sending packages of chocolate-covered pretzels to his employees as a thank you to their hard work, for their hard work. Now, the pretzels are made by a company that his daughter runs called Pretzibles. Okay, so he has a daughter that makes pretzibles. Pretzels. Her company is Pretzibles. So he says, I'm trying to send these pretzels around to help with office morale. I mean, if I worked at the Social Security Administration, I would need, you'd have to send me pretzels every 10 minutes to get my morale up. But anyway, so he sends these things around, by the way, out of his own pocket, no taxpayer money. He literally dips into his own pocket and says, you know, these people work for me. They work very hard. Maybe we're understaffed. It's kind of a thankless job sitting in an office building in a cubicle all day talking about Social Security. I'll send these people some chocolate-covered pretzels. Several Social Security Administration employees interviewed by Notice News of the United States said the gifts did little to improve morale at the agency. Some employees characterized the gesture as tone deaf. In some offices, employees reportedly chose not to eat the pretzels. Somebody sent them some pretzels, chocolate-covered pretzels. And they literally sat there and looked at the pretzels and said, I'm going to make an active decision not to eat these pretzels. I will send a message. I'm not happy. I'm not going to eat the pretzels. Government ethics experts quoted in the article raised questions about whether a public official should use his position to distribute products from a family member's business. Now, I actually would agree if they're using taxpayer dollars. Maybe you would too. But according to Notice, the News of the United States, they spoke to the SSA, Social Security Administration, who said that no taxpayer funds or agency resources were used to purchase or distribute the pretzels. The gifts underwent an ethics review and were cleared before being sent. This man, Frank Bisogno, literally went to the ethics people and got the pretzels cleared before he sent them out. They said, fine, he sent them out. And still, these miserable bureaucrats are complaining about getting a gift from their boss, chocolate-covered pretzels. I was reading this today, and I was thinking to myself, how miserable do you have to be to complain that your boss, who clearly wants to do something nice for you, sent you some chocolate-covered pretzels? Also, how miserable do you have to be to wake up today and say, I work for the News of the United States? You know what today's top news is? Chocolate-covered pretzels being sent against the will of these bureaucrats. That's the news. I'm going to get to the bottom of this story. These sinister pretzels. Well, they did it. Congratulations to everybody involved. All right, let's talk about an issue, Alzheimer's. You know who doesn't want to talk about Alzheimer's? The bureaucrats. Because they don't want you to know. This is becoming an economic time bomb. We're not ready. Cases are doubling by 2060 to 14 million. This will put pressure on families, our workforce, and Medicare and Medicaid. It's not good. Families shoulder the burden here. 70% of the $400,000 lifetime cost is shouldered by these families. 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China's launched a national priority. You need to get on this. 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We got to do better here. It would make good common sense to do so. More after this. Stay here.
10: 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Update.
4: President Trump is backing off his plans to charge a 20% toll fee in the Strait of Hormuz, saying he made the decision based on highly productive conversations with Middle East leadership. The president added the now axed toll fee will be replaced by investment deals that the various Gulf states will be making into the United States. The Consumer Price Index, a wide measure of the price of goods and services, came in lower than analyst expectations. That's according to the Bureau of Labor Statistics. It fell 0.4% for the month, putting the annual inflation rate down to 3.5%. It had been pegged at 4.2% in May. Victims of Jeffrey Epstein are urging senators against Todd Blanche's nomination to lead the Department of Justice. World Without Exploitation, which works to combat human trafficking, shared a video compilation on social media with Epstein victims calling on the lawmakers to vote no. The video also claimed the government failed to pursue people who were allegedly complicit in the late convicted sex offenders' illicit activities, shielding them from greater accountability. I'm Chris Caraggio.
14: We still have an accident on E-470, the toll highway. It's going to be the southbound side past Quincy, and they've got all lanes blocked. It looks like traffic getting by kind of on the shoulder, but we do have backups with definite delays there. Other than that, freeway volume's not bad. Got 270 running a little slow out of Commerce City. Pena, a little bit of traffic out of the airport, but again, not in a delay mode, just a slight sluggish drive. And it looks like I-25 is a little bit heavy coming in and out of downtown. And with traffic, I'm Jonathan Steele.
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16: Partly cloudy skies across the region. Daytime high temperatures will be climbing into the 90s. We'll be in the 90s today, tomorrow, Thursday, and Friday, probably for the start of the weekend as well. We may see temperatures cool off a little by Sunday and Monday. Other than a couple of isolated mountain thunderstorms, it's a dry forecast, probably through Friday and Saturday. Thunderstorm chances return to the Front Range by Sunday and Monday. I'm meteorologist Don Day.
17: Current temperature,
18: 83 degrees.
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20: With the Wall Street Business Report, I'm John Scott. Stocks are holding steady and in positive territory after a report showed U.S. inflation was not as bad last month as economists expected. The gains came even though oil prices continue to jump on worries the U.S. and Iran may return to all-out war. Stocks got help from easing yields in the bond market, which fell after a report said that U.S. consumers had to pay prices for gasoline, food, and other cost of living that were 3.5% higher last month than a year earlier. While that's more than everyone would like, it wasn't as bad as May's 4.2% inflation rate or the 3.9% rate that economists expected for June. Less bad inflation could take pressure off the Federal Reserve, which is considering raising interest rates. For the Wall Street Business Report, I'm John
22: Scott. Hugh Hewitt has a solution for the birthright citizenship ruling.
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0: All right, welcome back to the show. You know, I was thinking yesterday and today, because of everything else that's been going on, we have not been doing our usual deep dive into issues surrounding this fight that the United States and Israel has going with Iran. I'm sure you've been following the news through presidential statements. President said today he's dropping his idea of charging tolls for people going through the Strait of Hormuz. We still have attacks going on between Israel, between the United States and Iran. Israel, of course, still has national security implications on their own border they are dealing with. A lot going on here, and I wanted to catch up on all of it with our friend Michael Makovsky, Dr. Makovsky. Since 2013, he's been the president and CEO of the Jewish Institute for National Security of America. He has a long history working on U.S.-Israel defense issues, U.S. policy towards Iran and other places in the Middle East, the role of U.S. energy in national security policy, et cetera, et cetera. Former Pentagon official as well. Mike, thanks for joining us. Most importantly, on your resume is that you're a fellow St. Louis Cardinals fan, so I already held you in high esteem. Now I assume your IQ is like 50 points higher because you cheer for the correct team. I know you're from St. Louis. You must have been as excited as I was to see Jordan Walker do so well last night.
3: Yeah, first of all, thank you very much for having me. It's an honor to be on, and I agree with you. I think Jordan Walker, first of all, he seems like a great guy, and it's been one of the great stories of baseball to have a turnaround story like he's had, a guy that everyone thought was going to be rookie of the year, then was a bust for 2 years, and then is having this phenomenal breakout season, then to win the home run derby. It's a great story, and I'm very happy for him and his family and the Cardinals.
0: Yeah, great, great story, great family story. We talked about that a little earlier on the show, his father and his grandmother down there on the field with him. They were great last night. All right, let's turn our attentions to foreign affairs and to what's going on here with Iran. So let's start here. We had the Memorandum of Understanding. We had a ceasefire. That's obviously fallen apart. The president says there is no ceasefire. He also says there's still talks going on, and now he said today that Iran still maybe wants to talk about making a deal. I don't know. I've been skeptical of how you deal with the Iranians through any means other than military strength from the beginning, although I have supported the president and the administration trying to pursue diplomacy, even though I expected the Iranians to bite the hands here at the negotiating table. Where do you see things right now, Mike? I mean, where do you see the president's position, and what do you think ought to happen next?
3: I think the president has had it with the Iranians. He tried this MOU, which, I thought was far too favorable to Iran, but he gave it a shot, and the Iranians just kept violating the deal. The whole point of the MOU was to allow freedom of navigation, and they violated. If I may, for a second, you know, there's this old story where a scorpion asks a frog to carry him over a river. The frog says, Why would I do that? You're gonna sting me. And the scorpion says, no, you know, if I sting you, we're both gonna drown. So the frog does it. And when they're going across the river, the scorpion stings the frog. And the frog says, why'd you do that? And the scorpion says, because I'm a scorpion. And I think that's kind of the way it is with the Iranians. They can't help but violate any agreement they say they're going to observe, and they're not going to stop and attacking these ships. And I think I give Trump credit for recognizing that what the Iranians are, and that he gave it a shot and they violated it, and he's trying to clear the straits now. So I think that's kind of where we are. So I think we just keep going back and forth for now.
0: Now, the president, Mike, has said that the United States is reinstating the naval blockade on Iran, and that will prevent any ships from leaving or entering Iranian ports, and that goes into effect today, this very afternoon at 4 o'clock Eastern Time. I think the naval blockade initially was a very successful strategy. We're going to go back to that. Is that the right call at this moment? Well, have we lost Mike?
3: I think he's the right thing in installing it. I just think we have to temper our expectations. I think, Ron, are you hearing me okay?
0: Okay. Yeah, go ahead. We had a brief interruption. I was just asking you if you thought the blockade was the correct, was the right call. Yeah.
3: Yeah, I think it is the right call. I just think we have to temper our expectations of what it could achieve. I think it's the right thing to do, and we just got to keep pressuring the regime. But I don't think we should expect that it's going to solve the problem, because I think the regime ultimately just cares about the survival of the regime, and they don't ultimately care.

0: And I think that's part of this here, is that it's not just about Israel, but it's also about America. If you're criticizing Israel like this, I think it also says something how you look at the United States.
1: Well, I couldn't agree with you more. I think it has to do with the future of America. I think it has to do with the future of Western civilization. And I think these democratic socialists, you know, they've admitted as much. Their goal here is to upend America from the inside and to upend, really, you know, the tenets of Western civilization that goes back to Jerusalem, Athens, Rome. That's where the way our culture worked, that's where our civilization comes from. And they are attempting to upend really thousands of years of us building this Western civilization culture, and they're trying to do it through the American political system. Let's hope they don't succeed. Mike Makovsky is the president and CEO of the Jewish Institute for the National Security of America, JINSA. Mike, we'll see how the situation unfolds, and we'll have you back.
0: Great. Thank you very much. Great to see you, and have a great week. Thank you.
1: You too, sir, and go Cardinals. All right, if you're 64 or older, you got to be careful who you trust for Medicare advice. And we have to be honest, the system's a total mess. 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Same coverage, protection, but money back in her pocket. 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They don't work for the insurance companies. 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Wrap up the show when we come back. Scott Jennings on Salem. Stay with us.
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9: Leaving the leftists saying, humana, humana, humana. Yeah, this is the Scott Jennings Show.
1: All right, home stretch here on Tuesday, July the 14th. Scott Jennings with you on Salem. What's going on here on Capitol Hill? Let's see. Well, the Senate Republicans had their lunch today, I'm told, by some reporting here from our trusted journalist, Andrew Desiderio, that the Senate Republican lunch was largely a memorial to the late Senator Lindsey Graham. Marco Rubio was also there. Also, Andrew is reporting, and this is interesting, that Senator Roger Wicker was very angry at the lunch today over Democrats' expected move to block the NDAA. That's the National Defense Authorization Act. Sounds pretty important, because it is. Democrats are planning to block it. Roger Wicker, according to the reporting, called it a new low, so we got to keep our eye on the NDAA. Also up on Capitol Hill, the acting Attorney General Todd Blanche is moving through his confirmation process and seems to be doing pretty well. President Trump has issued a statement the last little bit saying Todd Blanche is doing a phenomenal job. Under Todd's leadership, murder is down to the lowest level since 1900. We just saw the biggest one-year drop in recorded history in murders. In fact, violent crime, arrests are up 100%. Robberies, carjackings, assaults, all crashing. More than 500 million deadly doses of drugs have been seized, et cetera, et cetera. The statistics for Todd Blanche look pretty good, and the confirmation process is skating along as well. Also, some things have come across my desk in the last couple of days from the state of Michigan. And I just, you know, Michigan's an interesting place. Purple state, big Senate race this year. And they already have a senator who just got elected. Her name is Alyssa Slotkin. She beat Mike Rogers, who's going to be the Republican this year. She beat him in the last election. Well, she's out making some speeches. I want you to, this is a purple state, and Alyssa Slotkin is one of these Democrats they posit is a moderate Democrat. Let's listen to Alyssa Slotkin. This just came across the desk today. Here's cut number six.
10: The place that I ran the first time was a Republican-drawn district that feels a lot like kind of running in Indiana. We know of two, not one, but two fake book clubs. Women who literally told their husbands, "Husband, I'm going off to book club," and they would come and volunteer at our campaign office.
1: That's Alyssa Slotkin speaking, I think, at a political dinner in Indiana. You know this is made up, right? I've heard a version of this canard on CNN over the years, that women were lying to their husbands, elaborately creating fake book clubs, but secretly going out and engaging in clandestine political activity. You know it's made up. But she didn't stop there. Listen to what she said. This is Alyssa Slotkin about the Save America Act. Listen carefully. Cut seven.
10: The other thing that we blocked yesterday was the Save Act, right? Which was literally... administration to rig our democracy so that it would be hard for any Democrat in any state to win any election, and disenfranchise all married women in the meantime, by the way. It just you have to show your birth certificate at the polls if you have a married name.
1: Okay, that's a lie. Again, they're making things up about the SAVE Act. But the fact that Alyssa Slotkin there said the SAVE Act would make it hard for any Democrat in any state to win any election. It's kind of a tell, isn't it? What is the SAVE Act trying to do? Have you show voter ID so we can see if you're actually eligible and registered to vote in this election? And yes, they would like to ensure that only American citizens can vote. That's the point of the SAVE Act, Save America Act. The fact that a Democrat U.S. senator is saying if we have voter ID and we ensure that only American citizens can vote, no Democrat can win an election in any state in the country. That was her message. Kind of a tell. Kind of an honest moment from a Democrat, I think. Of course, you hear the Democrats in that room hooping and hollering. They make up these lies about, you know, married women won't be able to vote anymore. I mean, what they're saying to married women is you're too stupid to figure out how to vote, so that's that. Hope you take note of that. But pretty telling, the SAVE Act. Voter ID and ensuring citizenship would make it hard for Democrats to win. I bet you'd like to have that one back. We're done for the day. See you tomorrow. Scott Jennings on Salem. Thanks for listening.
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15: President Trump is walking back plans to charge a 20% toll fee in the Strait of Hormuz. In fact, the president said no one should be charging toll fees.
16: Because I don't think anybody should be able to charge a fee for the strait or for any other strait relationship in terms of other sections of the world. I don't think anybody should be really in that position.
15: He said he made the current decision based on highly productive conversations with Middle East leadership. Trump said, quote, oil is flowing like never before thanks to the awesome power of the United States military. This all comes after the U.S. carried out a third consecutive night of strikes against Iran. ICE agents are being told to end vehicle stops until further notice. This comes after two deadly shootings involving agents happened in less than a week, one in Houston, one in Maine. Officials say the men killed in both instances were not the intended targets. A dangerous heat wave is coming back to the Northeast and the Mid-Atlantic this week. Millions across the region are set to see temperatures approach triple digits along the Interstate 95 corridor through Friday. Heat advisories have been issued in Boston, New York City, Buffalo, and Philadelphia, where there is also an extreme heat warning in effect, along with Central and South New Jersey. Lindsey Graham's sister has been sworn in to fill his South Carolina Senate seat following his sudden death. The ceremony for Darlene Graham took place on the Senate floor this afternoon. South Carolina Governor Henry McMaster announced yesterday that the late Republican senator's sister will serve in the role until the term ends in January. Lindsey Graham passed away over the weekend due to aortic dissection, which is a tear in the body's main artery. President Trump will address the nation in a primetime speech on Thursday. He confirmed from the Oval Office today that election integrity will be among what he will cover in the speech. Trump will reportedly be joined by FBI Director Kash Patel and Homeland Security Secretary Mark Wayne Mullen, among others. I'm Chris Caraccio.
17: For folks heading into the downtown area, we've got a crash on the I-25 southbound exit ramp to Globeville and Coors Field with a right lane block. As a result, we're seeing some pretty heavy stop and go on the I-70 eastbound exit to I-25 southbound, as well as some slowdowns on I-70 westbound. I-25 northbound, no complaints through town. Some good news over on the east end. A crash I-70 eastbound at Peoria Street has been all cleared up. We're seeing all lanes open with traffic up. Mark Spahn.
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19: We are setting and forgetting the forecast for Denver and the Front Range. Meeting each afternoon will be sunny. Most nights coming up will be mostly clear. At daytime highs will target the mid-90s over the metro and I-25 corridor. Overnight lows in the lower to mid-60s. Even getting into the weekend, we're still going to have that high pressure overhead. Lots of sun, maybe a few more clouds in the afternoon, Saturday and Sunday. Highs middle and upper 90s with lows middle and upper 60s. Thunderstorms may return to the foothills by the weekend. I'm Day Weather Meteorologist Don Watzel.
20: Current temperature
21: 87 degrees.
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24: Most Americans think of Abraham Lincoln and they think of the Civil War or the Emancipation. But in 1862, he signed another hugely significant piece of legislation, the Homestead Act. It offered eligible Americans up to 160 acres of land, not as a prize for the powerful, but as an opportunity for ordinary families willing to live on it, work it, and build something lasting. Why did it matter? Because Lincoln understood that freedom was not merely the absence of tyranny. Rather, freedom required responsibility, labor, stewardship, and moral courage. A free people must be given room to build, but they also must be willing to cultivate what they have been given. That still matters today. Liberty without responsibility decays. Opportunity without character collapses. Lincoln's lesson is clear. A nation stays free when its people remain willing to work, build, and steward freedom under God.
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6: Morning glory and evening grace, America, back on the East Coast. But I'm talking with a man who might save the West Coast, Steve Hilton, who could be the next governor of California. Steve Hilton, welcome. I was with Pete Wilson on Saturday night, and I asked him, can Steve Hilton win? He said, I pray he can. I think he can. And so we got Pete in your corner. I want to get a check-in on the campaign, but first I want to tell people, Steve Hilton for governor, Steve Hilton, forgovernor.com, and follow him on X at Steve Hilton X. What do you think? How goes the campaign?
20: Well, we are just about to really get started, actually. We've been making some great plans. I mean, I've been busy. We've been doing town halls all up and down the state. I had a town hall in San Francisco on Friday, in Oakland on Saturday. We had plenty of Democrats coming out. Even Democrats are sick of what's going on. So I'm feeling good. But in the words of a fantastic, famous, legendary former governor of the great state of California, and of course a wonderful president of our great nation, you ain't seen nothing yet, let me put it like that, in terms of the campaign. We're just about to get really cranked into top gear, and there's a lot planned, and you're going to see something that we haven't seen in terms of the fight to really put California back on track for at least 20 years in our state.
6: Steve,
20: I'm
6: Hilton,
20: really looking forward to it.
6: People need to contribute to you. They've got to go to stevehiltonforgovernor.com and help you fund the campaign. But I want to know, can you fight the machine that collects ballots everywhere legally, and then we watch leads disappear over 72, 96 hours? Do you have the volunteers you need?
20: Yeah, that is exactly right, that we're up against this machine. It's very powerfully funded, corruptly funded, because it's funded mainly by the government unions, who, of course, put the politicians in office, the Democrat politicians, who then return the favor with luxury pensions and health care and all these favors and policy favors. I mean, one of the main drivers of the left-wing insanity in California is the influence of the government unions, who themselves have been taken over by far-left activist groups. And so that is exactly what we're up against. Yes, we can build the machine. And actually, the proof of that is what you saw in the 2024 general election for president, because the president and his team and his supporters, they put together a very powerful ground game operation in the seven swing states, which is why the president won those states, as well as the popular vote. He did particularly well in the swing states. So we know how to do this now on the Republican side, and we need to do it here in California. And exactly as you said, Hugh, what they do is legal. We may not like it, but it's legal. They've given themselves all these rules, ballot harvesting and sending mail-in ballots to everyone on the voter rolls, even though the rolls themselves are completely full of wrong names, people who've died or moved out of state. Doesn't matter. Those are the rules. We have to play by them and beat them at their own game. And we've got we have plans in place to build our own ballot harvesting machine so we can beat them at their own game. It's very important.
6: So Steve Hilton, again, I want to tell people your website, Steve Hilton for Governor. And when you go there on the toolbar, it says get involved. I can't urge you enough to get involved, actually work. And there's a contribution, yes, of course, donate button. I was out there and I had a couple of people drive me around. The biggest issue that I heard is that young people cannot get a rental, much less buy a house.
20: Exactly.
6: What's a governor able to do about that?
20: Well, we can reduce the insane regulations, most of them driven by climate extremism, that stand in the way of actually building the housing that we need. There's also, and even they tax it as well. So you've got housing being built at a ridiculously slow pace. Even we've already got the highest, they keep going on about density. You've got to have apartment buildings in suburban areas. That's the only form of development that they want. That's ridiculous. We've got barely 7% of our land is developed in California. You've got plenty of space to build the single family homes. And one of the key plank of my policy is starter homes for young families, specifically on rent. You've got rent controls that have gone far to the extreme, protecting so-called protections for renters have meant that properties are taken off the market. Our estimate is that right now in California, you've got 1.5 million, this is from public data, if you add up the cities, they publish this data, about 1.5 million empty properties in California, that many of which could be rented if you didn't have these ridiculous rent controls and punishment for landlords. I mean, it's all stacked against landlords. So that's a really, some of those regulations we can deal with from the state through the Housing and Community Development Agency, which of course there's the governor you control. And that's the answer to many of the changes we need to make. The governor runs the executive branch, as Pete Wilson knows, because he did this very well. And I've got members of his team, including one of his top legal advisors, helping me figure out exactly how we can make real change happen through the executive branch, even if we still have a supermajority Democrat-controlled legislature.
6: All right, Steve Hilton, you're running against Secretary of COVID, Javier Becerra. And I say Secretary of COVID because he was in charge of COVID when they closed the beaches in California and did other insane things. Now, Javier Becerra is never going to win the spelling bee. He's a zero. I know that. I've interviewed him. I'm sure you know that. He'll never agree to debate you, I would guess. But is anyone covering the fact he was the Secretary of COVID?
20: Well, we're going to make sure that that's out there, and that's part of the campaign that we're putting together, because this is, I mean, I would go so far as to say this is someone who's unfit for public office based on his record in that job, not just in relation to COVID, but in the ridiculous rules he put in place, masking two-year-olds and so on. But actually, his terrible role in the disappearance of thousands and thousands of migrant children
6: that were in
20: his care. And we're going to get into that very in the campaign. On top of that, you've got the fact that his own colleagues in the Biden administration thought he was completely useless and ineffective. Susan Rice, who was obviously former national security advisor for Obama and head of domestic policy for Biden, described Becerra, quote, as an idiot. And there's other things she said that I couldn't even say on the air. He's totally useless and incompetent. He's failed in every job he's done. He's been a career politician for 36 years, part of the machine in California. On top of that, in a state where actually a majority of Californians, according to every poll, think that the state is going in the wrong direction and needs change, he explicitly is running as the status quo candidate. A couple of weeks ago, he was asked on CNN, confronted with all the problems facing California, what would you change? What would you have done differently? He couldn't think of a single policy that he would have done differently. He's saying nothing's going to change when a majority want change. He's a really, really terrible candidate. And then on top of that, he's up to his neck in this corruption scandal where you've got federal indictments of his former chief of staff in bed with Gavin Newsom's former chief of staff, all in a scheme that was concocted, in my view, by Becerra so that he could get his guy with him in Washington, D.C. You're going to have sentencing on that coming up during the campaign. The first on August the 6th, then on September the 17th. So there's so much that people don't yet know about Becerra that we're going to make sure they find out.
6: So again, to the audience, Steve Hilton for Governor, F-O-R, Steve Hilton for Governor, to both get be a volunteer and to contribute. Last question, Steve. Take your time with this one. You'll talk to me a lot, and I'm on in San Francisco, L.A., Fresno, Modesto, anywhere you want, San Diego. But does the rest of the California media pay attention to this? Are they actually covering it? Javier Becerra is an empty suit. I would say that, except it's an insult to empty suits. Everybody knows that. Does anyone cover it?
20: Yeah, I would say, looking at it objectively, we're getting more coverage than any Republican candidate in at least 20 years, because we're putting together a real campaign with a positive agenda for change under two headings: Cal Affordable, which is really the top issue for so many people, $3 gas, cut utility bills in half, your first $150,000 tax-free starter homes for young families, and Cal Future, so that kids don't feel they have to leave California to have that dream. So we got to do better in our education system, make sure every kid reads by third grade. We're going to have skills training in the classroom, help people start and run businesses, get rid of the bloat in the government. There's a positive agenda, practical, positive things that we're going to do, plus holding Becerra accountable. The energy that we're bringing to this campaign is like nothing that people have seen. And you know, just yesterday I was in Sacramento, local TV there. We are getting some interest here, because actually, honestly, everybody knows that we need change. We can't go on like this. And so while people may look at the race and say, it's California, it's no chance for a Republican and so on, we do have a chance. I'm not saying it's going to be easy. It's an uphill battle. But we are really ready to fight it. And as you say, anyone that wants to come join our army, we are very, very excited about that. SteveHiltonForGovernor.com.
6: 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We're averaging about $100 a contribution. That's great. They're rushing supplies there, but just think about California with a big earthquake. We cannot have Javier Becerra running the state. We need Steve Hilton. Please stay tuned.
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6: Welcome back, America. I'm Hugh Hewitt. Eli Lake is a correspondent with the Free Press. He's also the host of the Breaking History Podcast. The Breaking History Podcast is a fabulous podcast. I encourage all of you to go and get it, download it, put it on your like and subscribe. The most recent one on the DSA was a revelation to me, but I want to talk to Eli about Iran. Eli, welcome. I do want to let you know, Supremacy the Game, as promised, is not available at a link at your website. What am I going to do? I want to play Supremacy.
16: I'll work on that. I am sorry to hear that it is not available on the link. I will figure that out. Sorry.
6: Have you played it yet? It sounds too good to be true. Sounds like Diplomacy, which I geeked out on.
16: When we got the ad and everything, I gave it a try, but I have to get back into it.
6: Okay.
16: But you know, I have a 5-year-old.
6: You're not going to play a game for 13 years.
16: I'm a solo dad this week.
6: Yeah, you're not going to play a game for 13 years. All right, Eli. Serious stuff. I want to begin with what the president and I talked about yesterday. Pickaxe Mountain. There are very few people I listen to on Iran. You're one of them. Mark Dubowitz, Rich Goldberg, Ben Hem, and Dave Albright. All of you are worried about Pickaxe. Do you think we can destroy it?
16: Well, yes. I mean, we don't know the details. Perhaps that, you know, the bunker busters will not necessarily penetrate into it. But the one thing I would say is that if you look at what Benjamin Netanyahu said a few months back, as the hostilities were kind of winding down in the first round of this current war, he did say that at this point there were no facilities with active enrichment capabilities in Iran. So what that tells me is that Pickaxe Mountain is potentially this sort of secret, you know, on another layer where they would be doing, but it's not very far along. At least it doesn't have what Fort Joe and Isfahan and the other kind of big facilities that were taken out in Midnight Hammer and Epic Fury. So at this point, as far as I know, the Iranians do not have the ability to enrich any uranium.
6: Well, that would be a great relief. I would still worry that if they had secreted centrifuge lines down there, they could take whatever they had left of their 3.6% or 20% or 60% enriched uranium and then start running it through the Cascades and break out pretty quickly. Do you think that's something to lose sleep about at night?
16: I don't want to be like Pangloss in Candide, but in my view, the damage to the program is pretty significant, and that's one of the reasons why Trump and Netanyahu and Israel and America deserve so much credit. It is something to worry about down the line, but I just think that between the scientists they've lost and the facilities to create to forge the actual advanced centrifuges, to the centrifuge cascades themselves, to the fact that the nuclear dust, as Trump calls it, is still kind of buried beneath the facilities that were taken out. I just think it's going to be very difficult for Iran to be able to get to the point where it was 13 months ago, where they were on the verge of a kind of breakout, where they were able to produce enough enriched uranium for dozens of nuclear weapons. So I just think that in some ways we have to look at this more holistically. It's important to try to take that out as well, but right now I'm more focused on trying to deprive the Iranians of their ability to control the Strait of Hormuz and to think about ways of exploiting what I think are inevitably fissures within the regime.
6: I'm going to come back to that. I've got one more nuclear question. My bad yesterday talking to the president. When you've got 15 minutes and you can stretch it to 18, it sometimes moves too fast. He said
16: you made a lot
6: before,
16: of news, though, Hugh.
6: Well, I know. Making news is great, but he said one thing I should have stopped on. If they have a nuke, they will use it. Now, I just blew past that because I've heard him say that before. If, in fact, that's true, that changes everything. Do you believe it to be true?
16: I don't know that they would definitely use it. I think that even if they didn't use it, that would provide a nuclear umbrella to their network of terrorist militias throughout the Middle East. So, you know, it's bad if they use it. It's bad if they don't use it. But certainly there are former Iranian leaders like Ali Rafsanjani, a former president, who nearly became the supreme leader after Khomeini died, who said that it would only take a couple weapons to destroy Israel. And I think he was saying that he was being serious at the time. So I don't think you could rule it out, but I'm just, either way, it's a disaster.
6: Okay, play Dr. Strangelove with me, like the late Herman Kahn used to do. If they were to use a nuclear weapon, or even any kind of a WMD, as David Albright speculated they might be building, a fentanyl distributing machine or something like that, if they used a WMD on Israel, what would Israel do?
16: Well, that's why it has a nuclear deterrent. The Israelis themselves are not, I guess Israeli government officials are allowed to say that, but it's the world's worst kept secret, or the Middle East's worst kept secret. And specifically the Israeli doctrine is that they would not be the first country to introduce what they call their strategic arsenal in the Middle East. So that what that means is that it's purely kind of retaliatory. So if there was a nuke that was fired at Israel, then I'm sure the Israelis have plenty of contingency plans to make sure that they would get off some nukes at Iran.
6: Do you think Americans understand what is colloquially called 12er theology, which is the radical Shia branch of Islam? Do you think we understand it?
16: No, I'll go one further. I don't think a lot of our foreign policy establishment understands 12er Islam, Shia Islam. I think the problem is that even though I credit Trump enormously for doing something that none of his predecessors were willing to do, which is to use force against the regime, which started in his first term by taking out Qasem Soleimani, the fact that he was so quick and he believed that, I mean, how could they possibly want to continue fighting us? We've just taken out their leadership and most of their military industrial base, and, you know, which is true if Iran was a rational actor. So that tells me that even he maybe doesn't quite understand, or maybe he's getting it now, that he calls the Iranian regime crazy, because that is the better, I mean, that is a kind of a base and colloquial way of saying it, but that is exactly, you know, they are reflecting a certain, fanatic ideology. And by the way, we should make very clear, this is a minority interpretation of Shia Islam within Iran itself, and certainly within greater Shia Islam. The current Grand Ayatollah for Shia Islam, Ayatollah Ali Sistani, is not a 12er Shia. He doesn't believe in that. And, you know, you really comes from a very different kind of theological branch of the religion. So in that respect, you know, Khomeini is this anomaly inside. I mean, there are other 12 or Shia Islam, you know, his mentor at the time, you know, as a younger man was also of this view. But like the idea that this ideology has taken over the entire state of Iran is, again, is a blip if you know Iranian history. So I would stress that I think, no, not enough people in the West understand what we're up against in that respect.
6: I'm going to talk with Eli during the break. He's going to be back on the other side. Don't go anywhere, America. I'm Hugh Hewitt.
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0: News Talk 710. Update.
1: Lindsey Graham's sister has been sworn in to fill his South Carolina Senate seat following his sudden death. The ceremony for Darlene Graham took place on the Senate floor this afternoon. South Carolina Governor Henry McMaster announced yesterday that the late Republican senator's sister will serve in the role until the term ends in January. Lindsey Graham passed away over the weekend due to aortic dissection, which is a tear in the body's main artery. He was 71. President Trump is taking back plans to charge a 20% toll fee in the Strait of Hormuz. In a Truth Social post this morning, he said he made the decision based on highly productive conversations with Middle East leadership. The president added the now axed toll fee will be replaced by investment deals that the various Gulf states will be making into the U.S. Trump said oil is flowing like never before, thanks to the awesome power of the United States military. This all comes after the U.S. carried out a third consecutive night of strikes against Iran. I'm Chris Caraggio.
2: Heading into the downtown area, an accident in the right lane of the southbound I-25 off-ramp to 38th and Park Avenue for folks heading to Coors Field and Globeville. We are seeing some stop and go on that ramp there, as well as some brief delays for folks heading from I-70 both east and westbound to southbound I-25. Otherwise, pretty quiet drive throughout town. Over on the east end, an incident on E-470 southbound and Quincy Avenue with a left lane block. With traffic, I'm Mark Swan.
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4: We are setting and forgetting the forecast for Dever and the Front Range. Meeting each afternoon will be sunny. Most nights coming up will be mostly clear. At daytime highs will target the mid-90s over the metro and I-25 corridor. Overnight lows in the lower to mid-60s. Even getting into the weekend, we're still going to have that high pressure overhead. Lots of sun, maybe a few more clouds in the afternoon, Saturday and Sunday. Highs middle and upper 90s with lows middle and upper 60s. Thunderstorms may return to the foothills by the weekend. I'm Day Weather Meteorologist Don Watzel.
5: Current temperature,
6: 90 degrees.
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7: There was drama at baseball's All-Star Game Home Run Derby. The Cardinals' Jordan Walker, the unpopular winner. Walker out-homered the hometown hero in Philadelphia, the Phillies' Kyle Schwarber in the final round. Walker rallying to win, homering on his last six swings to edge Schwarber 12 home runs to 11, surprising even himself.
8: Honestly, I still don't know, man. I mean, he's a great hitter. And I saw him in the tunnel, and he was hitting a whole lot of home runs. So I just came in here trying to be easy and try to swing as easy as I can, and I'll be going my way.
7: The All-Star Game itself is coming up tonight. The Phillies' Christopher Sanchez in front of the hometown fans is the starting pitcher for the National League, with the Blue Jays' Dylan Cease starting for the AL. The National League looking for a second straight win. They beat the AL in the tie-breaking home run slug-off last year. Prior to that, the American League had won 10 of the last 11 All-Star Games. Also in the sports spotlight today, the World Cup semifinals begin. France faces Spain. France with a win would advance to a third consecutive World Cup final. I'm Matt McCoy.
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10: Welcome back, America. I'm Hugh Hewitt. Eli Lake is my guest. You can follow Eli on X at Eli Lake. You can listen to Breaking History. You can also, of course, read him at the Free Press, which I do in every post. He had a great post this weekend. Eli, back to the vice president, which we talked about during the break. I just finished reading Communion. I reviewed it for Fox News. It's over at the website today. There are a few pages that address boomers. Me, not you, address boomers, especially Reagan-era boomers. And I was a kid carrying a
11: briefcase. I'm a Gen Xer. Yeah.
10: And saying, you're not one of them. You've got a five-year-old. But saying, hey, boomers, I'm going to paraphrase here, your worldview is based on the Soviet Union being there, and maybe your rules-based international order doesn't exist anymore. Would you at least think about that? Kind of hit me like a brick. He's right. I'm very much a product of my Time Magazine, correlation of forces. They've got this many tanks in the Fulda Gap. We've got that. Do you think he might be right that a lot of the American foreign policy establishment has not stepped back from the world to take a new look at it?
11: Well, I do think that there is a lot of old kind of dead assumptions about things. Like the, you know, the value of NATO if European, if the big European countries kind of continue on this path, it's much deeper than a problem about spending enough of your budget on defense. It really gets to, will you be able, will your population be willing to defend your country at a certain point? Are you, you know, you, will you be able to absorb and have lots of new migrants who have come to your country, assimilate in such a way that they will really, you know, embody what we understand to be French or German or Dutch or English values? And those are very serious, deep structural questions that I think, you know, me included as a Gen Xer, you know, those of us who kind of came from, you know, the pre, you know, knew the pre-Trump era very well, we might sort of look at it and we just sort of, we were on a little bit of autopilot when it came to things like NATO and the alliance system. The other thing I think that he's got a very good point on, which has been one of my criticisms for a long time, and I think you would agree with this, is that when we decided that we were going to ultimately knit in illiberal superpowers like China and Russia into the global system, we assumed that that would liberalize them, but in reality, it ended up undermining some of the international systems that we also took for granted. So in that respect, I think that that is a totally fair point, and it's one that I would say is beyond simply generational. It's just a matter of, again, we just sort of assume these things were on autopilot for a while, and that, oh yeah, eventually, you know, Fukuyama insists.
10: No, you win the prize. You mentioned Fukuyama. I call it Fukuyama disease, because I had it. I had end of history disease.
11: Right.
10: And it takes a while to shake that off.
11: Yeah, and like, and oh, don't worry about China. They, you know, when, hey, they've got all this money coming in. They've got a prosperous middle class. They'll eventually get democracy. Look what happened. It happened to us. It happened to all these other countries. That's not necessarily true. And when you enrich authoritarian and totalitarian regimes, you don't necessarily automatically get a magic formula that will give you democratic revolutions. In fact, what you're doing is you're strengthening regimes that have a dedicated interest in squashing any chance for such popular evolutions of that sort. So, in my view, that's a totally fair point that he's making. And in that respect, I would agree.
10: Okay, I'm going to. I'm really going to impose on your time and try and keep you in another 12 minutes, Eli, but if you can't, don't worry. Here's the setup to the next question. There's been a lot of discussion on commentary that we don't have a plan. I think we do, but I'm very generous towards this. I think the plan is what the president said to me yesterday. The MOU was a test, sort of like a non-binding letter of intent in real estate world, which I came out of for 35 years doing, and a non-binding letter of intent is just an agreement to meet again. And we didn't meet again, and we're done. So I think what the president is doing is following through on a ratcheting up the pressure again, and that eventually they will buckle. They have to buckle. So we have 1 minute to the break, and then I'll break and talk to you during the break and after. What do you think?
11: Well, they've proven resilient, but they have an advantage. The Iranian regime has an advantage. They don't care about the welfare of their people. So unfortunately, I think they have a higher tolerance for pain. What I'm watching, what I'm hoping, is that you'll start to see a break in the ranks within those security services. And that's something that we can't know from where we are here. But, pressure like that can produce such opportunities.
10: Well, I'll be right back with Eli during the break, and he'll be back on the other side because, as I mentioned, David Albright, Eli Lake, Mark Dubowitz and Rich Goldberg and Benham Ben Talibu are the guys to listen to on Iran. Stay tuned.
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7: Welcome back, America. I'm Hugh Hewitt. I'm talking with Eli Lake of the Free Press. I'm really imposing on his time for one more segment. Eli, I want you to hold forth now. We are bombing Iran again as we speak. It's 3:44 in the east. It's way after dark, and we're hitting them hard. The president told me we're going to do this. I don't know what we're hitting. I don't know where we're hitting. What do you think is happening? What do you think is going on inside the administration? And what do you think is going to happen with Israel?
8: Well, I mean, first of all, it's good that we are no longer in the business of trying to negotiate a deal with Iran that would give them, that would recognize their right to continue to occupy Lebanon through Hezbollah. So that's excellent. And that the Rubio deal is the deal that looks like is the one that's going to endure. So that's very, very good. And from the perspective of Israel, I think what it shows is that, you know, I thought it was a minor thing because the president kind of said it before, but it was important that he sort of said, no, the relationship with Bibi is fine. You know, that sometimes we focus on some of the vituperations in the moment of Trump, and what we don't account for the fact that there is a long-standing, you know, trust and relationship with the Israeli leader at the moment. And he's got, and Netanyahu, regardless of what happens with Washington, is going to have a pretty tough election coming up in October.

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1: Lindsey Graham's sister was sworn in today to fill his South Carolina Senate seat after he died unexpectedly. The ceremony for Darlene Graham took place on the Senate floor this afternoon. She was appointed to finish her brother's term by South Carolina Governor Henry McMaster. The late Republican senator passed away over the weekend due to aortic dissection, which is a tear in the body's main artery. He was 71. ICE agents are being told to suspend most vehicle stops during a policy review. That's according to multiple reports citing federal sources. This comes after two deadly shootings involving agents happened in less than a week. In Maine yesterday, a 26-year-old man from Columbia was shot and killed after officials said he allegedly drove in the direction of an agent. That happened just days after a Mexican immigrant was fatally shot during a traffic stop in Houston. In both instances, officials said the men killed were not the intended targets. The move to end vehicle stops will only be temporary until ICE agents receive new training. I'm Chris Caraggio.
2: For folks heading through the south end of town, southbound I-25 at Bellevue Avenue, exit 199, a stall blocking the right lane of slow traffic back from I-225. You're going to see some similar congestion on the southbound 225 off-ramp to I-25 southbound as well. Northbound I-25 slow through the downtown area between Alameda and Colfax, pretty typical for this time of day. Heading east, I-70 eastbound, some unusual stop-and-go right after Central Park Boulevard. No word of an accident yet. Of course, we'll keep you updated with traffic. I'm Mark Swan.
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5: We are setting in for getting the forecast for Dever and the Front Range. Meeting each afternoon will be sunny. Most nights coming up will be mostly clear. At daytime highs will target the mid-90s over the metro and I-25 corridor. Overnight lows in the lower to mid-60s. Even getting into the weekend, we're still going to have that high pressure overhead. Lots of sun, maybe a few more clouds in the afternoon, Saturday and Sunday. Highs middle and upper 90s with lows middle and upper 60s. Thunderstorms may return to the foothills by the weekend. I'm Day Weather Meteorologist Don Watzel.
6: Current temperature
7: 92 degrees.
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8: With the Wall Street Business Report, I'm John Scott. Stocks are holding steady and in positive territory after a report showed U.S. inflation was not as bad last month as economists expected. The gains came even though oil prices continue to jump on worries the U.S. and Iran may return to all-out war. Stocks got help from easing yields in the bond market, which fell after a report said that U.S. consumers had to pay prices for gasoline, food, and other cost of living that were 3.5% higher last month than a year earlier. While that's more than everyone would like, it wasn't as bad as May's 4.2% inflation rate or the 3.9% rate that economists expected for June. Less bad inflation could take pressure off the Federal Reserve, which is considering raising interest rates. For the Wall Street Business Report, I'm John Scott.
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11: Welcome back, America. Prime Minister of Iraq was at the White House today. Donald Trump had him into the Oval, did a gaggle with him. Let's listen in on part of that gaggle, cut number 5.
12: So when I put that out yesterday, we've been doing that for many, many years. It was never fair to me that we would be guarding the strait when we basically don't take it. We don't need the oil at all. And it wasn't important for us, but it was important for allies. It was important for people that we get along with very well, including the major Gulf state countries. So I put it out yesterday. I thought it was good. I was called by different people, different countries, kings and emirs and all of the people that we all know and we all love. And they've been, frankly, they've been very strong partners. And they said, we'd love to do it a different way. We'd love to invest in the United States with billions and billions of dollars and continue our record setting, because there's never been a time like this with the United States, with the factories, with the plants, with everything else. And we would like to invest tremendously in the United States as opposed to charging a fee. And I like that, actually, because I don't think anybody should be able to charge a fee for the straight or for any other straight relationship in terms of other sections of the world. I don't think anybody should be really in that position. But we were doing it as a reimbursement. The Gulf states are going to invest a tremendous amount of money into the United States, and that was very satisfactory to me. I think it's actually much.
11: I want you to know, I think that's a great resolution. I think that's the best resolution. We don't want to be a toll booth. We do want, as I said this on Fox earlier today when I was on with Sandra Smith, Gulf War I, 1991, George H.W. Bush collected from the Coalition of the Willing all the cost of deploying the American troops to free Kuwait from Saddam Hussein. We ought to do the same thing. Sounds like the president's working it out. More on that in a moment. I'm in the Relief Factor studio. I want to remind you, this is what will get you through your day. I am in the Relief Factor studio. I've been taking this now for 15 years. We celebrated the 26th year of the program on Friday, thanks to Kurt Schlichter for sitting in for me. It's also my 44th wedding anniversary on Friday. And I credit the last 15 years and the ability I got to do a 10K 2 weeks ago on Saturday, to do a 7-miler at Huntington Beach on the past Saturday. 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Here's President Trump on the inflation numbers, which were remarkably low today, down to 3.4% year over year. Cut number 7.
6: 3.5%.
12: Yeah, thank you.
6: Will this trend hold now that strikes on Iran?
12: I think so. I think it's going to. Inflation's down. We inherited the worst inflation in the history of our country. They say 48 years. It was the worst in the history of our country from Biden, Sleepy Joe. He might have been sleepy, but boy, he could create inflation like nobody. And I inherited that, and I got blamed for it, and it's not my fault. We are putting it to sleep. And we've done a great job, Scott and Howard and Marco and even Pete, because he's watching his dollars, right? But they've done a fantastic job. We've all done a fantastic job. So we had the worst inflation in history, and the history of our country. I mean, we had months where it was 9% and 10%, and now we have a report just came out. It was just released. Thank you for bringing it up. But the report was incredible. Inflation is way down.
11: It's an incredible report. So here's what I think you ought to do with your security, because inflation is going to get beat because we're producing our oil and we're getting investment in the United States. 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
6: Welcome back, America. I'm Hugh Hewitt, joined by Byron York. He is with the Washington Examiner, Fox News contributor. Byron, we lost a legend this week in Lindsey Graham. I know you've interviewed him 1,000 times. What were your thoughts when you woke up and found out that Lindsey had gone on to the next life?
7: Well, I was absolutely stunned. To tell you the truth, I was awakened in the middle of the night. Fox News was doing overnight coverage of it and asked me to be a part of it, so I tried to quickly gather my thoughts. But you're absolutely right. The thing that strikes you when you think about him is just how many things he was involved with. You know, going back from the what he was doing now, which was working on the Iran war, working on the Middle East, working on the war in Ukraine, working on some sort of Abraham Accords going forward, just all this stuff, all the other foreign policy things. He was the chairman of the budget committee. He was in the middle of all of this, all of these budget battles. He'd obviously been involved in judicial confirmations. I guess his most famous speech was the Brett Kavanaugh speech. And after that, he was the chairman of the Senate Judiciary Committee. Obviously, he'd been extremely close to John McCain and was a big part of that presidential campaign in 2008. And if you go back all the way to the Clinton impeachment, he was in the House and he was an impeachment manager in the Clinton impeachment, which, and he did a great job, by the way. It's where he got famous. So, I mean, just really extraordinarily active life.
6: Now, Byron, I made the point to Brett Baer earlier. The Senate is getting older. My Senate, like, I'm a boomer. You're younger than I am. And Chuck Grassley seems like he'll go forever. But Mitch McConnell's retiring, and he's recovering, and that's good news. And John Cornyn was defeated, and that's bad news. But he was an institutionalist. The Senate is changing. Now, leaders.

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8: Justice Amy Coney Barrett made a rare appearance on Capitol Hill today. Some of her testimony ought to be heard by every American. This is it, cut number 11.
9: So I thought I would just share a little bit about how the threats have affected me and my family personally. They have required me to, my children, to think about and see things that children should not have to see or think about. One example is when threats to my life were particularly intense a few years ago around the time of the Dobbs leak. My security detail sent me home with a bulletproof vest, and I carried it into my house, put it into my bedroom, dropped it down on a table, turned around, and my 12-year-old son was standing in the doorway of my bedroom, and he wanted to know what it was and why I had it, and I didn't know how to respond because maybe I lack imagination, but I didn't expect that performing this service was going to put me in the position of explaining to my children what a bulletproof vest was and why I had to wear one. It's also been reported in the news that roughly 6 weeks ago, I was the victim of a swatting incident. At that point, one of my teenage sons opened the door to go out with friends and saw in our street, it was full of police cars, who had responded to a false report of gunshots and raised voices in my home. I was very, very grateful that I had Supreme Court police outside my home because they were able to stop and meet with and explain to the county police that it had been a false alarm, and so the police did not actually attempt to enter our home. Many of us, me included, have received threatening anonymous deliveries designed to intimidate and harass us. They are often sent in the name of Judge Salas's son, who I think, as you mentioned in the beginning, Mr. Chairman, is deceased because he was killed by a disgruntled lawyer who showed up at Judge Salas's home intending to kill her, but her son, 20 years old at the time, opened the door and took the bullet instead. Her husband, standing behind, was seriously injured. So I think the message on these deliveries being sent in his name is clear. As Justice Kagan said, federal judges across the country, throughout the judiciary, including the Supreme Court, continue to do their jobs without fear or favor, but the threat level is really high.
8: The threat level is really high. That is terrible. 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
14: ICE agents are being instructed to halt most vehicle stops for the time being. That's according to multiple reports citing federal sources. This comes after 2 deadly shootings involving agents happened in less than a week. Lindsey Graham's sister is now an interim South Carolina senator. Darlene Graham was sworn in today following the sudden death of her brother over the weekend. Lindsey Graham passed away due to aortic dissection, which is a tear in the body's main artery. He was 71. An extreme heat wave is baking the Northeast and the Mid-Atlantic. Millions across the region are expected to see temperatures approach triple digits along the Interstate 95 corridor through Friday. Heat advisories have been issued in Boston, New York City, Buffalo, and Philadelphia, where there is also an extreme heat warning in effect along with Central and South New Jersey. President Trump is shifting away from his plans to charge a 20% toll fee in the Strait of Hormuz. In a Truth Social post this morning, he said he made the decision based on highly productive conversations with Middle East leadership. The president added the now axed toll fee will be replaced by investment deals that the various Gulf states will be making into the U.S. Law enforcement in southern Arizona are sounding the alarm on a scam regarding the search for Nancy Guthrie. Wendy Swanson has more.
15: The Pima County Sheriff's Department says they're aware of posts circulating about the investigation that include a QR code requesting money. Anyone who comes across these posts are urged to ignore them and report it. PCSD says it will never ask for money related to any investigation. Guthrie has been missing since early February. No arrests have been made.
14: Authorities in Jackson County, Mississippi are seeking the public's help in its investigation into the mysterious death of Nolan Wells. Sheriff John Ledbetter is encouraging people to come forward with information. Ledbetter told ABC News, even if you may think that it might be insignificant, every little bit helps, and that may be a bigger contribution than you think to this case. I'm Chris Caraggio.
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16: Couple incidents through the center of town heading east. Eastbound I-70, we've got a crash off on the right shoulder at Central Park Boulevard. Not really a factor. Was creating some slowdowns, but yeah, it looks like we're on the tail end of this one. Should be clearing up soon. West of there, a new stall, I-76 eastbound at Pecos Street with a right lane block. Seen some brief stop and go around to this one. I-25 north and southbound, showing some normal slowdowns through the downtown area. With traffic, I'm Mark Swan.
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18: We are setting and forgetting the forecast for Denver and the Front Range. Meeting each afternoon will be sunny. Most nights coming up will be mostly clear. At daytime highs will target the mid-90s over the Metro and I-25 corridor. Overnight lows in the lower to mid-60s. Even getting into the weekend, we're still going to have that high pressure overhead. Lots of sun, maybe a few more clouds in the afternoon, Saturday and Sunday. Highs middle and upper 90s with lows middle and upper 60s. Thunderstorms may return to the foothills by the weekend. I'm Day Weather Meteorologist Don Watzel.
19: Current temperature
20: 92 degrees.
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8: Good morning, glory, need and grace, America. 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Joined by Rich Lowry, editor-in-chief of National Review. Also the host of the Editor's Podcast. Although he's been off for a couple of weeks, Rich, are you back this week?
27: Yes, sir. Just recorded an episode this morning, which I'm sure is on your podcast list, waiting to be listened to.
8: It will be. I'm just going to warn you. Noah's very good, so you could turn around and the locks could be changed. Noah might just say, Rich is gone, there could be a coup. I'm just telling you that. Rich, give me your take on where we are as at this hour. The blockade is back into effect, and strikes from the United States on targets in Iran are underway. Where do you think we are?
27: Well, clearly the war is on again. It never really ended. I think both these ceasefires are basically shams. I think the best you could say for the MOU was that it was a skinny deal, basically a trade of the blockade for a trade of freedom of navigation in the strait, but that wasn't what Iran was interested in delivering. They thought they were getting control of the strait, and they overplayed their hand pretty typically, and now Trump hopefully has learned can't deal with these people. They're not going to take half a loaf. They want the whole loaf. They want to humiliate him. They want to see him go away, and he's going to have to fight a battle for control of the strait.
8: Now, I think I told you before, I always viewed it as halftime, but they came out of the locker room first. I thought we would come out of the locker room after the election, but they came out of the locker room first, and so we went back to war. Yesterday, President Trump told me that the MOU was over, is done, and it was not really a deal anyway. I call it a non-binding letter of intent in the real estate world, where I used to lawyer, and they'd sign non-binding letters of intent all the time. They don't mean anything unless there's earnest money, unless you lose something, so it didn't mean anything. Are we better off or worse off today than we were on February 28th? Rich Lowry.
27: I think it's inconclusive. I think we've made a lot of progress destroying a lot of stuff. I think even if nothing else happened and they were left free to restart their nuclear program or try to do it, they couldn't do it for years. And that's an enduring achievement here that's not going away. But I think it's a really big deal if we were to lose the Strait of Hormuz in effect to the Iranian regime. That'd be a huge strategic chit for them to have a significant blow to freedom of navigation, which of course has been a core strategic tenet of America's grand strategy, Britain's grand strategy. We inherited them going back centuries to fight kind of an inconclusive war against the Houthis to free up the Red Sea, where shipping hasn't returned to where it was prior to that conflict, and then to have Iran take de facto control of the strait would be very bad, very bad. So I think we need to win the struggle one way or the other. I don't think it's going to be easy. I'm not sure about the president's staying power. I'm not sure whether he's going to apply the necessary levels of force. But the most optimistic scenario is we find a way to innovate militarily the way we have throughout our history, find a kind of cheaper and easier way to do this than we're doing it now, and we at least loosen Iran's grip such as they think that they're no longer going to keep it, and maybe they'll cut some sort of deal that's more worth having, or we just reestablish our control of the strait. But I just feel I'm a little skeptical it's going to happen on a time frame that the president is comfortable with because he's staring down these midterm elections.
8: Now, the price of oil is only at $80 a barrel, which is pretty remarkable to me, given that the strait is closed again, or at least it's contested by Iran and ships have to pay a premium for their insurance policies or not go at all. It tells me that in the 60 days that we were doing the non-ceasefire ceasefire or the very violent ceasefire, alternative routes offer. They opened those pipelines up, and they may have built another one, and we may not know anything about it. But also, the Iranian oil that got out allowed people to build their reserves up. So I think, actually, it's worked to our advantage rather significantly, provided that we don't buckle again. In other words, no more bad deals. And by bad deal, I mean no deal. They have to capitulate. And I think he's got that staying power. Why? What makes you doubt that he does?
27: Well, because he's obviously worried about the midterms. He's worried about gas prices. I'm with you. You know, $80 is sustainable, not great, but it could go up from there. And I don't like a 4 being the front number on the handle of a price of a gallon of gas. I've seen a lot of 3s lately, which is better. But it's that's one of the main constraints the president is facing here. And the Iranians don't have midterm elections. They don't have any elections whatsoever. And there's a key asymmetry in the Gulf, right? They just need to be able to fire some projectiles occasionally at a tanker such that it convinces the tankers it's too risky to go through. And the insurance companies, you know, they need to charge exorbitant prices to insure anyone there. And they achieve their goal. Our goal is much harder, which is to stop all those projectiles from coming.
8: So our goal might require not a forever war, but boots on the ground, at least for a while, to clear, if not hold, terrain and maybe Karg Island. Do you think that's on the table now?
27: Yeah, you know, a lot of military experts tell me that's what it would take, at the moment at least, unless we innovate some other way out of it. I have a hard time, Hugh, seeing the president doing that. What do you think?
8: I think he will do whatever he has to do to keep the strait open, because he doesn't want oil to go to $100 a barrel, because if it goes to $100 a barrel, we lose the Senate. House is gone, in my view, anyway, Rich, so he's going to get impeached. I said to him yesterday, you're going to get impeached. He didn't want to talk about it, but that's what I think. He's going to get impeached, and it's a cost of doing business if you're Donald Trump.
27: They're impeaching Trump, total 100%. Yeah.
8: 100%. Now, he did tell me they were going to hit Pickaxe Mountain. That makes me happy, only because David Albright, Eli Lake, Mark Dubowitz, Richard Goldberg, they all say we got to smoke as much as we can Pickaxe Mountain. What do you think about that?
27: I've never heard a good explanation why we didn't do it when the war was going full tilt. So, yes, I would think, unless there's some good reason we're not aware of for why you're not doing it, you should do it tonight.
8: Well, here's the only reason I come up with, is that the military has concluded, via spies in the eyes of the spy, there's nothing there, and Israel's got good intelligence. We don't have to hit it. Let's not waste ordnance. Not understanding that the world of public opinion wants it smoked, and that matters, doesn't it? If the world thinks it's dangerous, we should hit it.
27: Well, if we know reliably, like 100%, there's nothing there, then you don't need to smoke it. Don't use the munitions. Don't do it. But given what I've heard about it from the same people that you're just citing, it's a mystery to me why we haven't hit it.
8: Okay. Yeah. The last thing I want to ask you about, I asked him, is it time for the people of Iran to come out? You promised help is on the way. When it got there, it was too late. 50,000 people were dead. And his answer, quite lengthy, is you can't expect people to walk out and get massacred. What do you think?
27: I think he's correct. I think they don't have guns. The regime does have guns. As long as the regime has guns and has people willing to fire those guns, you can't have a successful popular uprising. And I assume the memories are very stark. This was just a couple months ago where people are losing their loved ones gunned down in the streets. So I just can't imagine there's much appetite to do that again. And my thought always has been, if this conflict has shaken something loose, it's not going to be in weeks. It's not going to be months. It may be a year or two from now, and it's impossible to predict, and it's not going to happen on a timeline that's convenient to us, I'm afraid.
8: Okay, last quote from yesterday's interview with the president. He said, if they got a nuclear weapon, they would use it. Now, I went right by that. Bad on you. I should have stopped and said, wait a minute, why do you think that? But I didn't. Mm-hmm. I was going elsewhere. Do you think they would use a nuclear weapon? And if you do believe that, or if the president believes that, doesn't that change the whole calculus?
27: I don't believe that. I don't think they'd get a nuke and immediately launch it at someone. I think they'd be willing to use it, more willing to use it than any other government or society that has a nuke on Earth. So that's what you worry about. And then they wouldn't have to use it, right? A big point of having nukes is just to deter your adversary, is in this case very much including us. So that's why it's been considered intolerable across all sorts of presidencies from both parties that the Iranians would get a nuclear weapon. And if nothing else happens, again, we have set that program back for years, and that's a concrete and very worthy achievement.
8: Okay, Rich, every other nuclear state is either atheist or Sunni, Pakistan, or India. Mm-hmm. None of them have 12-earth theology. 12-earth theology is crazy, and it calls for chaos to bring back the hidden imam. Don't we have to treat them different than every other nuclear ambitious state?
27: Yeah. I mean, look, we've undertaken a major effort here at great cost to keep them from having it. So I think that's appropriate and a goal I support. Although, Hugh, I got to think, the president, in his heart of hearts, if he had to do this over again, he wouldn't do it. He would find out another way to launch this operation. He'd wait to after the midterms. But he's in it. You can't go back in time. And the Iranians have shown there's no halfway fake diplomatic deal that's going to be tolerable for our national security interests.
8: Well, he said yesterday they were 3 to 4 weeks away from breakout. If he's right, he had to go when he went, even if it wasn't politically advantageous. Rich Lowry can be followed on X at Rich Lowry. Go and like and subscribe to the editors. You will enjoy it. Give it a high rating. Remember, the editors from National Review. Thank you, Rich. I'll be right back, America. Stay tuned.

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1: The U.S. has reimposed the naval blockade of the Strait of Hormuz. That's according to U.S. Central Command. It also comes after the U.S. launched strikes against Iran for the fourth straight day. Earlier, President Trump walked back his plan to impose a 20% toll related to the strait. Trump said the now axed toll fee will be replaced by investment deals that the various Gulf states will be making into the U.S. ICE agents are being instructed to halt most vehicle stops for the time being. That's according to multiple reports citing federal sources. This comes after two deadly shootings involving agents happened in less than a week. Lindsey Graham's sister is now an interim South Carolina senator. Darlene Graham was sworn in today following the sudden death of her brother over the weekend. Lindsey Graham passed away due to aortic dissection, which is a tear in the body's main artery. He was 71. An extreme heat wave is baking the Northeast and the Mid-Atlantic. Heat advisories have been issued in Boston, New York City, Buffalo, and Philadelphia. I'm Chris Caraggio.
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3: Problem to drive this afternoon out on 6th Avenue. There's a car stalled westbound 6th Avenue just before Sheridan in the right lane. Crowded back to Federal, adding a couple of minutes to the drive. Had a problem eastbound 70 at Central Park. That wreck cleared out. I-70 getting busier. Had some slower traffic on I-25 downtown. A little heavier on 225 getting past Parker Road. There's a crash Wadsworth and Jewell, also at Hamden and Chambers. With traffic, I'm Susan Phelan.
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5: We are setting and forgetting the forecast for Dever and the Front Range. Meeting each afternoon will be sunny. Most nights coming up will be mostly clear. And daytime highs will target the mid-90s over the Metro and I-25 corridor. Overnight lows in the lower to mid-60s. Even getting into the weekend, we're still going to have that high pressure overhead. Lots of sun, maybe a few more clouds in the afternoon, Saturday and Sunday. Highs middle and upper 90s with lows middle and upper 60s. Thunderstorms may return to the foothills by the weekend. I'm Day Weather Meteorologist Don Watzel.
6: Current temperature
7: 92 degrees.
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8: With the Wall Street Business Report, I'm Bob Agnew. In his first congressional testimony as Fed Chair, Kevin Warsh pledged today to put the brakes on high inflation.
9: If we get policy right, and I can assure you we will, the inflation surge of the last 5 years will be a thing of the past.
8: Some tough times for dairy farmers in Vermont.
10: That's because some dairy processors gave up on the state. A recent wave of dairy plant closures highlighting pressures like high cost and aging infrastructure. Vermont dairy farms face an $8.65 loss per 100 pounds of milk.
8: That is Jason Walker reporting. Biogen stock fell more than 8% today after investors were underwhelmed by detailed test results for the company's experimental Alzheimer's drug. Results from a mid-range trial had new questions about the relationship between the dosage and benefits. On Wall Street, the Dow was up by about 10 points. For the Wall Street Business Report, I'm Bob Agnew.
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12: Welcome back, America. I'm Hugh Hewitt. Coming up after the break, Ambassador Michael Oren joins us. Former Israeli ambassador to the United States is in Israel. I want to go to, though, Speaker Mike Johnson, who was so kind to me on the radio yesterday. He wandered into the Oval when I was talking to President Trump, got on the phone, assured us that the AM radio and every car act will pass. I like that. Today he did a presser, boy, do you hammer communism in America, cut number 9.
13: What happens? It's inevitable. Communism and this philosophy has led to the murder of tens of millions of innocent people in the 20th century alone. It is a nightmare. It is a trail to certain death, okay? And that's why we're speaking in such stark terms, because we need America to wake up. We're not even, look, 35 years ago, Republicans and Democrats in Congress, when I was coming up in, you know, the Reagan years, they were fighting communism on a distant shore. Now it's here. But in Congress, they all agreed on that. They obviously knew that we had to fight communism. And so what they were doing here for domestic policy, that was foreign policy. Domestic policy, they were arguing over, you know, marginal tax rates and the shades of regulation and how large the government should be. You know, there wasn't a huge difference, a chasm between the two parties. Those days are gone. Right now, domestically, we are arguing, we are debating, we are fighting, the election will be over, whether we're going to maintain our freedom in a constitutional republic, the greatest experiment in self-governance in the history of the world, the longest surviving constitution on the planet, the nation that everybody wants to emulate, and everybody wants to come here. We have to seal our borders so they won't flood over them. We're the only nation in the world that has that distinction. We're the last great superpower. We are the greatest nation in the history of the world. We are fighting right now in Congress over whether we're going to maintain our status as a constitutional republic, or we're going to trade that in, dismantle the foundations, and go down this dark road of death to communism. That is the question on the ballot this fall. Now, the DSA published their platform. I hope you're all covering. Oh, I hope you're writing in depth about their platform. I read it out at an event a few weeks ago, and they made an ad mocking me reading their platform.
12: Mike Johnson went on, cut number 10.
13: It's in their platform. They want to remove the carceral state, they said. No prisons. They don't want to fund the police. This is not a game. Everybody needs to understand. These crazy little mini Mamdanis who are popping up all around the country, they are a danger to you and your family. This is not a game. If they promise you free stuff, there is far more beneath those promises that even some of these people do not understand themselves. And so we are here as the Republican Party to stand on the founding principles of the greatest nation in the history of the world. It is our duty to do that. And we're doing it on behalf of all of you, even the journalists who don't agree with our policies all the time. You better agree on these principles, because it's what keeps you free. By the way, it's what keeps the press free, okay? This is essential for your well-being and your family. This is not a game. This is not our father's Democrat Party. This is not, we're not arguing over marginal tax rates anymore. We're arguing over whether or not freedom is going to survive. And that's why we're so serious about this.
12: And he's right, by the way. Mini Mamdanis are springing up everywhere. In New Jersey, Adam Hawami. In New York, Chevalier, Valdez, Lander. They're all going to be in the House. The squad's going to go from 5 to 9 at least. We've got Scott Wiener in San Francisco replacing Nancy Pelosi. He's far to the left on everything except he's not crazy about Israel like the rest of them are. And then we have 2 Senate seats being contested by them. Abdul El-Sayed is a DSAer in Michigan, and he's ahead in the polls because his only opponent is Congresswoman Haley Stevens. She gave a rally yesterday. Here's a little bit of that rally, cut number 12.
6: I am going to be working on our behalf. I am going to be telling the stories on our behalf. And you better believe I'm going to be doing it with a little bit of joy, a little bit of enthusiasm, a little bit of energy, and a little bit of stick it to them. Because that's the Michigan way.
12: Okay, if you're watching that on the Salem News Channel, you're saying, was that a Saturday Night Live skit? It's not. It's the only person between the United States Senate and El-Sayed not named Mike Rogers. Now, I think Mike Rogers is going to win in Michigan. Very, very, very good candidate. I think he's going to win in Michigan. But I want you to watch that again, because this is who the most radical Senate Democrat candidate in the country has to beat in order to get to the runoff with Mike Rogers. Haley Stevens, a member of the House, cut number 12.
6: I am going to be working on our behalf. I am going to be telling the stories on our behalf. And you better believe I'm going to be doing it with a little bit of joy, a little bit of enthusiasm, a little bit of energy, and a little bit of stick it to them. Because that's the Michigan way.
12: That's the Michigan way. I'm not going to bring up the fact that Michigan cheated in the college football way. But we're not going to bring that up. I'm just going to point out Abdul El-Sayed is the most radical Democrat running for the Senate anywhere in the United States since Graham Flatner had to leave the race. They're going to nominate a real palooka up here, Troy Jackson. Really, a stick of butter has more life than Troy Jackson. And so Susan Collins will be fine. Mike Watley's got a fight on his hands in North Carolina. We're paying attention, John Houston in Ohio. We're paying attention everywhere because the Senate cannot be lost. The House can be a tough fight. Mike Johnson's in it. Good for the speaker. We will too. But next, we're going to go to Israel and talk to Ambassador Michael Oren. Stay tuned.
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1: Update. The American Red Cross says the national blood supply is down to a 25% and is urging folks to donate.
2: They say it's typical for donations to drop off in summer months. There are fewer blood drives, but the need for blood explodes when the weather is nice and we're out doing activities. The American Red Cross says the average person has up to 12 pints of blood pumping through their body, so a one-pint donation won't really make a difference to you, but it can help up to three people. I'm Bree Tennis.
1: For the ninth year in a row, Arlington, Virginia is ranked as America's fittest city. That's according to the American College of Sports Medicine's American Fitness Index. They looked at physical activity, parks, trails, obesity, chronic disease, and other factors. At number two, Washington, D.C., followed by Minneapolis, Seattle, and Denver. Health officials now say the rate of infection of Legionnaires' disease in New York City appears to be slowing down. There are 60 cases on Manhattan's Upper East Side and 15 hospitalizations tied to an outbreak. Health update, I'm Scott Pringle.
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7: Welcome back, America. I'm Hugh Hewitt, joined now by Ambassador Michael Oren, former Israeli ambassador to the United States, now head of the Israeli Advocacy Project. Dr. Oren, welcome back. I was talking about your prime minister with President Trump yesterday. Boy, that sounds good. That's name-dropping 101. So I was talking to President Trump about Bibi Netanyahu yesterday, and he said Bibi is a wartime prime minister, and he likes him, and he gets along with him. They disagree. The president is right when they disagree, but he doesn't know the other people. What do you make of that?
8: I just got to tell you, I had a Schrodinger's hat moment about 10 minutes ago because I'm watching Israeli news, and there's Hugh Hewitt talking to President Trump on Israeli news. So you're looking good on Israeli Channel 12. What do I make of it? Well, the headline in Israel tonight is a little bit different, that Trump had a difficult conversation with Netanyahu, telling him that the Israeli forces have to withdraw from both from Syria and from Lebanon, that our presence, military presence in Syria is going to cause an escalation with the Syrian government. And, you know, and Netanyahu has to say to him, okay, we're happy to get out, but let's make peace first. And if you can assure our people in Northern Galilee that they're not going to come under rocket fire, if you can assure the Druze of Lebanon, of Syria, that they're not going to be massacred by the government in Damascus, because that was the case, is one of the reasons that Israel went into Syria to begin with, to protect the Druze there. And we have a Druze population here that is dear to us. It's a what we call a blood covenant between us and the Druze. We can't be seen or, in fact, you know, abandon the Druze of Syria. This is a complex situation. Israel doesn't enjoy having our troops beyond our borders, especially since the reservists have spent literally hundreds of days in reserve service. It's very, very difficult. But they cannot leave these positions without endangering the entire population of northern Israel. And that is not just a strategic consideration for Israel. It's an existential situation for Israel.
7: You know, Ambassador, yesterday I read Manny Fabian's story on Beaufort Castle and what's below it. The Prime Minister ought to send the President the pictures of what's below Beaufort Castle. That's insane. A 10 to 15 year project to dig out an impregnable fortress from which to assault Israel 3 miles from the Israeli border. That's insane.
8: Right. It's insane, but it's entirely par for the course. entirely part of the course. What do you think Hezbollah is doing there with the Iranians? They're not there to, you know, to sun and summer. They're there to prepare for an invasion of Israel, what they call the Operation for the Con-

0: conquest of Galilee, and they're very serious about it. They trained a force of what they call the Red Wand Force, which is something in the order of about 5,000 highly trained terrorists that would rush across the border in tunnels, on paragliders, on motorcycles, and take over all of Galilee, all the way up to Haifa, massacring and killing on a scale that would certainly dwarf that of Hamas on October 7th, 2023. So these are not issues which Israel has any wiggle room, Hugh. Zero wiggle room. Again, we want nothing better to bring our women and men home from serving in Lebanon and in Syria, but this is an issue. I'm going to say it again. It's not just about our security. It's about our existence. If we give up on the northern part of the country, you might as well kiss the entire country goodbye.
1: Now, you're the diplomat. I'm the talk radio host and journalist and television radio guy. All I know is I ask questions. The president said, Bibi's a wartime prime minister. We get along very well. He thinks highly of him. If that conversation actually has and happened, and I see the Axios report that it did, what's the prime minister going to do? What's any prime minister going to do except tap dance and say what you said? Happy to get out. We got to get rid of Hezbollah and Hamas first.
0: That's what he's got to say. I mean, that's why he gets the big shekels, right? And he's going to have to say to President Trump, listen, we so appreciate everything you've done for us in the past. We appreciate what you're doing to Iran right now, tonight. And by the way, Israel's on very high alert tonight for the possibility of the recrudescence of war between us and Iran. And the Iranians are being very careful not to strike at us or striking at everybody else, because they know if they strike at us, we're going to strike back, you know, 30-fold. But we appreciate it. We appreciate the reimposition of the American blockade of the Strait of Hormuz, which I think is a key to forcing Iran's hand and perhaps even bringing down the Iranian regime. All that is good. We appreciate it deeply, but certain things we cannot concede. And, you know, Mr. President, you would want your kids and your grandkids to be living in Upper Galilee right now at a time when the Israeli forces are withdrawing from Lebanon and Syria.
1: So my focus yesterday with the president was on Pickaxe Mountain, and I came away relieved that, A, he knows all about it, B, doesn't think it's off the target list. Indeed, it's coming soon. What do you know about Pickaxe Mountain? What do they say in Israel about it?
0: It's far down. It is dug so deep under the mountains, the Iranians, that even a bunker buster, Bob, can't reach it. And how the United States plans to attack it, whether they attack it solely from the air, perhaps, you know, using Israeli experience, attacking it from the ground as well. Back in the early autumn of 2024, 120 Israeli commandos went into Syria and dismantled an entire missile-making factory. So we have some experience in this area. We may have to go in that direction and create a cordon sanitaire around the mountain where no Iranian forces can approach. Something very similar was done with the rescue of that American pilot who was shot down over Syria, and send in special forces and blow the place up in a way that that bunker busters cannot do from the air. But the Iranians have been working on that site, and when you're working on that site, that means only one thing. The Iranians are trying to restart their nuclear program and perhaps rush out and break out to create a nuclear weapon.
1: Did not Israel do that with Syria towards the end of the George W. Bush administration? Didn't they go into Syria and destroy a nuclear facility?
0: From the air. Again, from the air, but with certain forces that were helping in the targeting, but it was from the air. But that was a surface facility. It wasn't underground. This is a horse of a very different color, and that color is a deep, deep black. It's underground. And, you know, I don't see, I'm not an expert in the capabilities of a B-2 bomber carrying a 30,000-pound bunker buster bomb, but it appears that under this, the Iranians built Pickaxe Mountain facility precisely with the B-2 in mind and how they could escape a bombing by the aircraft.
1: If they did that, that is a conundrum. Quick question. He also said that the American and Israeli militaries can get the third and fourth and fifth string of the Iranian leadership if they need to. You agree?
0: Yeah, sure. Yeah, sure. And listen, from Israel's perspective, We have unfinished business with Iran. We are prepared to go back into full-scale kinetic activity. But right now, the United States is systematically degrading the Iranians, reimposing that blockade. From Israeli perspective, all of that is good news.
1: Michael Oren, thank you. 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Ambassador Oren, always a pleasure to talk to you. I appreciate it. Don't go anywhere, America. I'll be right back.
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7: 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I'm going to be in Ohio for the 250th anniversary of the signing, which we're doing at the Perry Memorial on August the 2nd. 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Thank you, Adam. Thank you, Harley. Thank you, Dwayne. I'm Hugh Hewitt. Talk to you tomorrow on the next Hugh Hewitt Show.
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10: Foundations of Freedom. A look at America's founding principles and the leaders who shaped our nation.
11: Most Americans think of Abraham Lincoln and they think of the Civil War or the Emancipation. But in 1862, he signed another hugely significant piece of legislation, the Homestead Act. It offered eligible Americans up to 160 acres of land, not as a prize for the powerful, but as an opportunity for ordinary families willing to live on it, work it, and build something lasting. Why did it matter? Because Lincoln understood that freedom was not merely the absence of tyranny. Rather, freedom required responsibility, labor, stewardship, and moral courage. A free people must be given room to build, but they also must be willing to cultivate what they have been given. That still matters today. Liberty without responsibility decays. Opportunity without character collapses. Lincoln's lesson is clear. A nation stays free when its people remain willing to work, build, and steward freedom under God.
10: Salem.
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14: The U.S. has reimposed a naval blockade of the Strait of Hormuz. That's according to U.S. Central Command. It also comes after the U.S. launched strikes against Iran for the fourth straight day. Earlier, President Trump walked back a plan to impose a 20% toll related to the strait.
15: The Gulf states are going to invest a tremendous amount of money into the United States, and that was very satisfactory to me. I think it's actually much better.
14: The president says any toll fee will be replaced by investment deals that the various Gulf states will be making in the United States.
15: Because I don't think anybody should be able to charge a fee for the strait or for any other strait relationship in terms of other sections of the world. I don't think anybody should be really in that position.
14: Trump says oil is flowing like never before thanks to the awesome power of the U.S. military. ICE agents have been told to end most vehicle stops for the foreseeable future. That from several reports citing federal sources and after two deadly shootings involving agents in the last week. A 26-year-old man from Colombia was shot and killed by agents in Maine Monday morning after agents said he allegedly drove a vehicle in the direction of one of them. That happened just days after a Mexican immigrant was fatally shot during a traffic stop in Houston. Officials say in both instances the men killed were not the intended targets. Lindsey Graham's sister has been sworn in to fill his South Carolina Senate seat after his sudden death last Saturday. A ceremony for Darlene Graham took place on the Senate floor Tuesday afternoon, led by longtime senator from Iowa, Chuck Grassley.
16: And that you will well and faithfully discharge the duties of the office on which you are about to enter, so help you God.
17: I do.
14: The late Republican senator's sister will serve in the role until the term ends in January. I'm Scott Carr.
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19: Trouble in the Aurora Drive. You got a crash causing a delay west on 70 at Peña Boulevard. That's in the left lane. Express lane blocked off there. About a 7-8 minute delay. The drive out west, eastbound 70 after Georgetown. There's police activity. That is blocking up a lane. I-25, starting to get busy. Traveling downtown to the tech center, no problems. Taking about 30 minutes. Watch for a crash, Iliff and Havana. With traffic, I'm Susan Feely.
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21: Your Denver area forecast into the evening hours. Our sunny skies will segue to a clear sky tonight, and winds will stay breezy, especially around the foothills. Overnight lows will be in the mid-60s with temperatures lower in mid-90s Wednesday through Friday. Afternoon brisk winds at times, sunny and dry, lows in the mid-60s as we head into the weekend. For that weekend, middle and upper 90s continuing with some chances for showers and thunder moving in by Sunday and continuing for the new week ahead. I'm Day Weather Meteorologist Don Watson.
22: Current temperature
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36: Larry Elder here, the sage from South Central, the prince of Pico Union, the czar of common sense, the great Eldersky, Don Lorenzo. 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
1: Maybe you've thought about taking a cruise. 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